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7: Well, welcome back as we send you home on our final hour today, final day of the week being Friday. We love doing so whenever we have the opportunity to do just that with Rabbi Pinchas Alush. He is the head rabbi at Congregation Beth Tefillah, which means House of Prayer. It's on Shea Boulevard, and we have the rabbi in to go over some portions of the Bible that will be read in every synagogue across the world, mostly, as we put an asterisk on that for last week. And move us into a Sabbath-oriented frame of mind. I also should say that he is the host of the Rabbi Alush podcast on Apple Podcasts, and that he welcomes anyone to come visit Congregation Beth Tefillah, whether you are Jewish or not, or observant or not. And Saturday mornings are the best times to do so. Alush is spelled A-L-L-O-U-C-H-E. Rabbi, good to see you.
8: Great to see you, as always. Thank you, Seth.
7: Hope you had a good week.
8: Yes, I think so.
7: Good, good, good. Did you learn something
8: you
7: this
8: week?
7: Do you learn something new every week? I'm sure you do.
8: Every day. I try. But well, that's a great question.
7: Yeah, I try too. I try too.
8: You know, I just learned something new to ask that question.
7: Yeah.
8: Because it's a good question to ask. It's about how much we can grow into.
7: At at my dinner, growing up at dinner, Dad always asked, I think this is true of a lot of families, Dad would always ask us around the table, the kids, what did we learn new that day? And if we hadn't thought about it beforehand, or if we hadn't learned something, we would run to the encyclopedia back in the day when people had encyclopedias, and we would learn something, and we would always do that at our dinner table.
8: I love that. Yeah. I love that. And you know, there's two types of learning. There's learning from without and learning from within.
7: Oh, uh-huh.
8: So I think that question should be posed regarding both types. Did you learn something new from without of you, right? Mm-hmm. Did you learn something new about the world, about
7: observationally
8: history,
7: or
8: about
7: something? Yeah.
8: And did you learn something new about yourself?
7: Yeah.
8: About something from within.
7: Yeah, that is good. We're going to talk a little bit about the outside and the inside view of things today based on what we're going to be discussing in the Bible, which is, for those who want to follow along, Numbers 13:2, a portion called Shalach, which means send. But before I get that into that, and just this whole idea of learning and teaching, you're a teacher, what is your process every day after prayers, etc.? Do you try and learn something when you prepare for your Saturday sermon? What is your process? Are you thinking about it throughout the week? Are you integrating stories from people you talk to during the week? It's obviously something you're going to do, I don't know, a number of times throughout your lifetime, and going over the same portion every time, every year. What is your process? Do you study a little Talmud? What do you do?
8: Do you want me to give you all my secrets?
7: Yes, all of them. Every single
8: well,
7: one of them.
8: I spoke about both types of learning.
7: We're going to put you out of work.
8: It's fine. For you, anything, Seth.
7: Okay.
8: But I did speak about both types of learning, the learning from without and learning from within, because in many ways that's what I try to do every morning. Before the prayer, not after the prayer. After the prayer, I'm already diving into the day. But before the prayer, I try to carve time just to study, not just new things from without, but new things from within. Sometimes they go hand in hand. You learn new things about yourself by learning things about the world, about history, about your roots. But that's what I try to do. And then I go into prayer. And in many ways, if you think about this, not to be too deep here, but both exercises, both types of learning are learnings that connect us to God in different ways. You see, learning, especially learning God's words, I learn the Bible, I learn the commentaries of the Bible, I learn Kabbalah every morning. But that is in many ways drawing heaven down mm-hmm. towards you. Mm-hmm. That's what the giving of the Torah is all about, God coming down on Mount Sinai and giving us his teachings. But prayer does the opposite. It connects us to God from the exactly different direction. And that is because prayer, it's not heaven coming down on earth. It's earth going up towards the heavens. It's you connecting to God. And in many ways, I think that's the best way, at least that's the way I feel, to prepare for the day. That when I'm connected in both directions, then I can face the day ahead. And really nothing can faze you. Mm-hmm. Nothing can really pull you down because mm-hmm. you're connected above.
7: I like that. That's wonderful. Thank you. All right. Let us get into this. There's, I don't know, maybe one or two possibly main big stories, uber stories, in this portion, Shalach. Again, we're in Numbers 13:2, God says to Moses, send agents to scout the land of Canaan, which I am giving to the Israelite people. Send one participant from each of their ancestral tribes, each a chieftain among them, to see if the people are strong or weak, few or many. Now, these are great men that are being sent, right?
8: Mm-hmm. Leaders of the tribes.
7: Right.
8: That's right. Great men, men who are great. Again, from within and from without, great because of their status as leaders, but great because, as Rashi, the foremost commentary, points out, they were people of God, people who had deep values, people who were chosen not because of their work resume, but because of their eulogy resume, as David Brooks mm-hmm. calls it, because of their attributes, their character, their qualities, their inner qualities.
7: One of the interesting questions that I think would come up immediately is God saying to Moses, send the agents, which I am giving to the land, which I am giving to the people, to see if the people are strong or weak or fewer. Surely, I mean, I guess maybe from the beginning of Adam, we could say this. I don't know. God is always testing. Certainly, he knew. He knew what was to be, right?
8: Right.
7: Why do we need to send people to find out what God has already created?
8: That's right. And in many ways, that's why also God is reluctant to send them.
7: Mm-hmm, mm-hmm.
8: You know, there's one word that's often overlooked or mistranslated, at least, at the very onset of this week's portion, where God says to Moses, send for yourself,
7: yes.
8: Shlach lecha.
7: Right.
8: Not send emissaries, but send for yourself emissaries. The reason that word exists is because God, in many ways, was telling Moses, if I were you, I wouldn't send. Because I know the end result. But if you are so stubborn, Moses, and you want to send spies, fine, do it for yourself, not for me. And Moses does it for himself, and the result then is clear. He should have listened to God, maybe not send them, because 10 of the 12 came back with tremendous fear and negativities about the prospect of them moving on to the promised land.
7: Yeah, this is the meat of it. So, right. So, 12 go, 10 come back and say we like the land. The land is wonderful. It's good. It's flowing with milk and honey. They say that. Mm-hmm. However, the people who inhabit the land are powerful, and the cities are fortified and large. Moreover, we saw Anakites and others here. Now, this is the big one. We looked like grasshoppers in our own eyes, and so must have looked to them, i.e. the potential enemies. That's a big sentence.
8: It's a very big sentence, and I want to get there, but I also want to speak about the way, the psychology behind the words of, yes, it's a beautiful land, but, you know, it pulls you in. Oh, it's a beautiful land. Now you got my attention. And then you're giving me the punch, almost like an MMA fighter.
7: Oh.
8: That some of
7: Mr. Bill is happy to hear
8: that's right.
7: That relevance. Yes,
8: I'm producer of today. But they pull you in, and then they give you that punch, which is the best way, really, to present a story,
7: mm-hmm.
8: or to even convince people of doing, or of at least believing you. So there's tremendous psychology behind those words. But you are right. They say that the giants looked at them and they seemed to be in their eyes like grasshoppers. Now, let it be clear, they didn't speak to those giants. They were too afraid to even interact with them, to even come close to them. So how would they know? And the answer, I think, is they did not. But they thought what they perceived in the eyes of the giants, they were perceived in their own eyes like grasshoppers. And that's why they thought that, you know, like I think it was General Montgomery, you'll correct me if I'm wrong, who said that if you think you can, if you think you can't, you are right.
7: Mm-hmm.
8: The way you perceive yourself is the reality that you create for yourself. If you perceive yourself as a grasshopper, well, then you are a grasshopper. If you perceive yourself as someone who can conquer giants, as an infinite soul that can really achieve what God wants you to achieve, then that's who you are.
7: Yeah, and I want to, that well said, I want to spend a little bit of time on this. We're going to a break if I can, because there's a few ways to play around with this too, or to analyze this as well, including how did they know that they were seen as grasshoppers, you know?
8: Mm-hmm.
7: That's one part of it. And then I have something interesting from, is the Tanhuma Midrash? Is that Midrash? About there being two sins here, perhaps, one greater than the other in what they said. The second, perhaps, worse than the first. Rabbi Pinchas Alush is my guest. Rabbi, Congregation Beth Tefillah, where he is head rabbi. He and I will be right back.
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19: 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The forecast was 85,000. 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The trend that we're accelerating, economists have underestimated job growth now. Three straight months, as noted. 3 months average, widely considered a more reliable gauge.
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7: 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I can say the same of Rabbi Pinchas Alush, Congregation Beth Tefillah. We're talking about interesting story, a very deep story in the book of Numbers. Where the spies come back and 10 out of 12 say, we were like grasshoppers in our own eyes, and so we were in the potential enemy's eyes, right? Now, according to someone you and I both respect tremendously, Rabbi Dr. Twersky, he brings down, I guess, this from the Midrash, Tanhuma. God said, I forgive you for saying we were like grasshoppers in our eyes. But why did you say, and so we were in theirs? How do you know that I did not make you appear to them as mighty as angels? For that, I don't forgive you. And hence, another rabbi I'm unfamiliar with, Henoch Lebovitz, explains that a distorted negative self-image is an emotion. And there is a strange phenomenon going on here. People who are most gifted may have the most profound low self-esteem. The undeniable factual achievements seem to make no impact on their self-concept. Whatever the source of low self-esteem, it is an emotion that is not altered by factual reality. And that when God told Moses that the Israelites, for instance, should go into the sea, There's a story of Noxon who went into the water up to his neck and the waters divided. It was Noxon's faith that enabled him to overcome emotional fear of drowning. It was in his faith that he warranted the miracle. And there's this interesting thing about maybe looking at these spies a little bit differently and maybe not in completely a negative light, but perhaps in using their emotions and not their intellect. I think Schnorr Zalman, the first Lubavitch Rebbe had something to say about that, as did the Rabbi Schneerson, Lubavitch Rebbe Schneerson, that there is another way to look at these spies. Maybe they were not using their intellect, but emotionally they were being overcome, and maybe they can be somehow forgiven a little bit in that respect.
8: Yeah, I think that's very well said, and it's a lesson on how not to let our emotions get to us or our small perspective get to us, how to ensure that we maintain some level of intellect and at the same time that faith that we have to have in God's plans for us. You know, I think the real story is almost the untold story of this chapter. It's the story of two spies who understood that the human psyche can be played with, especially with emotions, right, as you were saying. And therefore, they needed something greater than the human psyche to connect themselves to so that they could overcome the potential emotions that will be born from this experience of interacting or at least seeing giants in the land, of these hurdles and obstacles that they saw in conquering the land of Israel. What they did, those two spies, Joshua and Caleb, before going into the promised land is really remarkable, and it should teach us a lesson that I think is missing these days. Joshua went to his mentor, to Moses, and he said to him, please, before I go on this mission, give me a blessing, give me your advice.
7: Yes, right.
8: And Moses does both. He gives Joshua a blessing and he gives him some advice. How? By changing his name.
7: Mm-hmm.
8: He changed his name from Hoshea to Joshua, adding God's letter in his name, almost telling him, hey, don't forget about God, that this is not up to you to decide. It's up to God to decide. And God has decided that you can and will conquer this land. So remember that. And what Caleb does is almost the same thing. When he enters the land of Israel with the rest of the 11 spies, he first and foremost goes to the city of Hebron, where our ancestors are buried, Abraham and Sarah, Rebecca and Isaac and Jacob and Leah. And he asks for their blessing. He almost asks also for their advice. Although they deceased, he was inspired by their model. And then, only then, does he continue on in his mission, reminding us again that, yes, experiences in life, especially the ones that are filled with challenges, will influence us and our emotions. They will make us feel sometimes very small, almost as small as grasshoppers. But if we are connected to mentors that can keep their eyes on the big picture, and particularly mentors that can remind us that it is God that decides for us, not we who decide for ourselves, then any mission is conquerable. Every hurdle is surmountable. And this is what Joshua and Caleb do, and this is what they teach us to do too.
7: You said something I hadn't thought about in many, many years, and now remember, and it was the story with Caleb going to the gravesite, right? Mm-hmm. Is this a biblical custom or still a Jewish custom? I know, for example, twice I've been encouraged, or I've been encouraged to a lot of times, twice I have actually gone to, well, the Lubavitch Rebbe's Ohel in New York, and then I guess his father's in Kazakhstan. It was his father in Kazakhstan.
8: That's right.
7: So I've been there. This is an ongoing Jewish custom. If we have a big decision to make, we do this sort of thing?
8: That's right. In fact, it's interesting you mentioned the great Rabbi Schneerson of blessed memory, the Lubavitch Rebbe, because it will be his anniversary of passing. I believe his 33rd anniversary of passing.
7: 94, this, I want to say. 1994?
8: 1994. So what is it? The 32nd now anniversary of passing.
7: 1994 to 2026. I'm looking at our mathematician. That
8: 32
7: gives
8: years, right?
7: 32 years. Yes.
8: There you go. So
7: thank you.
8: 30, thank you. So he's 30. Thank God for
7: Bill. He is our mathematician.
8: There you go. So it will be his 32nd year of passing.
7: Right.
8: And this coming Thursday, and there will be hundreds of thousands of people visiting his grave. I intend to go, actually, and I know that the line will be at least a three-hour line until you actually can go in. But that is because we do believe that the channel of communication that the deceased use in order to communicate with us and the world altogether is through that grave, because their body is there. Their body was the channel of their soul in this world. Mm-hmm. So remains the channel of their soul even when they are no longer physically with us.
15: And that's what Caleb did.
8: And in fact, he was rewarded for that. Yeah. Because when God finally divided the land of Israel after it was conquered 40 years thereafter, Caleb received a portion of Hebron.
15: Yeah.
8: Him and his family and his tribe. And in many ways, it was to reward him for that vision. Thank you for having the vision to connect. Because you connected to them, they will not connect to you forever.
15: Yeah. I want to say something about this with regard also to humility and pride, or the medium between humility and pride. Before I do, just a geographical note. You mentioned Hebron, where Caleb went. It connects to the area you were quoted in, and we talked about last week in the Wall Street Journal that you were quoted in. That's the area of Judea and Samaria. Mm-hmm, that's where Hebron is. It's not in Tel Aviv. We'll be right back.
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22: With SRN News, I'm Keith Peters in Washington. Pakistan's prime minister says the United States and Iran have agreed to wording of an agreement aimed at ending their war in the Middle East. Pakistani Prime Minister Shahbaz Sharif said in a social media post Friday that mediators are working with both sides to finalize a deal. He wrote, "Peace has never been this close." Residents in tornado-ravaged areas in Illinois and Indiana are grappling with damage to their homes and neighborhoods after a strong line of storms barreled through communities south of Chicago. Cleanup efforts were underway Friday, and officials were assessing the damage. Dozens of buildings were damaged, and scores of trees and power lines were downed. Several hundred thousand customers are without power. On Wall Street, the Dow by 359 points. More details at srnnews.com.
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29: 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That's Republican Rodney Glassman, and we ask for your vote on July 21st.
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7: 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Rabbi Pinchas Alush, worth his weight in gold, is with us. And so let's just talk a little bit about the emotional, intellectual part of this. Caleb goes and what puts on his armor, one might say, by going to the graves of ancestors. And there's a lesson here about these spies, and as I was saying, part of it is they maybe let their emotions run riot over their intellect, because intellectually they should have known God would make things good if they obeyed his commandments. Look at all the miracles they had already been through. Why would he let them down now? There's something about self-esteem and pride and emotion here, Rabbi, and the navigation of it that I think a good lesson is here to be learned. We have to really control this sort of thing. We can't think of ourselves as too low, which may have been part of the problem in thinking of ourselves as grasshoppers or thinking of themselves as grasshoppers. But we can't think of ourselves as too great either. We can't think of ourselves as we can't be egomaniacs.
8: Yes, that's very well put. You know, you remind me of a passage also in the Bible where Moses is asked to become the new leader that will bring the Israelites out of slavery and into the promised land, as we are speaking about now. Mm-hmm. And when God appears to him within the burning bush, in that famous biblical scene, Moses is reluctant. And at one point he says to God, you know what, send someone else. You don't have to send me. Then it says that God became angry with Moses. That's literally what it says. Now, why would God become angry with Moses if he's exercising the attribute of humility, saying, I'm not worthy, find someone else more worthy? Why is God angry with him? And the answer is because when you have to save people, humility has no room. When a nation is being enslaved and God is asking you to go and save them, don't use the humble card now. That's
7: no humble army ever won a war.
8: That's right. Well put. Yeah. Well put. That's not the time to play that game.
7: Right.
8: And that people have to remember that when God is sending you now to conquer the promised land, that's true for the 12 spies that we're speaking about, then there's no room for humility. Believe in God. Do it. And like you said, no humble nation has ever won a war.
7: Well, there is a time for war and a time for peace and a time to be, you know, humble on a time, I suppose, to be prideful.
8: Because let's analyze this for a second, because it's not about you.
7: Yeah.
8: It's about the mission. It's not about what you and your thoughts are or your emotions are, right? Like as we spoke about. But it's really about the task at hand. And if God is asking you to fulfill a task, then get yourself out of the picture. Commit yourself to that. Whether you do it with humility or not, it doesn't matter. It's not about you in the first place.
15: That's such a great reminder, because I don't have it in front of me, but in this portion that we're reading, Shlach, in the portion that we're reading, there is something about a little bit later in the chapter, a little bit, there is something about when you sin, particularly accidentally, it's really not just you, it's doesn't it say this is affecting, it might be something you do, but it's affecting the entire community. Am I not wrong?

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1: It looks like these Somalian illegal immigrants are doing something that's very shady. 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
0: 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The Patriot.
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0: 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Rabbi Pinchas Alush, my guest, Alloushe. We've spoken about the Lubavitch Rebbe, and I think probably more than most of his generation, he was known for looking for the good in people, and there's an obligation for a leader to do that too. We were told that the 10 spies were punished because of their negative views of being able to take over the land of milk and honey because of the giants there that they saw, or they felt like they were in the presence of. There is a small midrash, I guess, too, that they weren't completely punished. They were punished somewhat, but they were forgiven in some part of the world to come and some part of the olam. Mm-hmm. And the Lubavitch Rebbe says, let's not blame them too terribly much for what they were afraid of. As I understand it, was success and the subsequent changes it would bring about. They wanted to spend their lives in the closest possible proximity to God. What they did not understand was that God seeks a dwelling in the lower worlds. I think that's a midrashic phrase. One of the great differences between Judaism and other religions is that while others seek to lift to heaven, Judaism tries to bring heaven here in many respects, to have us live. And all these people had all these miracles done to them. Now they realize, these spies, now we're going to have to do for ourselves. We're going to have to engage in self-government.
1: Absolutely, yeah. It's the feeling that I think every child has, yeah, or every teenager has.
0: At 18 or whatever.
1: Exactly. Right. The children have to leave.
0: Now. I don't know what it is.
1: That's right. To leave the bosom of your mother is very hard. To leave your home when you're 18 and go to college or whatever period of transition it's very hard. It's always very difficult, and they understood that. They knew that if they were going to move to the promised land and conquer it indeed and stay there and settle the land, they would have to leave the bosom of God, mm-hmm, the embrace of God through his clouds, the level of pure holiness and spirituality that they had attained in the desert, receiving manna from the heavens every day, not having to care about any physical need, and just remaining purely connected as one with God. That was very difficult for them. And I can understand it too. Because, you know, I say it often to people, but there are three modes that a person can live in. And the third one is really the most difficult. The first mode is to be entirely spiritual, to go and divorce yourself from this world, live on top of a Tibetan mountain, and meditate all day long.
0: Be a monk.
1: That's right. That's pretty easy. Because you don't have bills to pay. You don't have this world to bother you. You can also be entirely physical and materialistic. You and I know people like that. But to be in this world, yet to remain above it, to know that you have to engage with the world, but not for yourself or your physical pleasure, but really to make it a more heavenly place, that's a much harder mode to function in. But it is the mode for which we were created. It's difficult, but when there is no pain, no gain, and this creates the greatest gain.
0: Yeah, I've been thinking a lot about that, especially as we come upon our 250th anniversary. Abraham Lincoln said of America on his way to go to the White House that Americans are the almost chosen people. And there's a lot of relationship between, you know, what self-government entails. And it's a hard thing to do. I mean, even our founders, Washington, wasn't so sure we would last more than a couple of decades. Self-government is hard. These guys didn't want maybe the hard, or they understood that there was a hard mission and it was so much the easier to be more dependent on God through Moses than to go and take on the obligations of...
1: Absolutely. Look, I wholeheartedly believe that the founding fathers lived in that third mode.
0: Yeah.
1: That they really wanted to create a country here, not just for self-pleasures and to benefit themselves, but really to benefit the world, to be that beacon of hope for the entire world, because they realized that this world was living in mode one or mode two, and they needed a mode three to bring heaven down to earth.
0: That's nicely put. So too for human beings, in a way, because we get this rule, law, if you will, commandment, for males, men, to put fringes on. They're called tzitzit in Hebrew. And it's a fascinating thing. A lot of people driving by, perhaps, will see, particularly if they're driving by on Lincoln or on 7th Street or up on Shea Boulevard on Saturdays or on Jewish holidays, they'll see men with fringes. You want to say a word about fringes?
1: That's right, yeah. I mean, I wear them, as you can see, proudly, because many also keep them within.
0: Tucked in,
1: that's right. And some actually wear them on the sides of their pants or let them fly like that. But the source is in this week's portion, that's correct, in the book of Deuteronomy, where God commands us to have fringes on four-corner garments. So in order to fulfill that commandment, we actually create four-corner garments, garments that are typically not found in the regular store, and we add fringes to them. And the reason God commands us to wear those is so that we can uzchartem, that we can remember at all times, not just God, but remember his commandments. Remember how to behave. Remember that we are not just living a life for ourselves, but a life for God, as we were speaking about. And in many ways, God understood the human condition, that we need visuals. Mm-hmm. We need actual reminders. That's part of the reason why many wear also a yarmulke covering on your head, because it does remind you. You can't just do whatever you want when you have those reminders. All of a sudden you realize, gosh, I'm held at a higher standard, at a divine standard, standard that God is expecting of me. So it changes the behavior.
0: It's interesting to think about that standard that you mentioned, because I think the way I read, at least the way I read it, is that, yes, it's for ourselves and to remind ourselves. But it cannot be denied that living in the world as we live in this world, that we are being watched as well, to be held to the standard that we set. So if you walk around in a yarmulke or, with fringes, you know you're going to be judged as well, equally by others, right? I mean, it's an interesting thing to think about a little bit.
1: That's correct. Yes, you'll be judged. But that also is a positive thing, I think,
0: yeah,
1: because you learn not to be fazed, mm-hmm, by the judgment of man, mm-hmm, but rather by the judgment of God. Mm-hmm. And I think, you know, soldiers in many ways experience that when they have to wear that uniform,
0: yep,
1: that army uniform. It holds them to higher standards, and they realize that they are accountable not to the judgment of people, mm-hmm, but to the judgment of the generals, the judgment of God. Mm-hmm. And in many ways, I think it rewires the brain of a person wearing that uniform. Mm-hmm. Because you start living like that. You start behaving that way. Yeah, some people get used to it too much, and
0: yeah,
1: then they forget, right? Yeah. Just like, I'm sure soldiers forget that they're in uniform and they can, but most cases and most times, really it rewires the brain so that it becomes connected, mm-hmm, with God's brain, so to speak.
0: Yeah, that's well put. You're watching yourself, but you're also always being watched.
1: Yeah.
0: And some of it by the symbols, or simanim, if I can use that word.
1: Yeah, absolutely.
0: Which are sometimes the fringes on the curls
1: the
0: on the hair, right?
1: Yeah.
0: Didn't
1: yeah.
0: the Yemenites call them simanim?
1: That's right. Good.
0: They call the curls simanim.
1: That's right.
0: We'll be right back with a closing thought from Rabbi Alush.

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8: I want to thank Rabbi Pinchas Alush from Congregation Beth Tefillah for being with us this hour. I want to thank him for being in our community. He is a world-renowned and respected leader, and we are delighted and privileged that he is here in our area physically. You had mentioned earlier in the show the passing of one of the greats of our generation in 1994, Lubavitcher Rebbe, sometimes referred to by his full name, which is Menachem Mendel Schneerson. I think that's fair to put it that way. And this will be a big, momentous occasion to commemorate his life. You'll be part of that in New York.
9: Mm-hmm.
8: Is it in Queens?
9: That's correct, in Queens,
8: that's
9: New York.
8: My memory. It's been
9: yeah.
8: a while.
9: Yes.
8: Okay. Tell us a little bit more about his life and legacy.
9: Well, to, you know, condense his life and what he stood for in just a brief moment is impossible. But I will say that, first of all, the Rebbe was a remarkable leader in the fact that his leadership and influence only grew after his passing, which is really the marking of a true leader. You know, leaders that carry power, when they die, the power dies. But leaders that carry true positive influence, when they die, their influence is only increased. So the Rebbe's leadership was not just a true one, but I would say it was a divine one. And I want to point to two different characteristics that the Rebbe had, that with them he truly changed the world. Number one, for the Rebbe, nothing stood in his way. Truly, he was the most driven person I knew. And he was driven by a sense of divine mission. And therefore, nothing stood in his way. For him, he was sent to this world to truly transform it into a divine place.
8: He was a Joshua.
9: He was a Joshua. He was a Moses.
8: Yeah.
9: And in many ways, he achieved that which he set to achieve, to make this world a little more aware of God, make this world a little kinder and better. And he sent emissaries across the world that are still doing the most marvelous work and mission. to make this world a better place until this very day, from Sydney to Scottsdale and from Beijing to Buenos Aires. But that's just one attribute that I wanted to mention. Another one, I think, is that the Rebbe did so because he believed unconditionally in every human being, every person that he came into contact with, whether it was the greatest presidents or the smallest of children, whether it was the biggest philanthropist or whether it was a simpleton. The Rebbe believed in your infinite and divine potential. He almost extracted it out of you, and he made you believe in it too.
8: Yeah, wonderful. Thank you. Thank you, Rabbi Alush. On behalf of Rabbi Alush, Mr. Bill, thanks for sitting in for David today and all that you do. On behalf of all of us, until Monday, class is dismissed. Everyone, we wish you a good Shabbos.

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3: Serenity Now on today's show. 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
3: Welcome to Sekula. We've made it to a Friday, folks. Here we are. Let's open up those phone lines if you can. I'm going to wait. There they go. They're open now. 1-800-684-3110. So I want to hear from you today because, look, we made it here to Friday. It's a big weekend. It's the UFC. Well, is on the lawn of the White House.
5: It's an abomination, I've heard.
3: How dare you?
5: I can't believe it.
3: You know, I don't get into a lot of online discourse with people. I don't like it. I think arguing with someone on Facebook is you never win. You go back and forth. But I won.
5: So you the first one.
3: This guy, good friend, you know, friend of the family for years, he went on a rant about how the UFC was like a modern-day blood sport. And how, you know, how dare the president on the Lord's Day spend his time on his birthday, watching the modern day equivalent of the Christians versus the Lions and the Gladiators. And I said, you know what? Say what you want about Republicans. This is my line. My line is defending my precious combat sports. And he even put out, he's like, I want to reiterate, $60 million is being spent by the federal government. And I said, not so fast, sir.
5: Logan coming with facts.
3: I said, go read the article you posted first, sir. And it said, $60 million be spent, all of which will be incurred by the UFC. The only thing American people will be paying for is the normal security costs that happen in these kind of things, like, I don't know, the Christmas tree lighting or this. And he had to issue a correction. I won a Facebook argument.
5: That is really one of the first times that's ever happened. I got to applaud you, Logan. Everyone should applaud Logan on Friday and call in to applaud him. 1-800-684-3110.
3: I like that. I put a meme or a gif of Alex Pereira Chama going, victory. And I was like,
5: I won.
3: You have
5: to explain that for 90% of the people.
3: That's not true. We got some fighters. Look, it looks amazing. I can't wait to watch it this weekend. I'm having people over.
5: My son
3: said that we have to be very selective on who gets invited because he's not going to spend the time explaining who these people are.
5: I like that.
3: He said, I want to be focused
5: because
3: on the fights.
5: Your son is you.
3: Yeah, he's like, I don't want to be sitting there talking to people. They're talking during the fights. No, we have to focus. That being said, we're also, I don't know how I got on that rant.
5: I do, though.
3: Look, it's Friday. Okay. Phone lines are open for you. 1-800-684-3110. We are also talking about a response that Ilhan Omar had specifically to Jerry Seinfeld, who was cornered leaving the Knicks game after the big historic win, the best basketball game I've probably ever watched in my life, as the Knicks won their first game at home in the final, first game in the finals, at home. You gotta listen to what happened on the streets first. Let's play Jerry Seinfeld and then we'll let you know what happened there.
6: What up, Seinfeld? What up? Can we get a free Palestine? Can we get a free Palestine? Come on, give us one free Palestine.
7: It doesn't exist.
3: It doesn't exist. Then later on, that influencer is like, we got him. We got a quote. We got him to say something. It's like, look, this dude has been the most consistent of anyone with Jerry Seinfeld. A very loud, outspoken, someone that was there, by the way, when the attacks were happening, as he was visiting, there's pictures of him in the bunkers, meeting with people. Has been very active in his support of Israel. What? How did this guy even get up to Jerry Seinfeld? That's something that I think needs to be discussed. It's crazy. He on the streets in New York. Good for Jerry for being a man of the people, but it's kind of wild. Well, guess who decided to respond? Ilhan Omar was positioned saying, hey, what do you think about this with Jerry Seinfeld? And we get back, we'll play what she had to say. Nothing that's going to surprise you too much, but I love that right now we're building beef between, really, an American treasure, an icon, Jerry Seinfeld, I think probably the number one most successful television figure
5: ever
3: in our not just in our lifetime, probably in all. Phone lines are open for you. 1-800-684-3110. It's Friday. We're having a little bit more fun here. We're monitoring some other news as well. Let me know what you think. Let me know what you think about the UFC event, by the way, happening this weekend. Let's chat about that as well. I think this is another cool moment in American history. If they want to leave up that structure, Will, like President Trump said, like the Eiffel Tower.
5: You're for it.
3: 100%. 100%. Can't wait to get in on the video game. Play it. Next week. Be right back.
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3: Welcome back to Secular. Let's see. Yeah, some phone lines are still open. 1-800-684-3110. I'd love
5: George
3: to hear
5: George is
3: from
5: calling
3: you.
5: Online, too. Do you think it is George Costanza?
3: Yeah. oh, man. Maybe. We'll see. From California, so I don't
5: think. That would be great.
3: Yeah.
5: That would be the top five moments of this broadcast. If
3: a fictional character. Oh, you think it's...
5: Yeah, actually, if any of the cast were to call in.
3: Yeah. Well, if anyone's listening, it's... anyway, we'll take... We'll take like real low, like you have to be cast. You can be like not even recurring.
5: Right.
3: Were you once, I probably know a few people that have made like a
5: You're at least
3: guest spot.
5: A couple degrees away.
3: Like they did one scene. I probably know some of those people that there are a lot of Seinfeld one-offs. You know, all right. With that, we're continuing to have this conversation. Look, with Jerry Seinfeld, he was approached after the Knicks' historic win in the NBA Finals outside of Madison Square Garden, was walking down the street immediately following. And someone approaches him. Now, this is not uncommon. Jerry Seinfeld has been heckled over the last couple of years at his shows. People yell things out. We had it happen actually at a show. I went to go see him, I guess probably almost 2 years ago now here in Nashville. Someone yelled something out and then the crowd overwhelmingly turned on the person in the audience and that person was removed. Usually it's about his support of Israel. Again, his show doesn't even address it. It's not like you sit there and Jerry Seinfeld then goes on a rant about Israel. But when he's been approached about it, he's had conversations in interviews and such about how he feels about really not the Israeli government, but the Israeli people and the Jewish people in general. So it's not uncommon for him to get heckled right now or to have people who are approaching him. So he usually, though, because, look, you're talking about someone who is, I would say, one of the more untouchable celebrities in terms of there's nothing you could do to his career at this point to hurt it. He is financially, I think, doing fine, still touring the country because he loves it, can't get money, and because of, you know, just generic support of the Jewish people. So I want to play first, and we played this last segment. This is just so you have a setup. This is what happened on the streets of New York following that Knicks game just the other night.
6: What up, Seinfeld? What up? Can we get a free Palestine? Can we get a free Palestine? Come on, give us one free Palestine.
10: It doesn't exist.
3: It doesn't exist. It laughs it off and moves on. People start cheering. Look, everyone was in a celebratory mood, and of course someone had to come in and try to get a gotcha moment from Jerry Seinfeld, someone who doesn't seem to care. But who did we approach? Of course, then we got to get a response. We got to get a reacts to video, Will.
5: Yeah, that's how the internet works.
3: People wanted Ilhan Omar reacts to Jerry Seinfeld.
5: That's right, and here's what we've got. So this is from TMZ. Remember, TMZ now has this D.C. office because I think that D.C. has become very circus-like, that it's the perfect place for TMZ to go in. Speaking of circus, send in the clowns for all the clown-ishness that we're having today. But here's what we've got. This is a TMZ reporter going up to Ilhan Omar, squad member, and here's what she had to say about Jerry Seinfeld.
11: Jerry Seinfeld has said again last night, Palestine doesn't exist. Do you think that's dangerous rhetoric for someone with such a big platform?
14: I mean, Jerry Seinfeld has been really horrific human being and an example when it comes to talking about the reality of the genocide that Israel has carried out. And I think when people prioritize their own people in the interest of harming others, it's very dangerous. And I don't even think of him as like just a celebrity and someone who has a platform in that danger, but it is dangerous just as a human being to talk the way that he does. It's very disgusting, it's very disturbing, and it's very genocidal language that he uses.
5: Logan, I don't think she knows who Jerry Seinfeld is.
3: She says he's not a celebrity.
5: She says, I don't even think of him as a celebrity or someone with a platform.
3: Like, doesn't just think he's dangerous human. Enough.
5: Yeah, right. Like, it's as if someone said, did you see what Jerry Seinfeld said? And she's like, who? And then reads it and is like, oh, that's awful. I'm going to respond to this. But I think we should play this because I think this goes also more to what she doesn't know who he is. Let's go ahead and play bite 3 from Ilhan Omar, where she continues with more questions with this reporter. Let's hear what she had to say.
11: Do you think, like, people hear words he says and, like, they kind of, you know, get into their own brains as well? Like, do you think it has an impact, someone of his stature saying such things?
14: It does, because it carries weight. So many people are able to see it and hear it. And I'm assuming he is of Jewish heritage.
11: Yeah, I think so. I believe so.
14: And for him, knowing that his people suffered the Holocaust and experienced what genocide looks like, for him not to recognize the genocidal language that he's using to wipe out a whole group of people is very disturbing, and people need to recognize that.
5: Logan, back there even, okay, Jerry Seinfeld may be one of the most famous Jewish comedians, like, has brought in a lot of Jewish culture to be household culture in America.
3: I would say
5: America.
3: Top five, maybe number one, most famous comedian.
5: Right, yes.
3: Walking the planet. I mean, maybe you could say right now you have a Rogan or you have a Dave Chappelle, those guys who currently.
5: Right.
3: But we're talking about long-term history. Jerry Seinfeld, top five at least. And yeah.
5: It's not a secret either that Jerry Seinfeld is Jewish. Like, that's a part of his whole bit.
3: Yeah.
5: And the fact that she says, I'm assuming he's of Jewish heritage, I think it goes further to, she doesn't know who he is.
3: Well, I think beyond that, you have Jerry Seinfeld, like you said, I think it's very interesting. And Seinfeld actually did this in a way that I think the Jewish community has always really appreciated, which is the actual show, Seinfeld, that was on NBC for so many years, been reruns for decades, was probably the most Jewish television show without really ever addressing it.
5: Right.
3: It was Jewish culture being brought to, like you said, into the mainstream and being a way for it to become acceptable to even embrace Jewish culture, whether that was stealing a babka, whatever it may be, that would probably not have made its way into the middle of the country. And Jewish culture was really planted into our entire zeitgeist because of something like Seinfeld. And you had even characters that were even not Jewish. Technically, George is Costanza. I don't think that, but then eventually the character did essentially become Jewish.
5: Right.
3: These characters meant a lot to the Jewish people. And then on the other hand, you have the actual guy. You have the comedian, the person, by the way, who is also a father and a husband. His wife has been one of the, this is why he's a target. His wife, not only him, Jerry, he's obviously been fairly vocal, I would say, about his support of Israel. His wife is one of the leading activists. She's one of the leading Zionists, I would say, in the sort of celebrity culture of Israel. And this is happening, by the way, to other people. Look what happened with Gwyneth Paltrow. Gwyneth Paltrow releases a video promoting a condominium, pretty much a two tower units that are being built, New York style apartments that are going to be built in Herzliya in Israel. And look, she's not stupid. She's a very smart woman. She knew by doing this ad campaign, she was going to be bringing on a lot of people who are going to be very upset. So I'm very proud of some of these celebrities. We talk a lot of bad about celebrities. We don't necessarily, but a lot of the conservative talking figureheads. There are some that make strategic moves that mean more and actually say more than making a political statement. I think someone like a Gwyneth Paltrow or a Jerry Seinfeld, again, people that don't need the money, taking the money even and becoming a spokesperson for Israel at this point. This is not, some of the, maybe the ones that they were joking around about. This is not the Milli Vanillis.
5: Right.
3: Getting the money to go support, and don't care. They'll just take a booking comes. These are the top of the A-list.
5: Well, I saw a clip or an interview with Jerry Seinfeld talking about that he was offered $100 million to do another season and turned it down.
3: Yeah, it was $10 million an episode.
5: He had the ability to say, you know what? I don't need another $100 million. Like, that's the level of A-list celebrity we're talking about here. But even this entire back and forth almost feels like a bit from Seinfeld, mm-hmm. where the individual here, a member of Congress, has no clue who Jerry Seinfeld is. And it's like, I'm assuming he's Jewish. Not that there's anything wrong with that. It feels, the whole thing feels like a Seinfeld bit. But yet here we are in reality with Ilhan Omar saying that he's a horrible person.
3: Yeah, I thought she said prolific and she said horrific.
5: Right.
3: Which, I mean,
5: prolific would be, I mean, he's done a lot.
3: I mean, probably, the B movie.
5: Right. Hilarious.
3: The Pop-Tart movie. My kids love that Pop-Tart movie. My son actually had us go see Jerry Seinfeld after the Pop-Tart movie. Unfrosted. This is ridiculous, but it was fun. Phone lines are open for you. 1-800-684-3110. We are having a little bit more fun here on a Friday. But look, it's the real challenges of the world that we live in right now. It's, we can glaze over it a little bit because it is humorous in nature. But in reality, we're dealing with a lot. Phone lines again are open. Let's take some calls when we get back. 1-800-684-3110. As Will said, send in those clowns. We'll be right back.
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3: Welcome back to Seculo. We're going to take some calls. A lot of you are calling in, but we do have a few lines open right now. 1-800-684-3110. 1-800-684-3110. We are live, and we will be covering a few different topics today, including, you know, we'll move into a little Iran talk in this segment as well. As we know, President Trump, after those big threats yesterday, pretty much made a statement saying, we're calling it all off. It's not going to happen. Pretend like that didn't happen. Well, it's like George Costanza. You just go back to work the day after you quit.
5: Right.
3: And just pretend it never happened. That's all you do. I do want to take some calls that are related to Israel right now, because that was a conversation. We're going to go to George in California, who is watching on Salem News Channel, which, by the way, is a way you can watch us as well. You know, we can watch, you can watch on YouTube, you can watch on Rumble, you can watch on ACLJ.org. But if you're trying to maybe have an experience a little bit different, the 24-hour network of Salem News Channel, we are on there live. So, George, go ahead.
16: Oh, thanks for taking my call, guys. Watch your show every morning. Really enjoy it. I'm a big, I want to comment on the Israel and Jerry Seinfeld thing. I'm a big supporter of Israel, but I see a little bit of hypocrisy, and maybe you guys could straighten me out. The Palestinians, are they a Semitic people? What do we do with them?
3: Yeah, I mean, we can easily have that conversation. And look, it's not one that you tread into lightly, I will say that. And look, people's support of Israel, I can understand, specifically if you're just getting attuned to the situations in the Middle East over the last 3 years, where you can be very confused. And look, I've even someone who spent a lot of time in the Middle East, spent a lot of time in Israel, have had to make sure I stay brushed up on my history. Our team actually put together a video right, you know, shortly after October 7th, because I think there was that conversation of who are the Palestinian people? What is their background? How did they end up where they are? Did the Jewish people have a right to be there in the first place? You know, those are the big questions that were asked that, look, I think historically now we should be saying Israel was founded, you know, the modern state of Israel was founded in the 40s, in 1948. We should at that point say, you know, whether you agree with the fact that they were put there in the first place, generations have passed now, and this is where we are. You could start, you know, really wheeling that back to almost any country that wasn't, even America at that point. Like, how far back are we going to go? But the Palestinian people will actually have a very interesting background. The Israeli community will say it's really an amalgamation of a lot of Arabs that are in that area. People of, whether that is, you know, from Persia, whether it's from all these different areas.
5: And mostly Jordan and Syria,
3: yeah,
5: because of the proximity to it. And really,
3: it's all right there.
5: The entire area was called the Transjordan area for a while. And then it was, Palestine was given under the British mandate as kind of a nickname, but it was never a place, and the Palestinian was never a distinct people group, separate from those that are in the neighborhood, for lack of a better term. And there's this video we have that Logan referenced. The title on YouTube is Everything You Need to Know About the History of Palestine and Israel. But the piece itself we refer to as the myth of Palestine. It's very well put together, researched. I remember the painstaking amount of edits and things that we went
3: redrafts
5: through to ensure it wasn't just like every sentence we analyzed to make sure that when we put this out, it was something we were confident that if people consumed this 7-minute video, they would be able to speak with authority and with researched historical fact when talking about this. So I know they're going to put it in the chat. We may play it later in the broadcast because we're having similar questions come in. But George was asking you, are they a Semitic people? Are they, what do you do with this thought of the Palestinian people when you have people say, like Jerry Seinfeld, Palestine doesn't exist? And I think that is what this piece really does. It breaks down the history of it and really the position of the ACLJ and is the true position of reality.
3: Yeah, it's more just the historical
5: when you
3: facts.
5: Look at what the this entire fight that you see in public now about, you know, from the river to the sea, Palestine must be free is what they try to say, which is saying
3: that for
5: wipe out the entire state of Israel. This really goes and shows the history of it.
3: Yeah, I think it's worth watching, George, but look, it's a big question. And I'm not going to also pretend that, you know, that there aren't people on each side who get a little dehumanizing when we're talking about human life. There are incredible people in these areas. There's incredible things that are happening. They have been under a stranglehold of bad, bad leadership. Israel has tried to work with what you consider, I guess, the PLO or all the different iterations of Palestinian leadership over the years to try to come to these solutions. Often it can't get there. Often, 100% of the time it can't get there because the wants of the leadership is much different. The goals are much different. You go to Israel, it's a very Western society. It's still rooted in Judaism. But it is a Western secular country. Women have full rights. People have pretty much the same amount of rights as you'd expect here in America. There are differences, of course. Politically, it's very split. There's a lot of more what you'd consider, if we were to import it, conservatives and liberals that are there. But you go one step outside of Israel, all of a sudden, women have very little rights. All of a sudden, you know, you do not want to be a member of different sexual orientation or anything like that. There are things that happen to these people that are really disturbing. And it is being controlled. And that narrative somehow is winning. I don't get that, but I do understand the sensitivity to it. And I also never want to devalue human life. And hopefully in that video presentation we have, you can have a history lesson that then can inform what we do in the future. Not dislike the fact that I think even those who complain, well, Israel shouldn't be in the first place. Yeah, but it's there. These people are there too. So we have to come up with answers that work for everybody.
5: Well, and here's to that point as well, Logan. When you look at even the politics of Israel in itself and people that don't like Benjamin Netanyahu, I do think it would genuinely shock people because of what they hear about, you know, that it's an apartheid state, that it's, you know, that they are keeping the Arabs with no rights in Palestine and the Palestinians and all of the rhetoric you hear, that there are 10% of the Knesset, which is like their parliament, their the equivalent of their Congress.
3: Their government, yeah.
5: Right. 10% are what the world would call Palestinians, are Israeli Arabs. So what kind of apartheid state lets the people that they are taking their human rights away have political parties and be a part of the government? Yeah. That is where these myths and these lies that you hear on TV and on social media need to be put to rest, because that's not an apartheid state if you're giving them representation in your government.
3: I am going to be very interested to see when the next time there's a general election in Israel or whatever it may be, and there's a new prime minister, and that prime minister is very liberal, and that prime minister is the opposite of Benjamin Netanyahu. Do all of a sudden people become pro-Israel? I don't think so. Because we know it's deeper rooted than that. It doesn't actually have to do with the government. You wouldn't be approaching Jerry Seinfeld on the streets and then having to get somebody else responding to Jerry Seinfeld on the street. Someone who's not an Israeli. Because we know where the roots are. Phone lines are open for you. We got a second half hour of this show coming up. We are monitoring a lot of what's happening around the world. We're going to talk about a little bit more of that, what's happening with the Iranian war, when we get back in just a moment on Seculo. Don't go anywhere. If you lose us in your local station, find us at aclj.org or however you get your podcast.
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3: Welcome to second half hour of Seculo. That break is always so fast. Phone lines are open for you at 1-800-684-3110 to have your voice heard on the air today. If you're just joining us right now, we are discussing a few different topics, one of which we haven't really gotten into much, which is President Trump. Yesterday afternoon, after we had, again, done a show about what's it going to look like, we're going to hit back hard. The president said the bombings are coming in Iran. And then he's like, whoa, whoa, whoa, we got a new deal on the table here. And look, this is, again, the negotiation that happens in the public square, it feels like, from President Trump. And then on the other hand, we are talking about a topic I did not expect, which is Ilhan Omar reacting to Jerry Seinfeld being approached on the streets of New York after the Knicks win, where they asked him about to say free Palestine, obviously trying to troll him into saying something he didn't want to say. And he said, it doesn't exist, and kept moving, laughing. And that became a whole cultural story as well. And Ilhan Omar came out and said he's a horrific figure, so on and so on. A battle now between Jerry Seinfeld and Ilhan Omar. I want to hear from you, 1-800-684-3110. Let's pivot a little bit to Iran. We have a call coming in, Robert, in Maryland. You're on the air.
18: Yes, hi. How you doing, Logan and Will? Wanted to ask the both of you, do you believe that the framework that President Trump is working out with the Iranians and possibly a deal is going to be something that the Iranians are going to stick to, or are they going to break it, and we're going to have to go back to full-scale military operations?
5: So, Robert, I think what we've seen over the past 24 hours, we saw a big threat from the president taking Karg Island, and then later in the afternoon you saw the him saying I'm calling off all the attacks for tonight, as well as any plan. Here's where I'm at personally. This is without any real insight into the back and forth here, but what we've seen is this continues. It does seem like the Iranians, at least to some degree, are getting close in these negotiations, so much so that President Trump will say things like, hey, we're going to hold off, we're getting close. He did say yesterday that there will be a signing. So he was very confident yesterday. Then terms leaked in the press, and President Trump said that those are not real. He called them fake news. So if you're seeing someone say these are the terms of this memorandum of understanding, know that they probably are not. If we get to a deal, which I'm skeptical of, I have always been, you have as well, Logan, on this broadcast, but if they do get to something, I don't think it will be something that Iran can not hold up. I think that the way it's being crafted will be something that has real teeth, something that would have moments. It's not all of a sudden they're releasing all the sanctions at once. You have to prove to be able to get your money that you are following this, and that there would be real inspections, etc., unlike the JCPOA. So it's a big if there, Robert. If they get to something, I think it would be something that has enough terms that hold Iran accountable, not just taking their word for it. But I'm still very, very skeptical that we even get to that.
3: All right, Robert, I appreciate your call. And look, we only got 1 minute left in this segment. We're going to keep the conversation rolling, though. We don't have any guests today. It's just me and Will. So if you want to call in, 1-800-684-3110. I haven't talked at all about the work of the ACLJ, really, in this show. And look, we are, when it comes to dealing with people like the Squad or Ilhan Omar, we're right there with you. We're there in Washington, D.C. We got to make sure that we are there, whether that is at the UN, across the country, or across the world, or whether that's here in our own country, to not just, again, blindly support the government of Israel, but to say that we need to support the existence of Israel. And that is precisely what the fight really is. Like I said, when you have a country like Israel that is a very Western society that likely will vote someone in next who, you know, could be very liberal, what happens then? We're going to always be there, though, to support the existence of this nation. You want to be a part of it as well. Go to ACLJ.org. I'm asking you to become a champion today. That's someone that gives on a monthly basis. That's how this show exists. Not from advertisers, not from anything else. Only for people like you who donate. 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Or even if you can make a one-time gift, that's fine too. We'll be right back.
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3: Welcome to Seculo. Welcome back to Seculo. It's Friday. It's what happens here.
5: Yeah.
3: I forgot about the first five segments we did.
5: It happens.
3: Blurred
5: it's a
3: my
5: thing,
3: brain.
5: I've seen it happen to you many a Friday.
3: Hey.
5: What?
3: I feel like that wasn't very nice.
5: No, it was extremely nice. That was very kind.
3: It was kind to say that I forget that we're in the middle of a show?
5: Yeah, I was pointing out an observation. I wasn't
3: You know what?
5: Cruel.
3: I'm going to jump to a call.
5: You should.
3: Because I feel like you've insulted me.
5: How dare you?
3: There you go. For those who weren't watching, I did not do that live. That's a sound bite. But I could probably still do it. My voice is a little still shaky. I don't know if I can get that high
5: pitch. A lot of
3: anymore.
5: People were saying, they're like, Logan, your voice doesn't sound shaky.
3: Today?
5: Yesterday.
3: Yesterday?
5: Yeah.
3: Well, they weren't feeling
5: it
3: the knives in my throat.
5: It was straining, yes.
3: All right,
5: yes,
3: Marion in Texas, go ahead. I love that they get to decide whether my voice hurts.
5: They were like, he's not telling the
3: truth.
5: He's
3: lying for some reason to try to get people to call. Maybe I could do that again.
20: I need you to call in.
3: Phone lines are open at 1-800-684-3110. Help me out. Marion, though, in Texas, calls a lot. Marion, go ahead.
21: Yeah. Yes, thank you so much. First of all, I want to commend y'all on the work that you've been doing, and I do believe everyone should become a supporter of your program.
3: You.
21: I have seen nobody do the successful things that y'all do, and y'all do it around the world, not just in the United States. So I'm very grateful to y'all, and I hope more people join your support. Anyway, I believe that Trump's biggest threat is not I think it's the divisiveness against him in America. Can you imagine how successful he would have been if he had had the support of the liberals, the Democrats, the media, and all the insane left that have done nothing but fight him because of their hatred toward them. And no one in the world, in my opinion, other than Trump, could have done some of the things that have been done, like the Abraham Accords, the attack on Venezuela and capture of Maduro, and look at what he's doing in Venezuela, at the Straits right now.
3: Yeah.
21: Nobody else had the courage or the guts to go after what they've been doing. And everybody says, well, it's been about 40 years. They attacked, when Thomas Jefferson was president, they attacked some of our ships that were going around.

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5: AIM promises about these topics. And I could say that, by the way, in terms of Supreme Court justices, in terms of some of the pro-life activism they've done. I could say that about border issues. I could say that about a lot of things. And even if you don't line up with President Trump, and I understand a lot of you don't, you can't say that a lot of these core campaign promises weren't met because President Trump is uniquely strong in the sense of doing what he feels like he wants to do and maybe not taking those political influences. And I would say that's maybe more so in back half of his first term and then now in this term. First couple of years, you had the sort of the playing politics years, and then the gloves came off, look, for better or worse in certain scenarios.
6: Right. And a lot of that is the political correctness of D.C. and the way that administrations have always been, right? There's the standards, the norms. That's one thing that you see in the New York Times going after Trump, saying he's breaking political norms. And they're saying that as a negative. Yeah. When in reality, what you've had for so long, and I'm not even saying that the individual presidents may have not been well-meaning, but when your entire government is staffed with academics, people that have spent so much time at elite universities playing hypothetical games for grades for so long that you end up people with like Jake Sullivan, who was the quintessential Washington swamp creature, who was in the first Obama team as like a JV player and then became the national security advisor under Joe Biden. And that is what you see. He's the perfect test case of elite universities, Yale educated, all of these things with no real world practicality to him. So much so that he would so boldly say on an interview just days before October 7th, what you're seeing here is a Middle East that is peace like we've never seen, a quiet like we've never seen, because it's all academic and you can't see the practical signs that are pointing to something horrific that is at your doing because you helped come up with the JCPOA to get Iran money where they funded October 7th.
5: I also think, I mean, let's just look back even just to the previous administration. Let's look back to the Biden administration. You had people who had such strong political weight behind them, they were able to convince the president of the United States, Joe Biden at the time, to not seek re-election just months before. Then panic was setting in so much, and he had so much pressure from his own party, from people who should be there to support and back him, to say, get out of this race. And here's the deal. Do I think President Trump would have won either way? I do. I think Trump would have won. Do I actually think it would have been closer if Joe Biden was the candidate? I do. Because I think the chaos that ensued in the few months leading up to it gave nobody confidence to really vote. And that's why you saw a landslide victory from President Trump. I don't think it would have been. I think you would have seen a win, but I don't think you would have probably seen every swing state. Because as much as Joe Biden was not a good president and had a lot of problems, let's not pretend he didn't. There was a lot of issues that were even more so when it came to Kamala Harris' last minute takeover that really burned people. But you had that political pressure. You had your Nancy Pelosi's. You had the people who could go in and meet with the president and somehow eventually pressure him to quit.
6: Well, and I think even to Marianne's entire statement about the divisiveness here at home. That divisiveness is happening with these academics, the people that want to go back to the way that it was where, you know, they control everything. They control the narrative. They control the politically correct way that the elected president behaves and follows their rules.

0: schools. And I think one thing that you've also seen, I keep bringing this up, this because it's one of my favorite things that's happening right now.
1: Just a billion, trillion, million.
0: No, not that. that because there's about to be a trillionaire.
1: We'll do that another time.
0: But this is the people that are coming here for the World Cup, and because of how spread across America, it's not like just
1: North
0: LA.
1: America.
0: Yeah, across North America, but even our own country, where you've had these teams that have been stationed in places like Lawrence, Kansas. That was Algeria. And
1: Japan is here in Nashville.
0: But the lie that you've been told is that, one, that rural America and flyover country is racist and xenophobic and hate foreigners. That's what you've been told. You're also been told that the world is going to hate coming to America for the World Cup, and that people are scared to come to America for the World Cup. And in reality, you're seeing this play out on social media. One of the most inspiring things is you're seeing how welcoming rural Americans are across the country to people that are coming here, as well as people genuinely loving the United States outside of New York, LA, Miami, Disney World, and Las Vegas. They are loving what they are finding here, loving the people.
1: Loving a Buc-ee's.
0: I saw, there's that, but there's also this elderly couple from Lawrence, Kansas that is going viral because they're wearing Algerian team gear, cheering for them. And they're like, why are you, it's a news service from overseas saying, why are you pulling for Algeria? They go, we are so grateful that they chose our small hometown of Lawrence, Kansas to be their home base. We want them to go. And they're like, what do you know about it? They go, we looked up a few things. We know it's located here. Here's their primary industry, et cetera. But they're genuinely just thrilled to welcome people. That's the goodness of America. So don't believe the divisiveness and don't let it get you.
1: Who are you cheering for in the World Cup?
0: USA, baby.
1: Atlanta.
0: Just Atlanta. You're cheering for the city of Atlanta to win it, or just to do okay just handling the crowds because the traffic
1: Atlanta's
0: is awful.
1: Atlanta's going to take it.
0: That got me. I don't know why that's the funniest thing you've ever said to me. You're cheering for the World Cup, Atlanta.
1: Atlanta.
0: Yeah.
1: Yeah, you got it. We're not represented here in Nashville, so you got to pick somewhere.
0: Right.
1: I'm going for Atlanta. We got a couple lines open at 1-800-684-3110. We're taking calls in the next segment. We're going to continue this conversation going. Who are you supporting in the World Cup? I mean, America, historically, has they've made it, I think, out of the group rounds, maybe?
0: I kind of like Ronaldo to get a World Cup.
1: Yeah, I'm cheering for Scotland, which has never made it out of
0: group play.
1: Yeah. It hasn't even qualified since for 28 years. So yeah. You know what? We'll see what happens here. We'll be back in just a minute on Seculo. Support the work if you can at aclj.org. Take your calls. Got three lines open. 1-800-684-3110.
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1: We asked for calls, you answered.
0: I know, I was going to play that video for folks.
1: Not now. No, you still want to take their calls?
0: I'm going to take calls. They've been calling in.
1: Okay.
0: You asked them to.
1: Mm-hmm. If you call, I will answer. Classic. Bobby in New York, line one. You're on the air, Bobby.
10: Hi, guys. This is your fellow rascal. I want to put Will into the category of you, Logan, also as a rascal. But what I was going to say is...
1: Hold on. Pause. I didn't know Will wasn't.
0: I thought we were all fellow rascals.
1: Yeah, but now I've actually learned that Will has like you have graduated.
0: I'm now a rascal. Yeah, what did I do?
1: I think because you're funny now.
10: Oh, I think T-shirts should be made up for us of all of us fellow rascals, like proud to be a rascal. That's what
1: there
10: I think.
1: There you go. All right. Blah blah blah blah.
0: Okay, what are you doing now?
1: Go ahead. Let's pause. Go with your real statement here, Bobby. We're having funny on Friday. Go ahead.
10: But what I want to say is, I think social media has been the worst thing that has happened to Israel, because the social media has no conscience. And I think the world should take a look back at Anwar Sadat, who fought a war against Israel in 1973. I don't think he fought the 67 war against Israel, but he did a 180-degree turn and changed his mind, came to his senses, and I think the world should take a look at what Anwar Sadat did, the Prime Minister of Egypt. Yeah. And that's my statement for today.
1: Yeah, and Bobby, I think people should actually even look at the way Israel, the people in Israel, sometimes for better or worse, by the way, sometimes their own detriment, I will say that, would turn on their military leaders if they felt that there was any kind of failure or any kind of issues. Look at what happened historically with... a lot of the top military leaders and even prime ministers. Like, how many Israeli governments have had to end in what you would say, quote unquote, shame, where America doesn't really have that? We kind of let typically, there's been some impeachments here and there, but Israel, like, flips governments wild. Their biggest leaders are heroes, even your Golda Meirs or, some of these really famous faces that you've seen. Historically, maybe we look back on and go, yes, these were incredible military leaders, incredible government leaders, but they all went through these times, probably like Benjamin Netanyahu is going through right now, where Israel itself sometimes has an issue defending itself. And they'll start flipping, and a lot of them end with a resignation. A lot of times it does not end. Look at what happens in England. It's similar. We're kind of unique in America.
0: I mean, even Winston Churchill himself, we think of him as this great hero.
1: Of course.
0: But, like, lost an election and had to make a political comeback.
1: It's all politics, and it always has been. Let's continue to take some calls, because a lot of you are calling in. James, watch it on the ACLJ app. That's a cool way to explore the world of the ACLJ. It's available on your Apple devices, I believe Android as well. James, go ahead.
11: Hey, I hear Trump saying a lot of things. I think sometimes it's just to mess with the whatever the leadership is in the IRGC, not Iran necessarily, but the separation between those two. Because they get put together a lot, and most of the people don't support them. They're there. They can't do much because they don't have anything to defend themselves with. But
1: yeah, President Trump has been talking about this, saying, look, our hope is this sort of uprising in Iran for the people. But he also understands these are people that are scared when they've had 50,000 of their fellow people that would support a new government murdered in the streets. So he understands that they're under a lot of pressure. It's not that easy when you're risking your lives and your family's lives.
0: Well, and I think that when we talk about those tens of thousands that were killed just this year, it almost takes away from the struggle that people have for decades had to do within Iran. If you were if you were caught with a Bible, you'd go to the worst of worst prisons and be tortured. Evan Prison. There are people that have survived to tell this, but how many were killed because they were seen as political enemies to the Ayatollah, to the regime, the Iranian Islamic Republic? If you were a person of faith, or if you just weren't following their strict codes of morality police, etc., all of that leads to people being killed and tortured. So we talk about the tens of thousands that have just happened, but I think that leaves out the vast history of people who have died wanting freedom in Iran.
1: Yeah, I want to continue on taking some more calls here. We got 3 calls, 4 minutes. Let's see if we can do it. Ray, California, go ahead.
7: Gentlemen, given the fact that Ilhan Omar is a military genius, we know that from her comments on World War XI, why don't we ask her to point to a map and show us where the state of Palestine is?
0: Ray, I love your comment. I feel like seethes over the existence of Israel enough that she would find a map, cross out Israel, and write Palestine over it. But points taken. I think people should go find this video on our ACLJ YouTube page. It's on Rumble as well. If our social team could put it in the chat, pin it, so people see the Myth of Palestine video. We didn't have time to play
1: it. Now you
0: it,
1: get to know if they're actually watching.
0: I know, it's fun. It's a test on a Friday.
1: Yeah.
0: It's like a pop quiz.
1: See who still has a job on Monday.
0: That's right.
1: Good jokes.
0: None of them.
1: Oh, gosh. Moving on. Irene in Virginia, line two, go ahead.
8: Hey, listen, you know when you were in the sixth grade and you went into English class unprepared, and as soon as the teacher started asking questions, up went your hand. If I wave my hand, she won't call on me. That's Mr. Obama, President Obama. He's guilty of more than we are looking at. Otherwise, he wouldn't be out there waving his flag saying, look at me.
1: All right, Irene.
0: First of all,
1: open call Friday.
0: Strategy in sixth grade of actually trying to act like you want to get called on. I would have never dared to try that strategy. Very bold.
1: I dropped out before sixth grade. That's only partially true. Irene, thank you for your call. I think, you know, there's a lot of, I want to take one more call. I want to just get to it because this one is a good one to hopefully wrap up on. Chris in Maryland, go ahead.
12: Hi, how are you guys? Great show.
1: Thank you.
12: I think people have forgotten about the Arab Spring.
1: I know.
12: Hillary Clinton during her, the administration has started. This happened a long time ago. It happened way before Biden.
1: Our memories are short, Chris.
12: We have to look back. And the destabilization when the Shah left and the further destabilization of the Middle East by Hillary Clinton.
1: You've had these moments where it felt like change was coming. And Chris, you're right. Our memories are really, really short.
0: Well, and I want to dive into this more. I want to really...
1: Yeah, 90 seconds.
0: No, not today.
1: Okay.
0: Not on Friday. Of course not. I want to look at why... people like the Obama administration, when the green movement within Iran, they had this real chance. That was some of the most spectacular protest against the government. If they just had some backing, people just saying, look, go for it. They really could have toppled it. That was under Obama administration and the leadership there, Hillary Clinton being Secretary of State. I truly believe why, when you look at all the atrocities that the Iranian people have suffered at the hands of their government, why it's not popular for liberals to say free Iran is because the roots of the Islamic Revolution were Marxist. They were copying that playbook. And I think for the left to admit that it is a bad thing, the Islamic Revolution there, it would undo so much that they fought for around the world to push a Marxist agenda. I truly believe that is something there I want to explore more.
1: All right, we'll talk about that more coming up next week. And look, this weekend, enjoy your sports weekend. We got the NBA Finals. We got the World Cup. And, of course, UFC Freedom 250 happening at the White House lawn. Let's have a good weekend, everybody. Kicking off, really, the 250th celebration of America. I think that officially starts today. Let's get going.
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15: News this hour from Town Hall. I'm Keith Peters in Washington. With the United States and Iran moving towards signing a new agreement to end the current war, one Republican on Capitol Hill says he wants to see the fine print before any deal is finalized. On the Salem News program this week on Capitol Hill with Tony Perkins, Senator Lindsey Graham of South Carolina is concerned that initial reports say the agreement would allow so-called civilian enrichment of uranium to continue.
16: If there's any enrichment program allowed in the Trump deal, if they can enrich anywhere for any reason, that's a bad deal in my view. They will cheat after Trump leaves. So there's a lot of details to be fleshed out. But Israel's concerned, and quite frankly, I am too. I hope for a good deal. I pray for a good deal. But if it's not a good deal, I will say so.
15: Senator Graham's full interview will be heard when This Week on Capitol Hill is broadcast beginning at 10 a.m. Eastern Time tomorrow on the Salem News Channel. Catapulted by the market debut of his rocket company SpaceX, Elon Musk is now the world's first trillionaire. That amount of money, all owned by just one person, was once unfathomable.
17: If you made $100,000 a year and saved every penny, it would take you 10 million years to match that wealth. His wealth will sit just shy of the gross domestic product of Poland, while completely eclipsing the entire annual economic output of Taiwan. Only about 21 countries have a GDP higher than $1 trillion today. So what does he plan on doing with all that cash? Musk says he doesn't plan to spend his trillion-dollar fortune solely on himself. He'll instead use it to fund a permanent human settlement on Mars and is first counting on SpaceX to get us there.
15: Correspondent Marissa Duhaney reporting. On Wall Street, the Dow by 359 points, the NASDAQ rose 79, the S&P advanced 37. More at townhall.com.
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9: Portions of this program may have been recorded.
24: Larry Elder here, the sage from South Central, the prince of Pico Union, the czar of common sense, the great Eldersky, Don Lorenzo. Welcome to the program. No Victor Crafts allowed because we've got a country to save.

0: 888-971-SAGE, 888-971-7243. I am Larry Elder. We are Salem News Channel. The Iranian foreign minister says, and I'm quoting him, a deal with the United States has never been closer, end of quote. The father of Carmelo Anthony, the Texas teen convicted of murder, says he regrets using a white attorney. An Obama-appointed judge refuses to stop Trump's UFC event to be held this weekend on the White House grounds. The U.S. Attorney for the Central District of California weighs in on fraud connected to homelessness in Los Angeles. The DOJ issues subpoenas to several of America's largest banks, including J.P. Morgan Chase, Bank of America, and Wells Fargo for debanking. The Democrat socialist, who finished second in the primary race for L.A. mayor, says she no longer supports defunding the police. Admits the department is short by nearly 2,000 officers, but does not want to give them a raise. Senator John Kennedy says the way the Census Bureau defines poverty is a lie. British police arrest a man for wearing a sign that says trans flag equals mental illness. Yeah, got arrested for that. Black Democrats are demanding reparations. Will this become an issue in the 2028 presidential campaign? Texas Congressman Wesley Hunt calls out Jasmine Crockett over her remarks about what Charlie Kirk said about DEI. All of this and more, the number, 888-971-7243, 888-971-SAGE, the Mark from L.A. and the Rosside from Detroit, Super Rosside from Detroit. Those lines remain open 24/7. Feel free to call in if you dissent. I will be gentle. The water is warm, and I will wear latex gloves. Before I get into the late news on Iran, a few things. You've been following this UFC event that President Trump wants to hold on Sunday on the White House grounds. They built this big kind of, I don't know what you call it, structure in order for the event to be held in the octagon. It's going to be several matches. It's a UFC event. Now, for those of you not into UFC, it's mixed martial arts fighting. And it has been around now for a number of years. It one time was a glint in the eye of a guy named Dana White, who's still the CEO. Trump has been a longtime fan of UFC, gone to matches, and he and Dana White are good friends. So he's having this event. It's another one of these events celebrating the 250th birthday of America. The organization is now probably rivaling regular boxing in money and stature and in international interest. It's a great American success story. And Donald Trump has been sued, two lawsuits to stop the event. An Obama-appointed judge refuses to stop the event, claiming that the plaintiffs have not demonstrated any real harm. So how are you harmed if Donald Trump has a UFC event on the White House grounds? Explain that to me. You'll be traumatized. You're afraid somebody might get brain damage. I mean, what exactly are you concerned about? So the event is going to go forward. Now, I know Mark's listening. He always does, and I appreciate it. Before you call up Mark, you know what I'm going to say. Now, Larry, I know what you're going to say. You're going to say, what would have happened if Barack Obama put an event like that on? That's exactly what I'm going to say. And the answer is nothing. How many of these rappers, gangster rappers, did Obama have to the White House? Those that had demeaning lyrics about white people, about women, about cops. And there was a kerfuffle on our side. But nobody filed a lawsuit. Nobody claimed that he had no right to have them over there. This, of course, is a symptom of a much larger problem. And you know what that problem is. Trump derangement syndrome. Same thing with people that were protesting him going to the Knicks-Spurs game at Madison Square Garden. I mean, the man has been, in the words of the NBA commissioner, Adam Silver, a fixture at Madison Square Garden for Knicks games. Longtime fan of the Knicks. Not phony the way some of these politicians talk about sports, knowing nothing at all about them. What did Hakeem Jeffries say? He probably doesn't know the difference between Karl Rove and Karl Anthony Towns. Really? Is there anything this man can do that you're not going to object to? If he expels gas in the White House pantry, is he going to be sued? I mean, three assassination attempts, can he give it a break? Can he have a little bit of downtime? This is just sick. And I told you at one point, the way the economy was going, gas prices, I thought maybe, just maybe, this man might get to 55, 60% popularity. It got a little over 50, 51, 52-ish a little while ago, a few years ago. But now, based on most polls, least popular second-term president at this juncture in his second term since they've been doing numbers. Why? Why? Border secured. Catch and release has stopped. The NATO allies have now been forced to pay 5% of their GDP as opposed to the 2% that they weren't paying. Again, when Presidents George W. Bush and Barack Obama complained about the 2% not being met, Trump got him to pay 5%, except for Spain. Trump negotiated the release of the hostages out of Gaza and their remains. He bombed the three nuclear sites in Iran. It's obvious that he didn't set back their program to the degree that he thought. But you would have thought a little bit of credit for that. Before the war, gas prices 5-year low. Mortgage rates 3-year low. I think it was a senator from Rhode Island who was asked, if the president achieves his objectives in this war against Iran, would you give him credit for it? And he wouldn't answer. What is this? Many members of Congress are actually rooting for us to fail, claiming that we're losing, claiming that somehow, some way, Iran is embarrassing the president. Really? Now, try and be honest here. I know it's going to be difficult. But if President Trump said, we're going to go to war against Iran, and in less than 3 months, their navy will be destroyed at the bottom of their ocean, their air force will be destroyed, at least 2, maybe 3 layers of leaders will be killed. Their economy will be facing close to 3-digit inflation. 2 million Iranians out of work. And we've lost 13 service members. 1-3. What would you have said? So we're going to war against a country that's got 90 million people. When Putin has gone to war against Ukraine, much smaller country than Russia, and Russia is now in its 5th year and taking casualties like nobody's business. When experts thought the war would last 2-3 weeks, this is now its 5th year, and we're supposed to go to war against Iran, which has been plotting against us for 47 years. And we're supposed to take down their navy, take down their air force, dramatically reduce their radar defenses and their drone capability, and we're only going to lose 13 people. You're smoking something, Elder. That's what you would have said. The real question ought to be, why has not the rest of the civilized world joined with this man in this quest to rid the world of a demonic regime that truly believes they are mandated by Allah to subjugate the rest of the world and to convert the world to Islam? And are no problem killing their own people, no problem putting women and children in front of likely bombing sites, no problem giving little plastic keys to boys as young as 12 years old in their Iraq war, to walk on foot clearing minefields of mines so that the soldiers and the tanks can roll over that ground. And Donald Trump has stopped a regime like that from getting a nuclear bomb, and he's being criticized by half of the country, by all the Democrats in Congress, except for John Fetterman. This is demented. This is sick. I've never seen anything like it. Yes, he's bombastic. Yes, he's rude. Yes, he insults people. Yes, he's eccentric, to say the least. Yes, he's arrogant. Yes, he's cocky.
1: but look where the ball has landed. And the man gets no credit. We come back. What is the status now of the war against Iran? 888-971-SAGE, 888-971-7243.
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1: 888-971-SAGE, 888-971-7243. I am Larry Elder. We are Salem News Channel. Before I turn to Iran, it's another example of TDS, number 46.
9: Ever since James Comey's indictment, the phrase 8647 has sadly become a rallying cry on the left because sadly, TDS, Trump Derangement Syndrome, is real and calls for President Trump's assassination. Sadly, par for the course these days from the radical left. Today, the phrase found a new home. Look at this. In the grass of the National Mall. Here with all the details from D.C. tonight, our very own Rich Edson. Rich.
10: Hi, good evening, Sean. The U.S. Park Police are investigating what the administration is calling deranged vandalism on the National Mall. This view from Earth Cam looks west down the mall, shows the numbers 8647 burned into the grass right before the World War II Memorial, which is adjacent to the reflecting pool that the Trump administration just repaired. 86 is an old term in the restaurant business. It largely means to strike or get rid of a menu item. And this term, President Trump is the 47th president. An Interior Department spokesperson tells Fox News that, quote, any threat against the president is taken very seriously by the department, and our U.S. Park Police will investigate this incident and hold those responsible accountable.
1: Now, given the prominence of where this happened, you would think there'd be video all over the place, so maybe they'll be able to apprehend the person or persons involved. Now, I want to reiterate something. I intensely disliked the policies of President Barack Obama. Intensely. I think Obamacare was an abomination. None of the promises that he made bend the cost curve down, save the average family $2,500 a year in premiums, keep your doctor, keep your plan. It's been an explosion. It's been a disaster. And it was planned for the subsidies to end, and then when they ended, they knew Republicans would be blamed for, quote, taking away health care, close quote, if they didn't extend them, which is exactly what Hakeem Jeffries and the other Democrats are saying. It was an absolute abomination. I think the Wall Street Journal, when it was passed, said it was the worst legislation ever passed. I was very disappointed when the Supreme Court ruled 5-4 that mandating every man, woman, and child have health care insurance, whether they wanted it, needed it, or could afford it. I thought they were going to overturn that as a violation of the Commerce Clause, but they didn't with 5-4. John Roberts, in my opinion, disappointed us. I really, really disliked the Iran deal. Big fat lie. Gave them a pathway to getting a nuclear bomb. Holes big enough so that Arnold Schwarzenegger could drive his Hummer through. Had nothing to do with the support of terror proxies, and nothing to do with their missile program, and did not allow for what are called no-knock inspections, meaning inspectors show up without giving them any kind of notice to make sure they're not cheating. And probably the biggest thing is his playing the race card for 8 years, so that when he came into office, both blacks and whites thought race relations would improve. The man came into the Oval Office the third day of January 2009 with almost a 70% approval rating. Can you imagine Donald Trump ever getting to 70%? And 8 years later, when he left, both blacks and whites thought race relations got worse. How do you elect the first black president of the United States, the only majority white country to ever do so, and then 8 years later, blacks and whites think that race relations got worse? Because the man, Harvard educated, raised by his white grandparents, child of privilege, mother had a PhD in anthropology, father had a PhD in economics from Harvard. How does somebody like that play the race card for 8 years? If I had a son, he looked like Trayvon. The Cambridge police acted stupidly. There's this place that we have in America called Ferguson, where Michael Brown was killed. Embraced Black Lives Matter. Had an AG, Eric Holder, who, by the way, described himself as Obama's wingman. Can you imagine an AG of Donald Trump calling him, I'm Donald Trump's wingman, what they would say. Nobody said anything. And he constantly played the race card. Said when it comes to matters of race, America, quote, has been a nation of cowards, close quote, whatever the hell that means. Made all sorts of false assertions, including the one we talked about the other day, that black criminal defendants get longer sentences than white criminal defendants for the same crime, which is true. He quoted the U.S. Sentencing Commission as having said that. But he left out what else the U.S. Commission said, which is that the reason for this is because of legitimate variables, including the fact that the average black criminal defendant has more convictions than does the average white criminal defendant. Yet you have the AG of the United States making this assertion. Barack Obama had Al Sharpton over to the White House over 70 times, 7-0, America's biggest and most notorious race card hustler, no justice, no peace, became famous by lying, claiming a white man raped Tawana Brawley, was found unanimously liable for defamation for doing it, was involved in the Crown Heights riots in 1991, where blacks were attacking Jews because of, in part, the rhetoric of people like Al Sharpton. One Jewish leader called it the most serious pogrom in the history of America, close quote. He gives an interview to a podcaster and says, racism is in America's DNA. Are you kidding me? Are you kidding me? First time Gallup asked white Americans would they ever vote for a black person was in the 50s. The majority of them said no. Fast forward, only about 4 or 5% of them said they would not. In fact, more people say they would not vote for a woman or a Mormon or an elderly man than said they wouldn't vote for a black person if they thought he was qualified. So I think this man did a great deal of damage. What's my point in saying all of this? It never occurred to me to cheer for his assassination. It never occurred to me to encourage others to assassinate him. It never occurred to me to encourage others to talk about assassinating him. It never occurred to me to have that kind of venom towards him. I had venom towards his policies, raising taxes, raising the capital gain taxes when Charlie Gibson told him, when you do that, you're going to collect less revenue. Well, it may happen or it may not. Did it anyway. Michelle Obama complaining about being in the fishbowl of the White House. Michelle Obama every year claiming that women make less money than men do for the same work. Not true. But this is a kind of poison that they injected America with. But it never, ever occurred to me to root for Barack Obama's murder. And Trump has now survived 3 assassination attempts, and some Yahoo writes 8647 in the lawn at the White House, at the mall, National Mall. Are you kidding me? 888-971-SAGE, 888-971-7243. Do not leave town.
11: Larry will be right back. 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

0: With SRN News, I'm Ron Taylor. Shares of SpaceX soared 19% in their Wall Street debut, making the rocket maker's founder and CEO Elon Musk the first ever trillionaire. The shares opened at $150 and finished Friday slightly below $161. That price gave the company a market value of around $2.1 trillion. Pakistan's prime minister says the United States and Iran have agreed to wording of an agreement aimed at ending their war in the Middle East. The prime minister said in a social media post today that mediators are working with both sides to finalize a deal. The Kennedy Center is running out of options to keep President Trump's name on the facade of the iconic performance arts venue. A judge had rejected a request to pause a court-ordered deadline of today to remove references to Trump from the building and other aspects of the Kennedy Center's operations. And a federal judge has ruled the White House is allowed to stage a UFC show this weekend on the White House lawn. This is SRN News.
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1: 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The DOJ has issued a number of subpoenas to several of America's largest banks, including, but not limited to, J.P. Morgan Chase, Bank of America, and Wells Fargo for debanking, number 23.
2: So the Wall Street Journal is reporting that the DOJ has issued subpoenas to several of the country's largest banks amid widespread allegations of debanking. J.P. Morgan Chase, Bank of America, and Wells Fargo are all named in the report as officials investigate claims that big banks improperly close customer accounts based on their politics. Fox News legal analyst Greg Jarrett joins us now. So, Greg, in simple terms, explain what went wrong. Of course, Americans feel this is wrong, but a lot of these banks are alleging that the federal government put pressure on them to behave this way.
3: That's right, because a lot of the debanking occurred during the Biden administration. Look, understand that banking discrimination is against the law if it's done by a financial institution for political or even religious purposes. It violates about a half a dozen federal statutory laws, constitutional protections for beliefs, as well as state laws that protect consumers. You know, debanking is only allowed if a bank has suspicion of criminal activity afoot by a client in an account. But as long as somebody operates a lawful business, debanking is illegal. The Treasury Department has been cracking down, but now that the U.S. Attorney in Washington has stepped in, that really raises the stakes. I wouldn't necessarily assume criminal prosecutions. Typically what happens is what's called a civil enforcement actions, which would include, you know, federal monitors, restitution, some pretty hefty fines and penalties. We could be talking about hundreds of millions of dollars that the banks would have to cough up. Now, if there is a conspiracy to violate civil rights, then yes, you could see criminal prosecutions against the banks and its officers.
1: Now, my guest here is a twofer. We were talking a moment ago about the criticism of the UFC event being held at the White House on Sunday. My guest is owner of Premier Boxing Championship Series, the world's largest and most successful boxing company. He's also an attorney, 30 years of experience working directly with small and mid-cap companies. He is the CEO and founder of Old Glory Bank, on which I am a member of the board of directors. Please welcome back to the program, Mr. Mike Ring.
4: Thank you, Larry. Remember, I'm a co-founder because you, Dr. Ben Carson, are also founders. And I still remember the day that you and I sat together and decided it was time to be a market response to debanking, because it's real. And thank you for being a part of this for so many years.
1: Well, Mike, I was engaging in my customary humility. So let's talk about Old Glory Bank and why we need it, why you started it, what its objective is.
4: Yeah, thank you for that. And by the way, I'm a big fan of Greg Jarrett, but I respectfully have to disagree with that last segment you played. There actually is no crime for a bank to debank someone if you don't want to do their business. And I have, you know, as you know, last year we were there, I testified in front of the Senate. I've never wanted a law that required a bank to take someone's business. Now, there are civil rights laws about discriminating for lending, but that is completely different. Very few people are accusing the banks of not providing loans for political purposes. And this is what you and I have always said, is that if a bank wants to be a pro-life bank or a pro-Air Force bank or a pro-Georgia Bulldog bank, you are not required to take, you know, an Alabama fan or Army or, you know, a Planned Parenthood if you want to be a pro-life. And so I've never wanted the government to force any business, including banks, to take your business. What I've always been upset about, and the reason why we started Old Glory Bank, is because debanking is real. But just because it's real doesn't make it a crime, doesn't make it illegal. And so what I've always been upset about is that these big banks should just come out and say the truth. Yes, we debanked Donald Trump and lots of people who disagreed with COVID and who disagree with the jab, who believed in the flag. Yes, we don't want these people business, but don't say it was the regulators or the regulations, because that's not the truth. And so I would be, listen, Judge Pirro, who's now U.S. Attorney Pirro, of course, in the D.C., she doesn't need my advice, but what I would tell her is get some of these CEOs under oath, maybe at a Senate hearing, and ask them the truth, and then go after them for perjury. But don't go after them for a crime against debanking, because it's not real. There's a market response. It's called Old Glory Bank.
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1: And again, they're relying on the Bank Secrecy Act, which I've said many times has nothing to do with your secrets. It's about money laundering, but they just call it the Bank Secrecy Act. And there is no theory that anyone could think that Donald Trump or his businesses were money laundering or terrorists. But as bad as that was, what's even worse is Brian Moynihan at Bank of America would then not take his business. And so that's one of the reasons why we started Old Glory Bank. And it's okay, by the way. I don't think anyone should have to take anyone's business. You shouldn't have to take any advertiser. As a lawyer, I shouldn't have to take any client, or in the boxing world, we shouldn't have to represent any fighter. As a bank, you should be able to pick and choose your customers, but you've got to be honest. Don't tell people that you're debanking someone because of the regulators. Just be honest and say, we're debanking this person because we don't like that they love the flag or the Constitution or the Bill of Rights. And that's why, I think it should be maybe Tim Scott, Chairman Scott, get Brian Moynihan, get Jamie Dimon under oath in front of the Senate Banking Committee and make them say that it was the regulators and not their internal people that debanked conservatives.
2: 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We share your values. 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Talk to us about that.
1: Yeah, more than just active duty. 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So everyone wants to talk about helping the military. I'm, as you know, former military. My dad was a Marine. 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And Larry, you've been a big supporter of this, and thank you.
2: Now, to switch your account, it takes all of, what, 8 minutes?
1: Yes, sir. And we've been saying that for 3 years, but I got to be honest. Don't tell anyone. I think we've got it down to 2 minutes now, but we're still going to go with 8.
2: Okay. And this is business accounts as well as consumer accounts?
1: Business accounts take about 23 minutes. And I think we do it faster than anyone. Some take 23 days. Consumer accounts take, literally minutes. And we can get most business accounts open under an hour, assuming you have the couple documents that we need. But we have great technology, great service. And by the way, and I've always said this, you can actually get the CEO of Old Glory Bank on an email. My real email is mikering@oldglorybank.com. Please reach out to me. No one ever abuses it, but I always say if we screw up and you need to get to the top person, you actually can. And fortunately, most people just write to me and tell me how much they love our product. But listen, we're human. We occasionally mess up. If you mess up, you can actually get to the CEO of a real bank.
2: We got a couple of minutes left, Mike. Talk to me about this controversy, air quotes, over Donald Trump having this event, a UFC event at the White House on the grounds on Sunday. What's that all about?
1: Well, what I'm hearing they're saying is they're trying to get an injunction because he is using public parks and other people are paying for it, and it's just absurd. And hopefully, now listen, I'm actually worried with the crazy judges out there. It could happen, but presumably not even any crazy judge would do this, or they would immediately appeal it. But this is one of the greatest things that only Donald Trump and Dana White, and listen, I've known Dana White from the business for a lot of years. He is a smart, hardworking, honest guy, and I'm so happy he's doing this. I'm a boxing guy, but a mixed martial arts, a UFC fight on the grounds of the White House where people can celebrate strength and power and just the greatness of this country. And there's fighters from outside the country fighting too, which makes it even greater. So I am so excited for this. And I don't think this gets enjoined. And I think the fight goes forward.
2: Well, so far it hasn't. They took it to an Obama judge. And the Obama judge said that the plaintiffs had no standing to do this. Well, they said they had no personal loss or nothing was at risk.
1: Great. I actually didn't hear that update.
2: Yeah, what's your argument that you're afraid somebody might get hurt? What's your argument for trying to stop this? And I said this before. I was on Fox Business earlier today, Mike. If Barack Obama had an event like this on, would anybody care? During his 8 years, he had a bunch of rappers come to the White House. Some of them had used pretty vulgar lyrics about women and about cops and about white people. And there was some little kerfuffle on our side, but for the most part, nobody said anything. And certainly nobody filed a lawsuit to stop it.
1: Well, even worse than that, how about Biden with the drag queen dancers for the Easter egg hunt? I mean, this is nothing compared to that.
2: All right, so Mike, thank you very much for coming on. OldGloryBank.com is the website. We may have some news about Old Glory Bank down the road, and I'll have you back for that.
1: Thank you, sir.
2: You got it. 888-971-SAGE, 888-971-7243. Before we get to Iran, by the way, Spencer Pratt says he's not going anywhere, even though he didn't finish number one or number two. Number 55?
3: Now that the campaign portion of my mission to save Los Angeles is coming to a close and I'm moving on to the next, more interesting phase, listen, I've spent a lot of time slaying everybody. I've ridiculed everyone on the roster. And I just want to say from the bottom of my heart, I like to take the chance to apologize
4: to absolutely nobody.
3: You think you can get rid of me that easily?
2: Pratt says he's not going anywhere. He's now moving on to phase three. The next more interesting phase, now that my campaign portion mission to save L.A. is coming to a close, he says he's not going anywhere. He's ignited a movement. He's staying involved. He said for those who thought he was just a grifter trying to get his name up, you just stick around. Wait to see my next act. He plans a Let Us Burn rally in Palisades Village. That's how he announced his candidacy. And he says at the time, this is not just a campaign, it is a mission. And he says, I want to prove to you that I care about L.A. I'm not going anywhere. So we'll stick around for that. By the way, the person that now has number two, the Democrat Socialist, once said she wants to defund the police. Does she still have the same position? 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

0: 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Eldorado's Let Larry Know What's On Your Mind.
1: 888-971-SAGE, 888-971-7243. I am Larry Elder. We are Salem News Channel. Coming up, the Iranian foreign minister says a deal with the United States has, quote, never been closer, close quote. All of this and more coming up. Phil is in Philadelphia. Phil, you're on the Larry Elder Show.
2: Hey, Larry, before my question, can we agree, I mean, you're the attorney, that eminent domain is the power of the government to acquire real estate with just compensation for the common good. Can we agree on that?
1: We can't agree on that.
2: Okay, good. Now, with the recent revelations that Vice President Vance, with L.A. and California itself, with the tens of millions of dollars that's getting ripped off from the homeless people, you heard about that, right?
1: Oh, of course. Yeah, we're going to talk about it later on today.
2: Mm-hmm. Oh, perfect. See, President Trump can use his powers of eminent domain to go in there, especially make California ground zero to correct this homeless problem. He can acquire vacant factories, vacant office buildings, and use the funds that would go to California to rehab and deduct the money for the acquisition cost from the $500 million they owe the government for the train tracks that went nowhere. Remember that from a dozen years ago?
1: Oh, yeah. Oh, yeah.
2: They refused to pay it back. So, I mean, you have to give it like a really cool name. You can't use eminent domain because they'll freak out. So we use like the Humanitarian Rehousing Crisis Act. Because they all love crazy. But, I mean, he could double down on this and start with California and get these people an address, get the vets their benefits, get other people benefits, get kids off the street. I mean, they could have resume people there, medical doctors there, dentists there, social workers there. I mean, but he could come in there and if these homeless people got special skills, electricians, plumbers, roofers, I mean, they could be first on the list to help rehab these places.
1: You know, Phil, that's not unreasonable. There was a very interesting case involving, I believe it was Connecticut, where they used eminent domain, not for a public purpose, but for a private purpose, to build a mall or something because they thought it would generate more taxes, which is not what eminent domain is for. But Donald Trump, as a private citizen, was okay with that. A lot of us, meaning conservatives, were very angry about the decision, but he was okay with it. This is for a public purpose, which is exactly what eminent domain is for. That's not a bad idea, Phil.
2: You know what? You want to hear something crazy, Larry? The population of Japan, 125 million. You know how many homeless people they got registered over there? They found less than 2,500 people.
1: Wow.
2: They have national pride, and they do not put up with... I mean, you can't get away from the crazies that want to be out there, mm-hmm. but they have a national pride about it, and they take care of their own. That's what we need to do.
1: Absolutely. It is ridiculous. I mean, when I was a kid growing up, you didn't see this. And America is far more affluent than when I was growing up. It is not a matter of money. It is a matter of will. Inexcusable. Phil, thank you very much for that. Todd, don't go away. 888-971-SAGE. 888-971-7243. Are we close to getting a deal with Iran? And is that a good thing?
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6: News this hour from Town Hall. I'm Ron Taylor. Iran's stronghold on the Strait of Hormuz may be easing, and its own oil problems now seem to be on the rise. More from Bob Agnew.
7: The waterway has been effectively shut down by Iran's attacks on shipping since the start of the war, but now the situation appears to be shifting. Analysts say more oil from Gulf Arab states appears to be getting past the Iranian mines, missiles, boats, and drones. Observers warn that does not mean the global energy market will be satiated with oil anytime soon, but it does change the calculus of the crisis and could put more pressure on Tehran to reach a deal. Bob Agnew reporting.
6: And Ohio Voter Registrations Group's offices have been searched.
8: Workers say the offices of Ohio Organizing Collaborative have been searched by the FBI, saying federal agents showed up at the Cleveland office and spent hours questioning staff, seizing documents and computer files. Federal agents also went to the homes of people who worked with the organization, which supports voter registration efforts, seeking interviews and information about alleged voter fraud. Board member Prentice Haney accused the agents of intimidation tactics and harassment and expressed concern that the investigation was designed to sow doubt about the upcoming midterm elections. I'm Lisa Dwyer.
6: Shares of SpaceX soared 19% in their Wall Street debut earlier today, making the rocket maker's founder and CEO Elon Musk the first ever trillionaire. The shares opened at around $150 and finished Friday slightly below $161. That price gave the company a market value of around $2.1 trillion. Forbes estimates that Musk, who is also a major shareholder in Tesla, is now worth $1.1 trillion. He says SpaceX went public because it needs money to fund satellite and data centers. News and analysis at townhall.com.
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18: Larry Elder here, the sage from South Central, the prince of Pico Union, the czar of common sense, the great Eldersky, Don Lorenzo. Welcome to the program. No victor credits allowed because...

0: 888-971-SAGE, 888-971-7243. I am Larry Elder. We are Salem News Channel number 50.
1: Administration official telling reporters that the signing of an agreement with Iran is now expected over the next few days, and that, quote, internal fractures within Iran's leadership are part of what has been holding things up. So earlier, President Trump sharing this post from Iran's foreign minister, who writes that the Islamabad Memorandum of Understanding has never been closer. Our correspondent Lucas Tomlinson is reporting live from the White House for us today. Lucas, what is the latest from the Oval Office?
2: Well, good afternoon, Aisha. That same senior administration official says a memorandum of understanding signed with Iran is about 80% toward completion, and that completion is expected very soon, as you just said off the top. Now, President Trump says he's ready to sign it. That came hours after Iran fired two drones into the Strait of Hormuz targeting commercial shipping. President Trump posting this morning to rumors that Iran would receive billions of dollars up front, posting the terms that Iran leaked out to the fake news have nothing to do with the terms that were agreed to in writing. What they said, including their weak and pathetic statement on having a deal, bears no relation to the truth. Very dishonorable people to deal with. With them, there is no such thing as dealing in good faith. Amazing. Also, their totally rebuffed drone attack last night against Indian ships leaving the Hormuz Strait is totally unacceptable. They better get their act together and fast. Let's see one more time that post from Iran's foreign minister. He says that he has gotten his act together, saying the Islamabad Memorandum of Understanding has never been closer. President Trump appeared very optimistic about an agreement yesterday in the Oval Office.
3: This is a different group, this is a different level, and I think it's frankly a smarter level, and it's a level that has reason. And they've all approved the deal, everybody's approved the deal.
2: So Aisha, President Trump saying everybody's approved the deal. Now the vice president taking the X, posting the Iranians are not receiving any cash and no funds are being released for simply signing a deal or attending a meeting. Now when asked when Iran could first see sanctions relief, a senior administration official said, quote, the president said his highest priority is getting the enriched material out of the country, destroying it. So they have to do some things related to that in order to get any sanctions relief. Now we await, Aisha, to see if Iran agrees to this deal. And again, the White House is very bullish that this agreement could come together very soon.
1: Hey, we'll be watching it. Lucas Tomlinson live for us. Thank you very much.
0: And this is what CNBC reported, number 44.
4: Right, we've got a new statement now on social media from the Iranian foreign minister, Saeed Araghchi, who says the Islamabad Memorandum of Understanding has never been closer pending its finalization. The media should refrain from entering speculation about its content in line with our responsible and transparent approach. All details will be shared with the public in due course. And of course, Sarah, that's the key to this, is if there's a deal pending, what is in this deal and what does that mean for global oil markets? Obviously, watching this very closely, we have a statement now from Vice President J.D. Vance on social media as well. And he is also urging people to hold off on assuming what's in this deal based on what's been in the media so far from Iranian leaks. The vice president very frustrated with that. He says, I'm seeing a lot of fake information about a potential deal to reopen the strait and end Iran's nuclear weapons program. First, the Iranians are not receiving any cash and no funds are being released for simply signing a deal or attending a meeting. The deal is structured to ensure that the U.S. and its allies' concerns are prioritized and that if the Islamic Republic of Iran meets its obligations, then economic benefits will flow to them and to the entire region. This deal has the potential to remake the region and to lead to lasting peace. The vice president goes on to criticize some of the criticism of this deal that he's seen so far. So both sides, Sarah, have been, we've seen leaks coming out from Washington and from Tehran about what's in the deal. Both sides are denouncing some of those leaks and saying that's fake news. Clearly something is happening behind the scenes. What's in this deal? We don't know. How soon that means the Strait of Hormuz might reopen? We don't know. How soon oil can flow as a result of that? We also don't know. There's a lot at stake here, Sarah. Back.
0: Yesterday, a reporter asked him about this. Haven't we seen this movie before? Number 28.
1: Mr. President, just to follow up on that, you have said before.
5: before that Iran and the United States were close to a deal. It has not happened yet. Why are you so convinced that this time is different?
3: Because they've taken a pounding. They've taken a pounding like very few people could take. And they want to make the deal a lot more than I do. And we could have had it done the other way, I guess, but it would have taken longer. They got hit very hard recently, as you know. And I don't like to have to do things that way, but I felt it was necessary. It's a great deal for the United States and for the Middle East, and I think ultimately great for Iran because they'll be able to build up their country and their country. I really believe it's a regime change because I find these people to be much more rational than the people that are no longer with us. We knocked out the first team of leadership, the second team of leadership. This is a different group. This is a different level. And I think it's, frankly, a smarter level, and it's a level that has reason. And they've all approved the deal. Everybody's approved the deal. Now we'll get it finished up, and hopefully that'll be done. We will not have Iran having a nuclear weapon, which is very important to these people behind me. We can talk about fishing. There won't be anybody to fish. The fish will still be around, I guess. They're probably going to be affected, too. We're not going to let it happen. So Iran will essentially, most important paragraph to me, Iran will in no way, shape, or form have a nuclear weapon or purchase a nuclear weapon.
0: And about the terms of the deal, number 47.
1: White House officials telling Fox Iran's nuclear material will be destroyed and removed. Its nuclear program will be dismantled. None of their sanctioned money will be released until they carry out the terms of the deal. The Strait of Hormuz will be open, and Iran will not provide any funding for terrorist groups. But the regime is publicly insisting that nothing's been finalized, with some key issues still on the table.
6: So President Trump saying this on Truth Social a moment ago. Here we go now. Read it all to you. The terms that Iran leaked out to the fake news have nothing to do with the terms that were agreed to in writing. What they said, including their weak and pathetic statement on having a deal, bears no relation to the truth. Very dishonorable people to deal with. With them, there is no such thing as dealing in good faith. Amazing. Also, their totally rebuffed drone attack last night against Indian ships leaving the Hormuz Strait is totally unacceptable. They better get their act together and fast. End quote.
0: Let's remember what the great Thomas Sowell said about all of this. Number.
7: And is getting nuclear weapons. And people don't seem to understand what that means. The Japanese were a lot, in 1945, were a lot tougher than we are today. And yet it took only two nuclear weapons to get them to surrender. So people are saying, you know, Iran may have only a couple of nuclear bombs. That's all they need. If they're willing to die and we're not, then there's nothing short of surrender.
8: So what do you think we should do about Iran?
7: Stop them from getting nuclear weapons.
8: And that would mean attacking them or acquiescing in an Israeli attack?
7: Yeah, it's sad that it's a question of acquiescing in an Israeli attack. There have been indications that Saudi Arabia would be quite willing to have Israeli planes fly over there at night and bomb Iran. And then, of course, larger protests with the United Nations in the morning. But the very fact that they have to fly around Iraq, because there were American fighter planes there who might shoot down the Israeli planes. I mean, it really does show where we've come.
8: You know, a lot of people recognize the threat of Iran, but you're actually one of the few people that I've talked to who really see it as a kind of, the term these days is existential threat to the United States. It really changes our existence.
7: Oh, absolutely. Going all the way back to the Ayatollah Khomeini, he said that his first loyalty is not to Iran, it's to Allah. And so if we can't deter them with the threat that we'll come in and destroy a whole lot of innocent Iranians, they don't care. I mean, you can't deter suicide bombers.
8: So deterrence worked. We're here at the Hoover Institution, which is home to a lot of people who were architects of the deterrence policy. Deterrence worked during the Cold War, but you don't think it will work today?
7: No, because you can't deter suicidal people. You either stop them or you don't stop them.
8: Do you think the administration is kind of distracted by what's going on the economic side and not paying enough attention to Iran, or do you think there's something more basic going on?
7: No, I don't think they ever intended to do anything serious to stop Iran. What they are doing is a lot of charades at the United Nations, which follows a whole years. We've had all kinds of charades at the United Nations and at the League of Nations before that, for the very same purpose of giving the impression that you're doing something when you're not doing a thing.
0: Your call's up next, 888-971-SAGE.
9: We hold these truths to be self-evident. 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
0: 888-971-SAGE, 888-971-7243. I am Larry Elder. We are Salem News Channel. Todd is in Omaha, Nebraska. Todd, you're in the Larry Elder Show.
17: Hey, Larry. Thanks for taking my call. Hey, since I've been listening, you've had Mike Ring on from the banking industry, and I would have a question for him. At his bank, would he consider the checks written on his checks issued by his bank from his customers to a recipient, would he consider that legal tender and honor it? If you wrote me a check, happy birthday, Todd, and I took it to his bank, would he cash it? So you can ask him that.
0: I will.
17: There's a lot of banks that would say to me, Todd, you don't bank here. We'll cash that, but you got to pay us $10.
0: Hmm.
17: And that to me, that's blackmail.
0: Okay.
17: You know what I mean?
0: I will find out. It's never come up before, but I'll find out.
17: I've taken this issue to the Bank and Finance Committee, to our Attorney General. I took it to the Comptroller of the Currency. And it's such a malarkey. Basically, they wrote me back, well, there's no law governing that.
0: Mm-hmm.
17: Todd, you know, what are you worried about? It's only $10. Well, dude, when my check's $100, $10 means something to me. Anyways, that's another subject.
0: Okay.
17: But I did call about Trump derangement syndrome. And I'll tell you what existed before TDS and what will exist after TDS. And that is this attitude, party before country. And you played a clip from Hakeem Jeffries. This is a perfect example of what I mean. He says, I know nothing about those reports.
0: About homelessness, yeah.
17: but it must be a
0: right-wing conspiracy.
17: You know, so if you're the reporter, or by God, if I was the reporter, the first thing I'd say, you know nothing about this report, but you're as bold to further comment? You know nothing about this report, and you accuse somebody of doing something wrong, and you know nothing. So this party before country attitude steals your ability to listen and to discern. And that's just like the perfect example of what I mean. When people cannot no longer listen and define, you know what I mean, and come up with reality.
0: Yeah, all logic, all common sense out the door. This is why I mentioned that senator from Rhode Island. He was asked, you know, you oppose the war against Iran, fine, but if Donald Trump achieves his objectives, if they renounce their nuclear program, if they renounce their missile program, if they renounce their support for terror proxies, if the Strait of Hormuz is opened, and their nuclear enrichment program is destroyed, and he gets the inspectors in on a no-knock basis, will you give President Trump credit? And he refused to say yes. This is sick. This is ill. By the way, all this business about, Sonny Hostin say, that no more Mr. Nice Guy, we're no longer going to play by nice rules anymore. As if we're no longer going to take the high road. As if they ever did. I wrote a piece about this. Number 15.
18: Republicans at this point can ask us to take the moral high ground.
19: There you go.
18: That is over at this point.
19: That's right.
18: That is over.
19: It's a choice.
18: I am sorry. Democrats have always fallen in love, and Republicans have always fallen in line. It's time for Democrats to stop that nonsense, put emotions on the side. Let's be strategic. Let's get some power.
19: Yes.
18: Let's take over the Senate. Yes. Let's take over the House. And let's right the ship. Let's get our country back.
0: We've always taken the high road. 1964, I was 12 years old. My mother would sit me down in front of the TV, and we'd watch the conventions of the RNC and the DNC. And in those days, there was a lot of drama. They weren't scripted and staged, and you knew the results by now. And even the VP had not yet been determined, even if the nominee was very likely in those days. There was a lot of drama. On the Republican side, Barry Goldwater becomes a nominee. The then governor of California, Jerry Brown's father, named Pat Brown, said, and I'm quoting him, the stench of fascism is in the air. End of quote. What has or did Barry Goldwater do to warrant such a comment? The stench of fascism is in the air. Reagan was hated by the left. He was nominated in 1980. A Democrat member of Congress named William Clay of Missouri said Reagan was, and I'm quoting him, trying to replace the Bill of Rights with fascist precepts lifted verbatim from Mein Kampf, close quote, the book written by Adolf Hitler. Republicans took control of the House in the mid-90s, and Newt Gingrich became the Speaker. Democrat Representative John Dingell, whose wife Debbie is still in Congress, having succeeded him after he died. He compared the Newt Gingrich-led House to the Duma and the Reichstag, referring to the legislature set up by the Tsar of Russia and the Parliament of the German Weimar Republic that brought Hitler to power. The Duma and the Reichstag. Fast forward, President George W. Bush. George Soros said about George W. Bush, and I'm quoting him, he displays the supremacist ideology of Nazi Germany. When I hear Bush say either you're with us or against us, it reminds me of the Germans. He added the George W. Bush administration and the Nazi communist regimes all engaged in politics of fear. Indeed, the Bush administration has been able to improve on the techniques used by the Nazi and the communist propaganda machines. End of quote. Vice President Al Gore, now out of power, talked about George W. Bush and said George W. Bush's executive branch has made it a practice to try and control and intimidate news organizations. Where we heard that? From PBS to CBS to Newsweek. And every day they unleash squadrons of digital brown shirts to harass and hector any journalist who's critical of the president. Close quote. The brown shirts were the thugs that Adolf Hitler used to get and retain power. Digital brown shirts. Harry Belafonte, who marched with MLK, called Bush racist. When talked about the prominence of blacks in his administration, Colin Powell, Condoleezza Rice, Belafonte said, quote, Hitler had a lot of Jews high up in the hierarchy of the Third Reich, close quote. The then NAACP chairman, Julian Bond, played the Nazi card several times. He said, quote, the Republican Party would have the American flag and the swastika flying side by side. But hey, we're not taking the high road anymore, said Hostin, because we always have in the past, right? Give me a break. I'm Larry Elder.

0: with SRN News. I'm Ron Taylor. Pakistan's prime minister says the United States and Iran have agreed to wording of an agreement aimed at ending their war in the Middle East. The prime minister said in a social media post Friday that mediators are working with both sides to finalize a deal. Shares of SpaceX soared 19% in their Wall Street debut Friday, making the rocket maker's founder and CEO Elon Musk the first ever trillionaire. The shares opened at $150 and finished Friday slightly below $161. That price gave the company a market value of around $2.1 trillion. Forbes estimates that Musk, who's also a major shareholder in Tesla, is now worth $1.1 trillion. Musk says SpaceX is going public because it needs money to fund its ambitions of putting satellites and data centers in space and eventually establishing a colony of people on Mars. This is SRN News.
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0: 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El Dorado's Let Larry Know What's On Your Mind.
1: 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I am Larry Elder. 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We're going to talk about the growing movement for reparations. Members of the Congressional Black Caucus, Washington, D.C., House members, are now demanding reparations to a greater degree than I've ever seen before. Decades ago, Congressman named John Conyers proposed a bill for reparations. He was a congressman from Michigan, there for a very long period of time, and nobody else co-sponsored his bill. Now it is just an article of faith that Democrat congressional members who are black support reparations. Kamala Harris said she supported the bill that would set up a panel to discuss ways to compensate black people for slavery. Gavin Newsom signed a bill to also do the same thing here in California. And then when they came back and showed him what the cost would be, he went, "Oh, I didn't mean it." But I'm telling you, it's going to be an issue in the presidential 2028. And if Kamala Harris runs in one of the early primary states, the South Carolina, where the majority of the voters on the Democrat primary side are black, and most of those are black females, and they love Kamala Harris, and if she gives a full-throated endorsement for reparations, what the devil is Gavin Newsom going to do? And J.B. Pritzker and Pete Buttigieg, all of whom are very likely going to run, what are they going to do? And if the Democrats embrace reparations as part of their platform, are you kidding me? 80% or so of blacks support reparations. About that same percentage of whites oppose reparations. It is a loser issue. It's ridiculous. The extraction of money from people who were never slave owners to be given to people who were never slaves. But this is the lane the Democrats are going down. We'll talk about that later on. I want to switch and talk a little bit about another lie we hear over and over again in America. And that's a large number of Americans who supposedly are in poverty, which leads to people like Hakeem Jeffries talking about how cruel and mean and nasty the Republican Party is. Walter Williams wrote a piece some years ago, the late, great Walter Williams. And he said, and I'm quoting him, "Most surveys on U.S. poverty are deeply flawed because poor households greatly underreport both their income and non-cash benefits such as health care benefits provided by Medicaid, free clinics and the Children's Health Insurance Program, nourishment provided by food stamps, school lunches, school breakfasts, soup kitchens, food pantries, the Women, Infant, and Children Program, homeless shelters, and many other programs that benefit them." The Census Bureau is run by the Department of Commerce. And earlier this year, February, I believe it was, Senator John Kennedy was talking to Witkoff, Donald Trump's Commerce Secretary, about how the Census Bureau defines poverty. Listen to this.
2: "Your Census Bureau says it's 11% who live at or below the poverty level. That's a lie. It's 1%. If you count as any person with a brain above a single-cell organism would, cash and non-cash payments." Thank you, Mr. Chairman. Thank you, Mr. Secretary, for being here. Mr. Secretary, the Census Bureau is under your jurisdiction, is it not?
3: Yes, it is.
2: And the Census Bureau is in charge of defining what it means to be poor or in poverty in America. Is that correct?
3: I think it does economic analysis for America.
2: But it also defines poverty level, does it not?
3: I don't know if it's the defining...
2: Well, you need to look, because it does.
3: Okay.
2: If you know, this isn't a quiz, if you know, what's the percentage of Americans who live at or below the poverty level?
3: I don't know the percentage.
2: Okay. It's around 11%. It's been constant. Now, when the Census Bureau defines poverty, they do it by income. You're aware of that. When the Census Bureau defines poverty using income, they only count income that the individual earns or cash income that the individual gets from the federal government. Is that correct?
3: Well, it includes all sources of their income.
1: 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But pain is a way of taking those freedoms away. 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I take it every

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0: Average non-poor individual living in Paris, London, Vienna, Athens, and other cities throughout Europe. 97% of poor households in America have one or more color TVs. Half of them connected to cable, satellite, or streaming service. 82% of poor families have one or more smartphones. 89% own microwave ovens. And more than a third have an automatic dishwasher. Most poor families have a truck or a car, and 43% own 2 or more vehicles. Back to the exchange between the Commerce Secretary Howard Lutnick and Senator John Kennedy.
8: Income, they only count income that the individual earns or cash income that the individual gets from the federal government. Is that correct?

0: Well, it includes all sources of their income. I mean, that is the purpose.
1: Yeah, their income and cash income from the federal government. Is that correct?
0: Oh, meaning does it include income that they receive from the federal government?
1: Yeah, cash.
0: I think so.
1: Yeah. So if a person makes $11,000 a year, that's considered toward poverty level. But if the person gets a cash payment, let's say in the form of SSI or TANF, that counts too. Is that right?
0: I'm not certain.
1: Yeah, it does. Okay. Are you aware that your agency doesn't count non-cash payments from the federal government defining poverty?
0: I am not.
1: Are you aware that your agency doesn't count refundable earned income tax credits or food stamps or housing subsidies or utility bill subsidies or Medicaid or free school meals? They don't count that. They call it a non-cash payment, and it doesn't count. Are you aware of that?
0: Sounds to me that you and I are going to spend some time together and we're going to change it, but I did not know that, and it sounds like something that we should add.
1: And the purpose of my question is not to punish people who need help. The American people are the most generous people in the world. That's why we spend $1.4 trillion a year helping people that other countries would allow to die in a ditch. But your Census Bureau says it's 11%. Who live at or below the poverty level.
2: Higher.
1: That's so high. It's 1%. If you count as any person with a brain above a single cell organism would, cash and non-cash payments, they're above the poverty level. And we ought to be honest with the American people and thank them for getting the poverty level down to 1% instead of giving them a curb stomping and calling them selfish. Let me give you a real-life example here. Let's suppose you've got a mom and two kids. According to your Census Bureau, the poverty level for her is $27,000. She makes $11,000 a year, let's say. So she's below the poverty level. But she also qualifies for $3,400 in refundable tax credits based on her $11,000 salary, $9,200 in food stamps, that's for her and her two children, $9,500 in housing subsidies, $900 in utility bill subsidies, $16,000 in Medicaid, $3,100 a year in free school free school lunches, and $6,600 a year in TANF. That's $64,100 a year, tax-free. Is she living in poverty?
0: Doesn't sound like it.
1: No, but your Census Bureau counts her as being poor. I'm not saying take away her benefits. I'm saying give the American people a little credit. And I really think you need to change the definition to a definition that looks like somebody designed the damn thing on purpose.
2: Now, why is this important? Because the Democrats constantly talk about class warfare, constantly talk about how Republicans don't care about the poor, how the rich get richer, the poor get poorer. And so we have this number that 10% of Americans are living in poverty. When if you count cash and non-cash, the number goes down to 1%. That's a very different conversation, isn't it? And the Democrats are always talking about how the rich don't pay their fair share, meaning the rich are selfish. We have all these people who are suffering. The suffering is exaggerated. I'm not saying there isn't suffering, but it's exaggerated. The level of poverty is exaggerated. Which is why the exchange that years ago Utah Senator Orrin Hatch had with then Ohio Senator Sherrod Brown is so relevant. Sherrod Brown attacks Orrin Hatch for saying you only care about the rich. Well, that argument has a lot more resonance if you think that 10% of Americans are living below the federal level of poverty. But when you add in all the things that poor people get, that's a very different conversation. So, Walter Williams writes this too. Ask yourself, what is the total compensation I received from my employer? He said, if you included only money wages, you'd be off the mark by anywhere from 30 to 38%. Because total compensation includes mandated employer expenses such as Social Security, Medicare, retirement, health care benefits, life insurance, short-term, long-term disability insurance, vacation leave, tuition reimbursements, and other bonuses. He furthermore says it's an incentive for people to get more of their compensation in non-cash because of the different tax treatment. With that in mind, we're going to revisit the exchange between Orrin Hatch and Sherrod Brown. 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
5: 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We were hot. 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
7: Five.

0: for California governor. He ran for United States president. And now he's running wild in Victocrat minds. Here's Larry.
1: 888-971-SAGE, 888-971-7243. I am Larry Elder. We are Salem News Channel. The father of the teen convicted of murder says he wishes he'd used a white attorney. That's coming up. Number 57.
2: Senator Brown, I'd like to...
3: Senator Brown.
4: Thank you, Mr. Chairman. A dozen years ago when you did the tax holiday here, all the corporations had all this money, and of course they were going to be eager to give it out to work. Well, actually, they didn't give it out to workers. They did stock buybacks. They did compensation. They paid out in dividends. Right. Then somebody cited Britain. Great Britain has done a series of tax cuts. Okay. And their wages were flat, too. So this is really wishful thinking. But I do know that the TV ads that are going to be run against the five most important senators on this committee, the TV ads that the independent groups will run, will, of course, say Senator McCaskill and Senator Casey and Senator Stabenow and Senator Nelson are voting against a $4,000 raise that this tax cut is going to bestow on them. We know it's coming. We know you'll have way more money to promote that than we will have to defend it, but that's why the Wyden Amendment is so important. And I just think it would be nice just tonight, before we go home, to just acknowledge, well, this tax cut really is not for the middle class, it's for the rich. And that whole thing about higher wages, well, it's a good selling point, but we know companies don't just give away higher wages. They just don't give away higher wages just because they have more money. Corporations are sitting on a lot of money now. They're sitting on a lot of profits now. I don't see wages going up. So just spare us the bank shots, spare us the sarcasm and the satire. And
5: I'm going to spare it, but I'm going to just say to you that I come from the poor people, and I've been here working my whole stinking career for people who don't have a chance, and I really resent anybody saying that I'm just doing this for the rich. Give me a break. I think you guys overplay that all the time, and it gets old. And frankly, you ought to quit it.
4: Mr. Chairman, the public believes it.
5: I'm not through. Okay. I get kind of sick and tired of it. Now, true, it's a nice political play.
4: Well, Mr. Chairman,
5: it's not true.
4: With all due respect, I get sick and tired of the richest people.
6: Regular order, Mr. Chairman.
4: Getting richer and richer.
6: Regular order.
4: We do a tax
6: cut. Regular order.
4: Middle class.
6: Wait a minute. Regular order.
4: And over and over again. How many times do we do this before we learn this, Mr. Chairman?
5: Listen. I've honored you by allowing you to spout off here. And what you said was not right. That's all I'm saying. I come from the lower middle class originally. We didn't have anything. So don't spew that stuff on me. I get a little tired of that crap. And let me just say something. If we worked together, we could pull this country out of every mess it's in. And we could do a lot of the things that you're talking about, too. And I think I've got a reputation of having worked together with Democrats.
4: Let's start with Chip.
5: Not starting with Chip. I did it. I've done it for years. I've got more bills.
4: Start with Chip today.
5: I got more bills passed than everybody on this committee put together. And they've been passed for the benefit of people in this country. Now, all I can say is I like you personally very much, but I'm telling you, this bullcrap that you guys throw out here really gets old after a while. To do it.
7: So, Justin, I was playing that video game Forest Brigade, and it was pretty cool. I was running down this, like, digital path, and I met this digital frog. He was all like... And I went playing in this virtual stream where this water... It looked almost real. It was this whole electronic forest world. So what did you do?
8: Well, my parents took me to the forest. The real forest. Where I was running down this... Well, it was an actual path. Then I saw this real-life frog. It was all like, ribbit, and I saw an owl too. Then I played in this amazing stream with water around my ankles, like wet water. Then me and my sister and my parents sat around a campfire and told cool stories all night long.
7: Oh, that's pretty cool, too.
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11: News this hour from Town Hall. I'm Ron Taylor. President Trump says the media is short on details on the potential agreement with Iran.
2: President Trump says Iran leaked details about a proposed agreement to the media. The president says reports circulating in the press do not reflect the terms agreed to in writing. Trump also raised concerns about a drone attack near the Strait of Hormuz, calling the incident unacceptable. Willie Nelson, Washington.
11: Shares of SpaceX soared 19% in their Wall Street debut Friday, making the rocket maker's founder and CEO Elon Musk the first ever trillionaire. He joined in on the opening NASDAQ bell from the facility in Starbase, Texas.
3: We want to be able to take anyone who wants to go to the moon, anyone who wants to go to Mars, or anyone in the solar system, and maybe beyond the solar system at some point. We want to be able to take you there. Not just a few astronauts. I mean, you.
11: The shares opened at $150 and finished Friday slightly below $161. A deadly shooting rocks the city of Midland in West Texas.
12: The active shooter situation has been resolved.
13: Midland Mayor Lori Blong.
12: And the shooter is confirmed deceased.
13: The suspect, identified by state law enforcement as 45-year-old Victor Mata Villarreal, was found dead after a standoff with police following an attack that left one person dead and at least 10 others injured. Police say the suspect shot at officers during a chase just days earlier. Gunfire started in one part of the city before ending up near a veterinary hospital that was swarmed by police. Audio courtesy KMID KPEJ. I'm Jennifer King.
11: Gene Shalit, a movie critic and arts reporter for the Today Show for over four decades, who was known for his puffy hair, oversized handlebar mustache, and affection for groan-inducing puns, has died. He was 100 years old. Shalit's family announcing his death Friday to NBC News, saying he passed away peacefully after 100 years of an amazing life. News and analysis at townhall.com.
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25: Larry Elder here, the sage from South Central, the prince of Pico Union, the czar of common sense, the great Eldersky, Don Lorenzo. Welcome to the program. No Victor Credits allowed because we've got a country to save.

0: old teeth.
1: 888-971-SAG. I guess if, unless your name is Hunter Biden. The Democrat Socialist, who's now finishing number two, will be facing L.A. Mayor Karen Bass in the fall. Says she no longer supports defunding the police. Black congressional Democrats in the House are demanding reparations. Will this become an issue in the 2028 presidential campaign? I think it will. Texas Congressman Wesley Hunt calls out Jasmine Crockett for her remarks about what Charlie Clark said about DEI. All of this, this hour, if we can get it in, plus your calls. But first, as to the trial of Carmelo Anthony, the Texas teen convicted of murdering another 17-year-old at the time, Eric Metcalf. You know the facts. Austin Metcalf, what did I say? Eric Metcalf was a football player, okay. Austin Metcalf. This is in Frisco, Texas. High school track meet. Each team has its own tent. Carmelo Anthony goes into the tent of a opposing team. They tell him to leave. He won't leave. They tell him to leave. He won't leave. Says something to the effect of, make me and see what happens. Unclear exactly who put hands on whom, but apparently there was some shoving or a shove. Carmelo Anthony whips out a knife and stabs Metcalf in the heart and kills him. Trial. By the way, during the trial, neither the prosecution nor the defense suggested either side was motivated by race. And it turns out that there were no blacks on the jury. That does not mean, however, it was an all-white jury. Depending upon the article you read, there were at least three Asian Americans, one Hispanic, and one person who was Middle Eastern. I heard somebody else say that there were two Hispanics, two Asian Americans, one Middle Easterner. It is clear that there were seven white, but the other five were, quote, people of color, or somebody who's perceived to be a Middle Easterner. But that does not stop Don Lemon from making the following assertion, number 38.
2: Well, they're saying they struck the three black jurors. I have two attorneys coming up that are going to talk about that. But yeah, it was an all-white jury. And again, death is tragic, as you said.
1: Okay, sure. Okay, that's it. An all-white jury. False. What do you call the five non-whites? Potted plants? Racist? There is a podcast called Gin and Juice, hosted by somebody named Melissa Fredericks, wife of a comedian. And they talk about the fact that there were three black jurors that were considered, all of whom said, hey, we can't send our brother to jail. There's too many black people in jail. And they point out properly that that will get you kicked off a jury all the time for cause. Number 48.
3: If they say, can you be fair? Don't say, no, I'm not finna put a black man in jail. Don't say that. Okay? Because if that's what you're gonna say, you could have stayed home. You have to go and be like, no, I will hear the evidence. I can be fair. Don't say, I hate white people and I don't care what he did. Don't do that. That's what people were doing in this case. Okay, and then everybody's like in an uproar because there's no black people on the jury when damn near half of the black people who could have been on the jury canceled themselves out.
4: Yeah.
3: Don't do that, okay? So don't do that. See, somebody in the comments talking about that's what got me put out. Don't do that. When you go up there, say, no, I have never heard about this case. I can be fair. Say that, okay? And then mean it. Believe it a little bit. Don't tell them you can't be impartial. You could have stayed home.
4: Because then you're going to be Issa Rae, they say. You're going to be, I'm rooting for everybody black.
3: Yeah.
4: I would have to remember that because I would be in there like, I would almost be too eager. Oh, God. I would probably be too eager just to go flip mode. Do you? Yep, I do believe whatever you do.
3: They're going
4: to
3: kick you out.
4: You just said, I don't know who that person regular. Was that said that the other day. What I believe today, this is a video of you saying, that wasn't me. I didn't say those things. I believe in the rule of law. I believe.
3: Ma'am, all we asked was, what was your first name?
4: Law and Order. My first name is Law and Order.
3: They're going to be like, get her out of here.
4: My first name is Sustained.
3: Y'all be regular.
4: Overruled.
3: Just be regular.
4: Oh, God. I would be in there. They'd be like, just get her out of here because something might be wrong with her.
3: Y'all.
4: Something, just get out. No. My first name is Guilty.
3: Everybody else that be called, they be, at the very least, acting like they can be fair.
4: Yeah.
3: So don't go in there and act like all of a sudden you have to be the most honest person you've ever been. Listen, don't tell them I said that, but I'm just saying. People get on these juries and be...
4: My sister's name
3: racist.
4: Is... I'm not a lawyer.
3: So
4: I think I am the lawyer.
3: No.
4: Between Law and Order and CSI, I grew up on those shows. And now my sister...
3: No.
4: Let me tell you something. I could do your job, to be honest with you.
3: Well, don't go. Stay home. Please. You're ruining the points. Y'all are ruining the points.
4: Ma'am,
3: then people on...
4: Go home.
3: The people on this case were doing that, and you see where we got...
4: Don't do it.
1: Now, they're not law professors. But this guy is. His name is Paul Butler. He's a Georgetown law professor. And years ago, he wrote a piece and said that increasingly lawyers and judges perceive that some black jurors vote to acquit blacks for racial reasons. Sometimes expressed as a juror's desire not to send another black man to jail. Then he goes on to say, this is a good idea. Too many blacks are in jail. He literally said that, teaches law at Georgetown. Quote, the black community is better off when some non-violent lawbreakers remain in the community rather than go to prison. And he says it's okay for black jurors to engage in a benefit-cost analysis. Quote, criminal conduct among African Americans is often a predictable reaction to oppression. So you hit somebody in the back of the head at an ATM is a predictable reaction to oppression. Quote, criminal conduct among African Americans is often a predictable reaction to oppression. Sometimes black crime is a symptom of internalized white supremacy. Other times it is a reasonable response to the racial and economic subordination every African American faces every day. Except for Larry Elder. I added that part. Punishing black people, he continues, for the fruits of racism is wrong. He then says, let's assume that there is a black defendant who, the evidence suggests, is guilty of the crime with which he has been charged, and a black juror who thinks that there are too many black men in prison. The black juror has two choices. She can vote for conviction, thus sending another black man to prison and implicitly allowing her presence to support public confidence in the system that put him there, or she can vote not guilty, thereby acquitting the defendant or at least causing a mistrial. In a sense, the black juror engages in an act of civil disobedience, except that her choice is better than civil disobedience because it is lawful. Is a black juror's race-conscious act moral? Absolutely. It would be farcical for her to be the sole colorblind actor in the criminal process, especially when it is her blackness that advertises the system's fairness. At this point, every African American should ask herself whether the operation of the criminal law in the U.S. advances the interests of black people. If it does not, the doctrine of jury nullification affords black jurors, he calls them African American jurors, the opportunity to control the authority of the law over some African American criminal defendants. In essence, black people can opt out of American criminal law. I said in cases like murder or rape or assault, juries should consider the case on the evidence. But for other crimes such as theft or perjury or drugs, nonviolent, so-called victimless crimes, there should be a presumption in favor of jury nullification, of not sending another black person to jail, he writes. This is a law professor. 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
1: 888-971-7243. I am Larry Elder. We are Salem News Channel. This just in, Gene Shalit, the longtime movie critic of Today Show, dead at the age of 100, 3 months after his 100th birthday. Man got every bit of juice out of that lemon, didn't he? Now, getting back to the Carmelo Anthony trial, both D.L. Hughley and Don Lemon suggested that the jury was all white, number 37.
2: Well, they're saying that they...
3: Listen, if you're asking me, I don't think that all white people should be able to do anything in secret at all. I don't think they should have... I don't think they should be able to wear, have drapes or curtains. Everything should be clear. Because any time... let me tell you something. When it's all white people in secret, it's bad for everybody. I think that striking those juries... Those jurists that were black was for a reason.
1: Anytime all white people do anything in secret, it's bad. Isn't it interesting? White liberals are just as bad as white conservatives. Is that what he just now basically said? All white people in general? There's a word for that. I can't find the word. I'm looking for the word. I found the word. Racist. Carmelo Anthony's father says, you know what their mistake was? They used a white attorney. Number 32.
4: Have you all struggled with guilt, you know, asking yourselves, is there anything differently? I know, Kayla, you said you wish you had gone to that track meet, you know, but as a trial has played out, is there anything that you both wish you could have done differently?
5: I wish I would have been just being rebellious and just do what I...
4: Or listening to advice that you thought was...
5: Yeah, I was told, don't talk to this person. Don't talk to this person. I feel like it was just a setup. Now, like I said, they told us, go get... I'm a white attorney. Every black person I went to, a white attorney. No, white attorney, they set them up, pushed them. Hey, here you go.
1: I was told, use a white attorney. Here you go. Is that what O.J. Simpson did? Oh, wait a minute. This is a rapper named Willie D of the Ghetto Boys. I'm sure you have that on your playlist. Number 33.
6: The whole town wanted Carmelo Anthony to go down. The whole white town wanted Carmelo Anthony to go down. It's just like Attorney Dennis Sperling said in an earlier episode that aired here on Willie D Live today, is that these people all know each other. They go to church together. They hang out together. They attend the same university schools. They at the same cookouts. They oftentimes a family. They know each other, and they don't want to be the one to let the black guy off the hook for killing the white boy. They don't want to let the black boy off the hook for killing the white boy.
1: Well, as mentioned, there were 5 non-whites on the jury. I guess they also didn't want the community to know that they let off this black boy. I've checked. The National Black Lives Matter organization has not said one word about this trial, not one word about the conviction of Carmelo Anthony. Black Lives Matter National? Cat got your tongue? Barack Obama, who famously said, if I had a son, he looked like Trayvon, has not said a word. Al Sharpton, who was in the streets of Ferguson, before one word of testimony was taken, yelling, no justice, no peace, has not said one word. Eric Holder, who said that blacks are mistreated by the criminal justice system because of pernicious racism, his term, not mine, has not said one word. Kamala Harris, who egged on people in the streets in the summer of 2020 after the death of George Floyd, has not said one word. Why? I'll tell you why. Because the facts are clear. By the way, even at least one of the defense's own witnesses turned against him and said, yeah, you know, you're right. He shouldn't have reacted the way he did. I mean, when your own witness says something like that on the stand, it is devastating. And Carmelo Anthony did not take the stand in his own defense, which is his right. But you have all these people willing to pick up the race card at the drop of a hat, not saying a word, not even saying a comment about the jury not having any blacks on it, nothing. What does that tell you? Now, they didn't say that the jury reached a just verdict. They didn't say, calm down, let's get the next one. And you know why? They don't want to get on the wrong side of Jasmine Crockett, who's made this whole thing racial, who suggested that they intended to convict a black man no matter what the evidence was. Which brings us to reparations. Throughout his career, Barack Obama has opposed reparations. Gave an extended interview at the end of his second term. Was talking to Ta-Nehisi Coates, who written a big essay that got people talking about reparations. And he said something to the effect, I'm paraphrasing, well, you know, you can make a theoretical case for it, but it would be too divisive, not practical. Now there is a chorus of congressional Democrats in the House demanding reparations, from Al Green to Jasmine Crockett to a bunch of other ones, to put out a big statement. Has Obama said a word? No. And he won't. You know why? The man does not want to get canceled. He is very popular among blacks, has a very high rating. And if he starts saying things dismissive of reparations, he loses stature, he loses popularity, he runs the risk of being considered to be old and irrelevant. So he hasn't said a word. Al Green demanding reparations, Democrat activists demanding reparations, suggesting black people should withhold their votes if the politicians don't support reparations. It's going to be an issue in the presidential. 888-971-SAGE. Walked out on me. Tell her I'm sorry.
7: With SRN News, I'm Ron Taylor. Pakistan's prime minister says the United States and Iran have agreed to wording of an agreement aimed at ending their war in the Middle East. The prime minister said in a social media post yesterday that mediators are working with both sides to finalize a deal. Authorities in Texas say a man who opened fire in a shooting that left one dead and 10 injured had shot at police just days earlier during a chase. The suspect began firing shots at officers and bystanders in Midland, Texas, Friday morning before barricading himself inside an abandoned veterinary clinic. Police found him dead with a self-inflicted gunshot wound later. Gene Shalit, a movie critic and arts reporter for the Today Show for over four decades, who was known for his puffy hair, oversized handlebar mustache, and affection for the groan-inducing puns, has died. He was 100. Shalit's family announcing his death yesterday to NBC News, passing away peacefully with an amazing life. This is SRN News.
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6: But we are here, and so we must work towards repair. This means reparative justice. Like advancing H.R. 40 to develop reparations proposals, and as the lead House sponsor, I commit to advancing this bill alongside my movement siblings in the broader work for repair, truth, and healing. But let me be clear, this is not a movement or an appeal for benevolence or charity. This is a movement to demand redress, to right wrongs, to compensate for the harm and loss that we have experienced.
5: 888-971-SAGE, 888-971-7243. I am Larry Elder. We are a Salem News Channel. That is Ayanna Pressley, one of the squad members. And this is Summer Lee, a House member from Pennsylvania, number 59.
7: They are playing psychological warfare with us. They are hell-bent on beating us down to our face and then telling us that, you know, we're the ones who are crazy. And we have to fight back against it. So you know what? I have just not engaged in that topic of them trying to give, like, insurrectionists some dollars, because we got to control the things that we can control. And that they want Black folks to feel like they're poking, like that they're knocking the wind out of us, right? That's what they need us to feel that way. Because if we feel empowered, if we feel like we have even a tiny bit of momentum,
5: yeah,
7: then they know that we have enough power to do damage, positive damage, good trouble damage, or whatever.
8: Good trouble. That's it.
7: Good trouble. But yeah, it's absurd. And that's what they do. Because again, they're trying to disenfranchise you. Because if you believe that you're never going to get reparations from this system, then you tap out. And you don't just tap out of the conversation, you tap out of the system. You don't want to vote anymore. You don't participate anymore. And they know that that's how they don't just control Congress. That's how they can get your school boards, your board of supervisors. They want us that far out of the system. So right now, we fight for reparations because it's owed us. It is owed us. So we're not going to back down on that one way or another. I'm not shocked that my colleagues are not on it, that Democratic colleagues aren't on it. Again, there is a level of comfort in this building that sustains people. And I know that the people who don't want reparations back a lot of my colleagues, Democrat and otherwise. So yeah. No, I'm not shocked, but it is why we have to keep people on the outside encouraged.
5: Explain to me how somebody who was never a slave owner owes something to somebody who was never a slave. Here is Al Green, the Cane Man, number 34.
9: But there could be no reconciliation without reparative justice.
7: Right. Yeah.
9: And there could be no reparations without reparative justice. And to have reparative justice, you've got to have the thing that we call what?
7: Truth.
9: No, the money.
7: Money.
9: You got to have
7: reparative
9: the money.
7: Compensation.
9: Yes.
7: Reparative compensation.
9: You got to have reparations. You've got to have money. Look. If money can solve the problems for everybody else, it can solve some of our problems.
7: Right.
9: And anybody who doesn't want the reparations, it's okay with me. I will take your portion. Thank you. Thank you very much.
5: About the money. Will there be any offset for all the social programs that Blacks have benefited from? When Lyndon Johnson pushed his Great Society program, he talked about how it would benefit Blacks. Any offset for the hundreds of thousands of Americans who lost their lives fighting to end slavery and civil war? What about all the people that came to the country well after slavery? Michael Medved said that only about 5% of white Americans have any sort of generational connection to slavery. And they were Democrats. This is an activist named Brittany Packett Cunningham. Number 35.
0: We were built, in the words of our president, Reverend Dr. Starsky Wilson, to be the national child advocate that works right at that crossroads, where the future meets, where the future of a child meets the history of a people. So when you ask why CDF is standing here at this microphone demanding reparations now, that is why. This is who we are.
5: Black Americans built the wealth of this nation? Really? Number 36?
0: And I'm here this morning because you cannot talk about dignity, hope, and joy for black children in America without telling the truth about what was taken from them, from their parents, from their grandparents, from 400 years of mothers and fathers and aunties and uncles who built the wealth of this nation and were never allowed to hold a single dime of it. So let's tell the truth. We do not have a money problem in America. Marion Wright Edelman said that, and she was absolute.
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11: The white people problem that we have. I'm going to make a statement. We know that Martin Luther King, the beginning of his work, was all about integration. We do know that later on that did change. Integration has had great benefits. I think now, unless you must stay in America, unless you are supposed to be in the USA, otherwise, if you're black, integration has had great benefits. I'm telling you, and I'm saying this as a collective, let's drain this place of its benefits and make our mass exodus and go home and build.
12: Okay, okay. So unless you must remain in America, let's make our mass exodus and go home and build. I don't know about this guy, but I was born in Los Angeles. I was born in General Hospital.

0: go home. Most blacks in America have never been to Africa. I dare say many have no desire to go to Africa. I know a lot of blacks have been to Paris, London. I know a lot of blacks have been to Jamaica. But a lot of blacks I know have never been to Africa. South Africa, Nigeria, Uganda, Zimbabwe. And I don't think most blacks that I know of have second homes there. So when he says go home, I'm not quite sure. Can you pick it up from there?
1: I repeat, integration has had great benefits to black people.
0: Mm-hmm. But
1: for some of us.
0: Some of us. Not all of us.
1: Let's drain this place of its benefits and make our mass exodus and go home and build. See, civil rights did not make white people that are infected with whiteness stop being racist.
0: Hold on. Did not make white people who are infected with whiteness. How can you be white and not be infected with white? I don't know. Maybe I'm just reading too much into it. Continue.
1: They still raised racist children that run this country to this day. The Civil Rights Act just made social discrimination federally illegal in key areas of American life.
0: So in other words, white people were racist, are racist, and will remain racist. And not just mega white people, but white people in general. And you wonder why some prosecutors don't want black people on the jury. Just saying. Continue.
1: Voting and such. It changed what was lawful, what was punishable, and what rights black Americans could legally demand and defend. That's it. And now, those rights at the federal level, there's an attempt to roll them back. Integration has had great benefits. Let's drain this place of its benefits.
0: Okay, I have a headache. Attempting now to roll them back. I guess he's referring to things like the Supreme Court ruling with Clarence Thomas voting in the majority that you shouldn't use race to create majority black districts. I assume he's talking about Donald Trump and his, quote, assault, close quote, on DEI, race-based preferences, which are illegal. Wesley Hunt responded to Jasmine Crockett's remark about Charlie Kirk saying, when Charlie Kirk said, if I see a black person on an airplane, a pilot, I got a concern. Here's what he said, number 52.
2: I had a previous colleague that talked about, you know, seeing a black pilot and what that would mean to Charlie Kirk's comments. And funny, black pilot here, by the way. I actually went to flight school, West Point graduate, learned how to fly the Apache helicopter, went to flight school in 2005. You see, there was no DEI. We just simply competed with everyone else, and I was selected, fought in combat, went on to fly 55 combat air missions, and nobody gave a damn what I looked like because I got there on merit. What DEI does is it lowers standards based on race and based on gender.
0: So, are you suggesting, Congressman Wesley Hunt, that maybe, just maybe, black people can measure up? That standards need not be lowered for black people to achieve? Say it ain't so. America has never been less racist. I've never seen a greater number of congressional black members pulling out the race card the way they're doing right now. It's as if Obama never got elected, let alone reelected. 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

0: 888-971-SAGE, 888-971-7243. I am Larry Elder. We are Salem News Channel. As I discuss this in my documentary, Uncle Tom Won, 1940, 87% of blacks lived under the federally defined level of poverty. 20 years later, by 1960, that number had fallen to 47. 40-point drop. Greatest period of economic expansion for black Americans in American history. No affirmative action. No Civil Rights Bill of 1964. Why? Because it was rare for a black child to enter the world without a father in the home married to the mother. An embrace of education, an embrace of American values, even if those values were not being administered fairly to black people, a belief in Judeo-Christian values. Now, fast forward, you have Black Lives Matter. They attack the nuclear intact family on their website. They were founded by trained Marxists. Karl Marx was an atheist who said he wanted to dethrone God. And, of course, they're not patriotic. They don't believe in American values. So the qualities that allow black people to make that kind of progress before the Civil Rights Act is now under attack by these yahoos in Congress. And what are people like Pete Buttigieg and Gavin Newsom and Pritzker going to do, all of whom are very likely going to run for president, when it becomes obvious that black voters want reparations, particularly in states like South Carolina, one of the early primary states? They're going to have to embrace reparations, and that's a bad move politically. 80% of blacks support reparations. About that same percentage of whites oppose them. Here is the kind of rhetoric you're going to be hearing from people like Pete Buttigieg, number 41.
1: We have to deal with a Supreme Court that is now a rogue Supreme Court. To see them eviscerate the Voting Rights Act is to see them reverse some of the most important progress this country ever made.
0: Okay. To see them eviscerate the Voting Rights Act. All they said was the Voting Rights Act was designed to make sure no poll taxes, no literacy tests, no grandfather clauses. It was not designed to use race to engineer majority black districts. You're also suggesting that only black people should be the politicians for districts where the majority of them are black. By that logic, how in the world can you support and justify a Barack Obama becoming president when blacks are just 13% of the population? It's insulting. It's bigoted. It's racist. But you see how pandering he is. So he's going to have to embrace reparations or figure out some sort of way around it, as will all these politicians if Kamala Harris runs. It's going to be entertaining. See you on Monday.
2: 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Mamba out.
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8: News this hour from Town Hall. I'm Ron Taylor. A federal judge indefinitely blocks President Trump's $1.8 billion anti-weaponization fund.
9: That fund was for compensating people who claim to be victims of a weaponized government. Acting Attorney General Todd Blanch says the government is scrapping its plans for the fund after bipartisan backlash. Attorneys for the plaintiffs aren't satisfied by Blanch's assurances that the fund won't move forward. U.S. District Judge Leonie Brinkema previously agreed to temporarily block President Donald Trump's Republican administration from proceeding with the fund for at least 2 weeks. Brinkema gave the parties a week to negotiate an agreement for Blanch to submit a sworn declaration the administration won't revive the fund. I'm Haya Pinjwani.
8: A fire at a massive medical equipment warehouse in Northern California has left major damage.
10: Tracy Deputy Fire Chief Brian Bagley said there were no casualties from a fire at a million-square-foot medical equipment warehouse in Northern California, but firefighters were hindered by sprinklers and hydrants that weren't flowing.
11: They did not recognize any fire sprinkler activations at all throughout the entire facility.
10: Crews were forced to connect to city hydrants instead. Responders also had to knock down fires nearby sparked by embers. Bagley warned of possible disruptions for medical supply customers.
11: This was the main distribution center for all medical supplies.
10: Smoke from the fire could be seen for miles. Officials recommended residents stay indoors. Audio courtesy KGO. I'm Jennifer King.
8: Authorities in Texas say a man who opened fire at a shooting that left one dead and 10 injured had shot at police earlier during the day during a chase. Police later found him a few hours later with a self-inflicted wound, killing himself. Gene Shalit, a movie critic and arts reporter for the Today Show for over four decades, who was known for his puffy hair, oversized handlebar mustache, and affection for groan-inducing puns, has died. He was 100 years old. News and analysis at townhall.com.
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0: Lieberman here. Our number, 877-381-3811, 877-381-3811. So what is in this putative memorandum of understanding that may or may not be signed this weekend? What might be in this? Well, we don't have all the details. The White House did speak briefly. Somebody did, to Fox. Number one, nuclear material will be destroyed and removed. Number two, nuclear program will be dismantled. Number three, none of their money released until they perform. I don't know how much money. I don't know what we're talking about there. Number four, Strait of Hormuz will be open. Number five, no Iran funding of terrorist groups. And hopefully, by the time we see an entire verified list from our government, not from senior officials to reporters, so all of us can analyze it and comment on it and think about it. Hopefully we'll include ballistic missiles, because that's the system by which you deliver nuclear warheads. Without nuclear warheads, they're the most powerful conventional weapon that the Iranian regime has. And let's see if there's any discussion at all about the Iranian people, which I'm concerned may not come up at all. So we'll see how this is, of course, the enforcement mechanisms and so forth and so on. I've made it clear over and over and over again from my little perspective that the preferable way to handle this is to destroy the regime, because the regime will not honor these terms after President Trump leaves. I'm not sure how we can enforce them after President Trump leaves, particularly if we have a Democrat president like a Newsom, God forbid, or whomever. I don't even believe most Republicans who would ascend to the presidency, I have one or two in mind, that they would enforce it. And I don't believe Congress would want them to enforce it. Be provocative, and we don't want to go to war, and on and on and on. We hear it from the woke right. We hear it from the Islamists and the Marxists. The isolationists, we hear a lot of this. Price of gasoline might go up, something like that. The stock market might take a temporary three-day hit. We can't have that. So I'm very worried about enforcement. First of all, the enemy violating the agreement. There's no evidence anywhere that they ever adhere to any agreement. And us enforcing it post-Trump. I'm worried about all of that. I see no evidence that the enemy will adhere to it, or that post-Trump we will enforce it. I just don't. If somebody has some evidence of any of that, let me know. Then Reuters, and I don't think they should get any money, to be perfectly honest with you. All it's going to do is strengthen up the regime. It's not going to go to the people. They're slaughtering their people. Reuters, exclusive. I'm going to read it to you, and then I'm going to tell you what the White House says about this just now. UAE to unlock billions of dollars for Iran, source says. It's a few hours old. Two sources say at least $10 billion to be unlocked under the deal. First $3 billion tranche already sent, sources say. Deal includes revived economic ties between the UAE and Iran. UAE officials say Gulf State aims to ease regional tensions. Iran sought similar pact with two other Gulf states, source says, and maybe it'll get it. The United Arab Emirates has agreed to unlock billions of dollars for Iran, four sources said, in a tactical shift after weeks of Iranian attacks on the wealthy Gulf Arab state. Word of the move, which has not been previously reported, coincides with the final stages of broader negotiations between Tehran and Washington on ending the war. See, this money issue is a big issue, and this is something that I believe most of you and I are going to want to look at. We're very critical of the Obama administration, and rightly so, of giving billions of dollars, including cash, to the regime. We were very critical of the Biden regime, giving this regime tens of billions of dollars in economic relief by not enforcing sanctions, as well as direct payments. And what did it do with that money? It didn't help its people. Why would it help its people? The regime doesn't exist to help its people. It exists to spread a revolution. and to reinforce its police state. Of course. Of course. So that'll be something that we'll want to look at as well. And we shall see. Now, the White House has denied this is taking place with the UAE. So we're getting a lot of whiplash today. I need a neck brace to keep track of everything from this morning to right now. And I would advise the White House, that my positive advice is, why don't you release the terms so there's no speculation? So people, if they want to debate it, they can debate the actual facts. And this will eventually have to go to Congress, as the prior Obama deal did. Does the treaty clause apply? It does. Will it be used? It will not. Because the Obama deal set a very bad precedent. And we have a very perverse system in place for now handling this with Iran. We actually need a supermajority of the members of Congress to oppose the deal. So if a president vetoes it, they can override the veto. I don't believe that's going to happen. So that's the way that works. But it definitely needs to be sent to Congress. Now, I've had some low IQ mental midgets online, and there's a lot of them. They're called woke right. They're called isolationists. They're called Democrats. They're called leftists, Islamists. They're called Marxists, Jew haters, bots, foreigners. You get the point. And they said, oh, look at you. You said we don't need the approval of Congress to go to war. And here you say we need the approval of Congress on a deal. What does one have to do with the other? There are two different provisions of the Constitution. One talks about a declaration of war, where that word was used to replace make war. So the framers of your Constitution, the people that actually wrote it and approved of it and ratified it, they changed the word from make war to declare war. And they said why. It's no secret. They said because Congress can't be in charge of making war and running a war. They have the power of the purse. If they want to use that, that's fine. But otherwise, the president is the commander-in-chief. Now, I know this is complicated for the isolationists, the leftists, the woke right neo-fascists. I got it. I know it's complicated for the slugs out there. But you're smart. You get it. And then we have another provision of the Constitution, the treaty clause. And the treaty clause requires, quite frankly, agreements like this to be sent to the Senate, not Congress as a whole, the Senate, which were to review it, and two-thirds of the senators present would have to approve it as a treaty. That was violated. That was violated in the Obama deal, and now, unfortunately, we have other type of precedent. And so the precedent that exists now, I believe it was a statute, but it may have been a resolution. Either way, that requires Congress to come up with a supermajority if they're going to oppose the deal, okay? I got into a big argument with this at the time, and I really was very disturbed by the Republicans who went along with this, but they did, and so there you have it. Those are the requirements of our Constitution. So declaring war is not making war, and that has nothing to do with approving a deal as a treaty or not. One has nothing to do with the other. For the lame brains in the cesspool that we call the internet. I'll be right back.
1: Mark Levin.
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0: This is real, ladies and gentlemen. You better pinch yourselves. Controversial. He's bigoted. He's anti-American. He supports these terror groups. Hassan Piker says two far-left candidates' primary wins would bring U.S. closer to socialism. These people are serious about this. Okay. What am I reading here, honey? Breaking explosions in Strait of Hormuz. The IRGC opens fire at international vessels. This is from, is that Iranian television, I think? I'm not sure, but that is some breaking news, so you're aware of this. So this is going to be a real, you know, neck brace time, back and forth and back and forth, I suppose. We'll see how it goes. All right, this guy, Piker. If we can get two of these candidates elected and push through their primary, we're closer to socialism. These people have an entire agenda, a 100-year agenda. I've seen it. I've seen the agenda. They say we're about 40 or 50 years in. In another 50 years or less, we will have conquered the United States. Do you understand what I'm saying, Rich? This is real. I just saw this. You think I should write about this seriously? I feel like I need to do something. It gives me an idea, but I just saw this yesterday. It was just shown to me. 100-year plan by the Islamists worldwide on how to conquer the United States. And they argue it's well underway. And they look at the culture, education, the media, books, the internet. They look at politics. You can see now, winning election at local level, state level, federal level, down to the school board level, to infiltrate the entirety of our society. We are not prepared for this. We are not defending ourselves against this. And you can see what's happening in your own communities. When you listen to this program, I'm trying to point out where it's taking place in other communities. You can see what's been done to our immigration system. You can see that the Democrat Party is not only involved in this, it's helping to orchestrate it. And they talk about the conquering and the devouring of the Democrat Party, so they have one major party. They talk about the techniques they're going to use, and I've shared some of that with you, that in primaries, Democrat primaries, where they know the turnout will be low, 25, 28, 32%, the imams in the mosques turn out their voters 95%, 97%, and it's a religious command. Are you listening, America? You've got these anti-Semites who are so focused on Israel and Jews and AIPAC, it's sick. And I just noticed that Marjorie Trotskyite Gangreen just traveled to Russia right after Candace Owens traveled to Russia. And not long ago, Tucker traveled to Russia, where they retreated like conquering heroes. This is no joke what's going on, America. I know those of you who've been listening to me, you understand my principles have not changed. My love for America has not changed. Our support for one another, Mr. and Mrs. America, has never changed. I come to you with honesty, with information, with truth. That's it. The enemy out there, whether they're podcasters, whether they're bloggers, whomever they are, they can try to project upon me whatever they want to. And they're trying desperately. Because this, here, your radio station right now is the voice of America. It's the voice of America from this microphone. America is not Piers Morgan, who lives in Britain and won't even defend his own country. America is not little Adolf Nick Fuentes, who can't decide what he is in many respects. America is not fraudster
1: fraudster, an Epstein videotaper, Stephen Bannon. America is not. Traitor Tucker, who defends many of our enemies as he trashes Christians and Jews and Americanism. America is not Megyn Kelly. And all that involves bunch of psychos. I understand why they don't like me. I understand why they attack me. I don't care. I'm a big boy. I'm tough. Trust me. They don't want to be exposed. And we've got the Mandamis. Now there's a $20 million massive mosque that's been built in Dearborn, Michigan. And I want to tell you about it. I want to tell you what they're saying about it. While we're focused on AIPAC and Netanyahu, the shiny objects that they want you to focus on. Terrible. A deal with Iran. I don't care if it's the greatest deal on the face of the earth. They're not going to abide by it in the long run. And I don't care how much envoys, senior officials, all the rest of them think it's a great idea. And some of them earnestly do, and that's okay. I do not. Do you really want another summer like last summer, barely sleeping because you were too hot all night? Now, a lot of people blame the summer heat for bad sleep, when really, it may be their mattress trapping heat. 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
2: With SRN News, I'm Ron Taylor. President Trump says a swift and lethal kinetic U.S. strike has killed Hector Rutherford Guerrero Flores, whom he called the infamous leader of the Tren de Aragua gang. Tren de Aragua has been labeled by the United States as a terrorist organization. Guerrero Flores has been charged in a New York federal court with racketeering, conspiracy, and other crimes, including lending support to terrorists in crimes that stretched more than a decade. Authorities announcing this in December. The president wrote on his social media site yesterday that Tren de Aragua terrorists have no longer safe haven in Venezuela or anywhere else. Shares of SpaceX soared 19% in their Wall Street debut yesterday, making the rocket maker's founder and CEO Elon Musk the first ever trillionaire. The shares opened at $150 and finished Friday's slightly below $161, making the market value around $2.1 trillion. This is SRN News.
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1: This from Politico. We always consider the source, but we take that in a, rational understanding. Soon after President Donald Trump posted Thursday morning that he would hit Iran very hard tonight, leaders from Gulf and South Asian countries called the president in a last-ditch effort to change his mind. They assured him a preliminary agreement that paves the way for more detailed talks was in fact at hand. The calls, which have not been previously reported, came from Qatari Emir, Yabba Dabba, UAE Emirates President, Yabba Dabba, and Pakistani Defense Chief, Yabba Dabba. According to two administration officials and a diplomat briefing the calls, both were granted anonymity to discuss a sensitive diplomatic mediation. Boy, they leak like hell. I don't know what's going on. These countries have sway over Tehran and Supreme Leader Yabba Dabba. Trump said Thursday, in their assurance that a deal was near, led him to walk back his attack plans, according to one of the administration officials. Okay. The message from Iran was different. Iranian state media reported that Yabba Dabba, a spokesperson for the foreign ministry, said that while large parts of the negotiating text have been finalized, Iran would not compromise on its red lines. The White House did not immediately respond at that time, and so forth and so on. So, we've heard certain officials talk about, well, sometimes our interests in the United States don't align with Israel's interests. We never hear certain officials say our interests don't align with Qatar's interests. Our interests don't align with Saudi Arabia's interests. Our interests don't align with Pakistan's interests. Our interests don't align with the genocidal murder Erdogan at Turkey, their interests. Have you noticed that, Mr. Producer? Why is that? Because Netanyahu and his country want to destroy Iran, that is, the regime. They want to end it. Obviously, we're taking the other track. There's a fork in the road. You can go one way or the other. We're taking the track towards a deal. That's what we're doing. So there is that. Okay. Thank you. Let's see here. One moment. One second here. I'm looking to see if there's any breaking news at all on this. This stuff's moving fast, as you might understand. That's not breaking news enough. I do have a question. Who keeps leaking to Barak Ravid at Axios? Barak Ravid is a reprobate. Barak Ravid comes from a paper called Haaretz that I told you about the other day in Israel. It is hardcore left. It's an outlet, in my view, that hates its own country and is not very fond of ours. So I don't know. Who are these senior officials who keep leaking to this guy? They have a leaking problem. They need to find a depends. The FBI needs to be unleashed on Axios, Barak Ravid. And by the way, leaks of confidential discussions between heads of states and negotiations and so forth, those are crimes. That's not a free speech First Amendment issue. And yet we're told don't pay attention to anonymous leaks, don't pay attention to what other countries say. Okay, fine. We still don't have the particulars of this memorandum of understanding, if in fact it's going to be completed, and I suspect it will be. It would be great if we could actually study it before it's signed, if it's signed. And I think that would take a lot of guesswork out of it, certainly would. A lot of the ifs this and if that's. And plus, this is we the people. All right, here it is. The Detroit Free Press. Ready for this, America? $20 million mosque opens in Dearborn Heights, a landmark for Islam in the United States. Now, what do you think of that? 1997, Imam Sayyid Hassan al-Khwarizmi Yabadaba was leading funeral services at a Detroit mosque for a successful businessman who had died when he asked the attendees to recite a prayer for the deceased called the Fitia. But no one in the audience at the Islamic Center of America recited it because they weren't familiar with the verse, which is in the opening chapter of the Quran. Well, all that's going to change. That was 1997. It might have been, that's lifetimes ago. 30 years later now, the new mosque is led by a prominent faith leader in Michigan, and it is going to be a landmark for Islam in the entire United States. $20 million. Where does all this money come from? It's enormous. The number of mosques that are going up, the imams who are moving here. I mean, this doesn't just happen. And I know for a fact it doesn't just happen. This is a 100-year project, which has made enormous progress. There are critical knowledge gaps to the rapidly growing threats to the homeland by jihadi terrorists, extremist imams, Islamist organizations, the Muslim Brotherhood, CARE, Iran's proxies, its networks in the West. I call the fusion of Marxism and Islamism. Other people call it the Red-Green Islamist Leftist Alliance. It is a big deal. It is here, and it is threatening us. And it's moving very, very quickly. Very, very quickly. We've got extreme radical preachers who incite violence in 35 states right now. 35 states.

0: in the West. We also have Russia, China, are in our country, in our culture, in our politics, in our media. They are online, from broadcast, the print media, to social media. Extremely well organized, networked throughout the country. Throughout the country, they're networked. In addition to groups like CARE, we have groups like Within Our Lifetime. We have AMP, Samadhan, U.S. Islamist organizations and imams, pro-Palestinian protests in the U.S. that are encouraged by Hamas, anti-Christian, obviously anti-Semitic, Islamo-supremacist imams preaching from their pulpit day in and day out. California, Florida, Michigan, Texas, New York, and so many other states. These are extremists. Extremists. Mm-hmm. No wonder some people want to get me off the air, Mr. Producer. There is a concerted campaign to, you know, smear me and vilify me. They can keep at it. It's not going to work. They and their woke right, neo-fascist isolationists, it's not going to work. Because of you. Millions and millions of you over nearly a quarter of a century. It's not going to work. Now, Keith Kellogg was on Fox News yesterday about any MOU. He talks about Taqiya that we've talked about here and we've talked about on Fox as well. Cut two, go.
1: I do have a concern, and I think everybody should have this concern. When you look at the Iranians, you know, they are fundamentalist part of Islam. They are Shias, as opposed to the Sunnis like Saudi Arabia. And the Shias are fundamentalist, meaning they believe that the leader of the supreme leader, they all should be ancestors of Mohammed. But when you look at what they do, they believe in a thing called Taqiya. And Taqiya is their way of kind of negotiating and thinking about it. They look at infidels like you and me, and they say, yeah, you can lie to those guys. Don't worry about it. Nothing's going to happen. They never ran into a guy like President Trump. And I think President Trump has really brought pressure on them, and I think we'll see what happens now. Do they buckle under that pressure? I think they will. At least I hope they will. And if not, we'll be back at it again. Now, do I trust them? Absolutely not. I've lived with these guys long enough to know you can't really trust them. You have to play really hard to bring them to the negotiation table. And President Trump has done that, not only with military force, but when he made the comment today, for example, taking Karg Island, which is their economic hub, he sent a real clear signal. He said, I am going to destroy you if this thing does not get resolved. And we've got to give him great credit for that.
0: All right. We've talked about Taqiya here often and on Fox. Rebecca Heinrichs, who's fantastic from the Hudson Institute, it was my honor to speak to them earlier this week, on Fox News Today. Cut three, go.
2: How confident are you that this time is different and this memorandum will be signed?
3: I'm not confident. We've seen this before, where the administration certainly tries to push the momentum to get a deal. But because the administration has been very clear that there's not going to be any money released to the regime and that the United States is not going to lift the blockade until the IRGC demonstrates it will let ships through the strait without harassing them and shooting at them, and until the Iranian regime, this rump regime, commits to full dismantlement of its nuclear program, that the United States isn't going to remove any U.S. forces from the region at all. Because of those red lines that President Trump has been so consistent on, I do not see anybody in the Iran regime willing to make that deal and having the ability to enforce it and control the IRGC. Remember, the IRGC is still shooting at U.S. forces in the region. They just shot down an Apache helicopter with Americans in it. Thankfully, they were safe and sound. We were able to rescue them without harm, but I am not confident that this deal is going to happen. And if there is a deal, I don't think it's going to be worth the paper it's on.
0: I'm with her. Slip in one more. Senator Kevin Cramer, Republican, North Dakota. Cut four, go.
4: Well, one of the biggest things, I think, in all of this, the thing that concerns me as much as anything, is the money piece of it. I think the maximum pressure can

0: campaign that involves sanctions, for example, that involves, you know, holding cash back, is probably at this point as devastating to the regime as the ability to bomb them at any point in any place. So I hope that we're not going to give up too much, but I will say this: every time I've thought or I've questioned Donald Trump's instincts, I find out later that I was wrong. And I appreciate his optimism, but I remain a little bit skeptical about the ability to endure through this.
1: He means by that the deal won't endure because of the Iranian regime. We'll be right back.
2: Mark Levin.
3: As Americans, we celebrate all the things that make us different. So what is the thing that connects us? The thing that makes us Americans? It's simple. It's our shared belief that we are Americans. We, the people of the United States, in order to form a more perfect union, establish justice, ensure domestic tranquility, provide for the common defense, promote the general welfare, and secure the blessings of liberty to ourselves and our posterity, do ordain and establish this Constitution for the United States of America. That belief that we each can be who we are and live the life we dream, in harmony with one another, in our system, written in the words of the Constitution. Know your Constitution. It's who you are. It's who we are.
4: Unity. It's an American thing. From AmericanThing.org.
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0: How we doing tonight? Friday night. Our foot is on the gas pedal. We don't let it up. Man, oh man, a Shevitz. We're going at 150 miles an hour, and I'm not stopping. By the way, tomorrow, a fantastic Life, Liberty, and Levin. The great Senator Rick Scott of Florida and the great General Jack Keane. Now, you've seen Jack Keane on Fox a lot, but I actually give him time to speak, and I'm going to give him almost 15 minutes where he and I will explore this Iran issue and the MOU and all the rest, as well as other things. And Rick Scott will be talking about the midterms and Plattner and other things. So I think you're going to really like it. And I will say this to you. It is likely the most important opening statement, or I'll say monologue, I've ever given. I literally took 4 hours to put it together, a 20-minute opening statement. I hope you'll listen. Please, tonight, set your DVR for 8 p.m. Eastern Time, Saturday and Sunday, if you're not sure you'll be around or you're watching basketball or whatever it is. These issues affect your life. They do. 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Dial #250 and say Mark Levin. That's #250. Say Mark Levin. Switch in as little as 10 minutes. You can keep your phone and phone number if you like. Again, dial #250. And say Mark Levin today. Pure Talk is fantastic in every way. I really, really appreciate them, and I'm so glad they're with us right now. All right, let me touch on this, but we've got a lot after the top of the hour. Jamie Raskin, a.k.a. Raskin the Red, he runs to MS Now. I don't know why they changed the name. It's still MSLSD. And Chris Hayes, he's the guy with the weird glasses, like a guy on the corner in a raincoat. Hey, little fella, get my drift? Anyway, he looks like that, but I'm not saying he is. I would never say that. Nonetheless, cut one, go.
1: Finally, I have to ask you about this because the president is rage posting about you specifically. He's just got a new post up in which it's too long for me to read and honestly too boring. But he calls you a loser in life, and he's mad that you wanted to impeach him, and he's endorsing some cockamamie Mark Levin scheme to expel you from Congress because you want to impeach him, and says expel the bum, and that you have Trump derangement syndrome. Do you want to respond to that?
0: Well, let's stop right there. We'll continue it after the top. But you see, that's a setup. You can see Raskin can't wait to speak. Chris Hayes is bored. Then why ask the question? Doesn't take much to bore Chris Hayes. He's got the IQ of a cucumber. But Raskin is a radical. Raskin is, in my view, a commie. Just my opinion. His father certainly was. Institute for Policy Studies, look it up. That was his father's brainchild. And Raskin has been involved in every effort to destroy Donald Trump. Two impeachments, pushing his resignation, twisting the 14th Amendment to try and keep him off the ballot. And now he's threatening to impeach him if they take the House again. I'll be right.
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6: News this hour from Town Hall. I'm Ron Taylor. With the U.S. and Iran moving towards signing a new agreement to end the war, one Republican on Capitol Hill is saying he wants to see the fine print before any deal is finalized. On the Salem News program this week on Capitol Hill with Tony Perkins, U.S. Senator Lindsey Graham of South Carolina is concerned that initial reports say the agreement would allow so-called civilian enrichment of uranium to continue.
7: If there's any enrichment program allowed in the Trump deal, if they can enrich anywhere for any reason, that's a bad deal in my view. They will cheat after Trump leaves. So there's a lot of details to be fleshed out. But Israel's concerned, and quite frankly, I am too. I hope for a good deal. I pray for a good deal. But if it's not a good deal, I will say so.
6: Senator Graham's full interview will be heard when This Week on Capitol Hill is broadcast beginning at 10 a.m. Eastern Time later today on the Salem News Channel. Catapulted by the market debut of his rocket company SpaceX, Elon Musk is now the world's first trillionaire. That amount of money, all owned by just one person, was once unfathomable.
8: If you made $100,000 a year and saved every penny, it would take you 10 million years to match that wealth. His wealth will sit just shy of the gross domestic product of Poland, while completely eclipsing the entire annual economic output of Taiwan. Only about 21 countries have a GDP higher than $1 trillion today. So what does he plan on doing with all that cash? Musk says he doesn't plan to spend his $1 trillion fortune solely on himself. He'll instead use it to fund a permanent human settlement on Mars, and is first counting on SpaceX to get us there.
6: Correspondent Marissa Dunahay. President Trump says a swift and lethal kinetic U.S. strike has killed Hector Rutherford Guerrero Flores, whom he called the infamous leader of the Tren de Aragua gang. They had been labeled by the U.S. as a terrorist organization. News and analysis at townhall.com.
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0: We cover more in 1 hour than most shows cover all week long. Welcome, America. 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Our number, 877-381-3811. Hello, 877-381-3811. We'll be taking calls at the bottom of hour three. Let's start again with Jamie Raskin, or Ratfink, and this guy, Chris Hayes, who's got the IQ of a cucumber. Cut one, go.
1: Finally, I have to ask you about this because the president is rage posting.
0: Now, he had to ask him because Raskin wanted to be asked, but that's okay. Go ahead.
1: He's just got a new post up in which he, it's too long for me to read and honestly too boring. But
0: no,
1: he
0: actually, your reading comprehension is not your strong suit. Go ahead.
1: In life, and he's mad that you wanted to impeach him, and he's endorsing some cockamamie Mark Levin scheme to expel you from Congress because you want to impeach him and says expel the bum and that you have Trump derangement syndrome. Do you want to respond to that?
2: Well, he obviously is having nightmare flashbacks about impeachment.
0: And actually, like not. He's not having any nightmare flashbacks. It was my idea, and he agrees with me. The only nightmare flashback we have of you is like if you're in a horror film. Go ahead.
2: He apparently is listening to me this week. There's a very easy way.
0: No, he's not actually listening to you. He didn't even know you recommended it. I brought it up, dummy. Go ahead.
2: I get impeached. Stop committing impeachable offenses.
0: Ah, very clever. Very clever. Go ahead.
2: High crimes and misdemeanors. Don't go to war and usurp the powers of Congress to declare war. That's up to us.
0: Okay, A-hole, you pretend to be a constitutional scholar. Every president that hasn't had a declaration of war should be impeached, because that's going to be almost all of them. You know, this guy's a buffoon. Go ahead.
2: Money in a way different from how Congress has appropriated money. Don't impose illegal taxes and tariffs on the
0: Now, here's what's important. I've smoked this buffoon out. He's going through the list of what he plans to have as impeachable offenses, isn't he, Mr. Produce? They're all BS. Excuse me, cholera. They're all BS. Go ahead.
2: Without congressional consent. That's up to us. So the president needs a basic constitutional primer. There are a lot of lawyers around.
0: Actually, he doesn't need a basic constitutional primer because you're a maniac, you're a lunatic, and you're out to destroy our country. That's the bottom line with this buffoon. And talk about boring. Man, was that boring of them. Boring of them. Ilhan Omar, we still haven't gotten down to whether or not she married her brother. Why is that so hard to figure out? And by the way, I understand in that culture that's not that unusual, is it, Mr. Producer? Didn't we have one of these Islamist terror-loving podcasters talk about the fact that that wasn't all that unusual? Didn't he say that? Something like that. Didn't he also talk about goats? I'm not making this up. I am not making this up. So there's Ilhan Omar. She went from very limited income to $30 million, she and her husband, and now they're back to very limited income. And people say, what's going on with her? Can't be a scam. Just because she's from Minnesota. So she's attacking Jerry Seinfeld, because Jerry Seinfeld was corralled by a bunch of river-to-the-sea scumbags. He went to the Knicks game. He's a New Yorker. He's a big Knicks fan. The guy's like 72, 73 years old. Maybe a little older, believe it or not. He doesn't look like it. But they run up to him. You know, he doesn't have security. He feels he's able to go to a Knicks game. But you can't even go to a Knicks game anymore without being harassed. River to the sea, Palestine is free. Well, then go back. Have a good time. I understand Hamas is really cleaning things up over there. Cut six, go.
3: I mean, Jerry Seinfeld has been really horrific.
0: Jerry Seinfeld's horrific. You understand? He's horrific. She's wonderful. That Jerry Seinfeld is horrific because he's defending himself as an American, defending his faith as a Jew. Go ahead.
3: When it comes to talking about the reality of the
0: reality. Well, why don't we look at the reality that's going on in Gaza? And I can tell you the reality that's going on in Gaza isn't very pretty. And how come they never defend their fellow Muslims who don't want these Islamists slaughtering them and torturing them and raping them? How come they're silent? Go ahead.
3: ...has carried out. And I think when people prioritize their
0: How
3: own...
0: How do you know what people prioritize, you moron? Come into our country, you hate our country, you attack our country from within. Go ahead.
3: People... in the interest of harming others. It's very dangerous. And I don't even think of him as like... Just
0: what? Dangerous? He didn't say anything dangerous? No, he didn't. They were in his face. Hey, Jerry, come on. Say free Palestine, free Palestine. He said, there is no free Palestine. How dare you? How dare you? Go ahead.
3: Pretty in someone who has a platform in that danger, but it is dangerous just as a human being to talk the way that he does.
0: Yeah. He demeaned human beings by saying there is no free Palestine. You understand, he demeaned human beings. I wonder what Piers Morgan thinks about that. Not really. That guy makes Jerry Springer look like Einstein. That's right, I said it. Go ahead.
3: It's very disgusting, it's very disturbing, and it's very genocidal.
0: What is very disgusting and disturbing that he says there's no free Palestine? Raise your hand if you believe there's a free Palestine. I don't see any hands up there. What is Hamas doing to the Palestinians right now? Cut six, go. Excuse me, cut seven, go.
3: And I'm assuming he is of Jewish heritage.
5: Yeah, I think so. I believe so.
3: And for him knowing that his people suffered the Holocaust and experienced...
0: Oh, I see. Yes, okay. His people suffered the Holocaust. So why is he saying there is no free Palestine? Because there isn't a free Palestine. I'm not aware of one. Where is it? It doesn't exist. In Gaza, the people aren't free. Last time I checked. Excuse me. I don't know what got into me. Go ahead.
3: Genocide looks like for him not to recognize the genocidal language that he's using to wipe out a whole group of people is...
0: I don't believe he said that we should wipe out a whole group of people. Did he, Mr. Producer? Am I missing something? He just stated a fact. That there's not a free Palestine? Oh, you want to hear this? There's not a free Somalia? What? There's not a free Somalia? No, there isn't. As a matter of fact, you want to hear this? What? There's not a free Arab country anywhere. What? What do you mean? The Holocaust? That has nothing to do with the Holocaust. In fact, there's not a free Muslim country anywhere. What? What do you mean by that? I mean exactly what I said. Are you sure? Yes, I'm sure. You must be a Jew. Yes, I'm Jewish. Well, there you go. There goes what? I'll be right back.
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0: When you hear about Israel in the news, it's easy to think of headlines, politics, or another conflict far away. 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

0: Anyway, shout out to Omar! Omar! Here's a story in the New York Post that I'm sure she hasn't read or doesn't care about. Gazans call for grassroots revolution against Hamas under unspeakable violence. Now, here's the New York Post. I don't think anybody else is covering this much. Free Beacon the other day. Nobody else. It's not on MSLSD. It's not on the Constipated News Network. It's nowhere. Except here. Radio Free America. That's right. Radio Free America. Defiant Gazans are gearing up to flood the streets in a grassroots revolution against Hamas. Wow. You kidding me? As the bloodthirsty terror group continues to intensify violence across the Gaza Strip. Facebook page believed to be started by exiled Gazans is calling for a massive rebellion in the war-torn enclave, urging surviving Palestinians to flood the Hamas-controlled territory on June 26 and take a stand against 2 years of rampant violence and executions, the Telegraph reported. Now, ladies and gentlemen, you've got the people of Persia who are rising up only to be slaughtered. You've got these Palestinians in Gaza rising up, and they'll be slaughtered too. You can't make deals with these people, you understand? Hamas was supposed to be disarmed on phase two of our peace plan. Everybody praised it and celebrated it. We were assured, oh, the Turkeys are going to do it. Yeah, the Turks. Well, the Qataris are going to do it. Yeah, when they're not trying to destroy our country and every other country. Yeah! The Egyptians, oh, they're going to help too. They haven't lifted a finger. No revolutionary perishes, nor does a revolution die when it rises to establish justice and vanquish falsehood. The Facebook page. I wonder if AIPAC did this. You think it was AIPAC, Mr. Producer? Or the Jews? Maybe Netanyahu's behind this. Weapons, they say, quote, weapons are of no avail. Terror is futile. You shall not break our spirits nor sap our resolve. We're coming today or the day after while you are destined to fall and vanish, gathering together in the depths and darkness of hell. This is what I've talked about forever, the distinction between the Islamists and Muslims. About 20% of Muslims are Islamists, and you can see it. They're the ones that destroy and kill and rape. And unfortunately, many of the imams in our country, now many of the political and podcaster figures who are quote-unquote Muslim are more Islamist. That's the point. The Facebook page, backed by dozens of messages of support, is demanding that the vicious militant group and other tyrannical rulers in the Gaza Strip prioritize the innocent lives of citizens over their own selfish interests. Well, good luck with that. Rami Haroun, a Gaza resident who supports the protest, told the Telegraph that the movement aims to send a clear message that, quote, the equation is changed. I think he means the equation is changing. And that these silent people have decided to speak up despite the risks they may face. These are brave people, whether in Iran, whether in Lebanon, whether in Gaza. It's only the Islamists who do this worldwide. It's not Christians, it's not Jews, it's not Buddhists, it's not Hindus. Anyone who wants to rule Gaza from now on must understand one thing. The people of Gaza do not any longer, or cannot longer be fooled by the few words about patriotism, nor by a verse or a hadith used to justify failure. People of Gaza want to live. They want dignity, safety, future. This is the post on Facebook. They want a life without gambles and without adolescent adventures that they pay the price for every single time. I support any peaceful movement that calls for an end to all this absurdity. A United Nations report released this week revealed that Hamas terrorists and police units in Gaza have beaten, maimed, publicly executed Palestinians over the last 2 years. Oh, you don't say. The report found at least 7 Palestinians were killed, 832 were injured in 2025, 130% jump in 2024. There's been more than 7 murdered. They hang that many in one in one afternoon. Where's Ilhan Omar? Where is she? She's attacking Jerry Seinfeld. So where is this Free Palestine? Is it in Gaza? No. Ask the Palestinians. Well, where else is it? In the Palestinian Authority territories? No, hell no. It doesn't exist, which is what the man said. Now, there are smart comics and there are dumb comics. Joe Rogan is a dumb comic. Jerry Seinfeld is a smart comic. There's a guy named Dave Smith, most of you never heard of, the unknown comic. He's a putz and a half. Again, Jerry Seinfeld is a smart guy. There we are. So what about this? Where's the river to the sea crowd? Oh, they're harassing Jerry Seinfeld. What do you think about that, folks? Tell you what I think about it. It's par for the course, and it is amazing to me that we don't hear from these people who claim to be concerned about Muslims and Palestinians in particular. They certainly are not. And we have here, and we'll explore it further when we return after the hard break, former Abdul Asayid, who is running as an Islamist, pro-terror organization, Senate candidate in the Democrat Party. Look, that's what he is. That's what he is. That's what he is. Well, one of his staffers is among the University of Michigan graduates accused of violent conspiracy to terrorize Jews. Perfect Democrat. Perfect Democrat. Maybe she'll run for mayor after Mondami's doing such a fantastic job. Let's explore this when we return. Another candidate running in the Senate in Michigan to represent the Islamists. I'll be right back. Do you really want another summer like last summer, barely sleeping because you were too hot all night? 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
1: With SRN News, I'm Ron Taylor. President Trump says a swift and lethal kinetic U.S. strike has killed Hector Rutherford Guerrero Flores, whom he called the infamous leader of the Tren de Aragua gang. Tren de Aragua has been labeled by the United States as a terrorist organization. Guerrero Flores has been charged in a New York federal court with racketeering, conspiracy, and other crimes, including lending support to terrorists in crimes that stretched more than a decade. The president wrote on social media Friday that Tren de Aragua terrorists no longer have safe haven in Venezuela or anywhere else. Shares of SpaceX soared 19% in their Wall Street debut yesterday, making the rocket maker's founder and CEO Elon Musk the first ever trillionaire. The shares opened at $150 and finished Friday slightly below $161. That price gave the company a market value of around $2.1 trillion. Forbes estimate that Musk is now worth $1.1
2: trillion. Over the past several years, private equity firms have been buying up air conditioning companies and consolidating them into corporate machines, with profit for investors as their top priority. The consequences are huge price hikes, aggressive sales tactics, and declining service quality. 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
1: Hello, America. Welcome back. Welcome front. 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All right. Oopsie doopsie. I had something here I wanted to do, and I can't find it now. Bear with me. Hold on here. Ah! You know, ladies and gentlemen, this Democrat Party is trying to intimidate and threaten Supreme Court justices now, as they do all the time. Pete Buttigieg is in on the act. They're waiting for this birthright citizenship decision, and they're trying to create a controversy. And they're trying to make it clear, and I reject this, but nonetheless, they're trying to make it clear that if they rule the wrong way on that decision, there will be a price to pay. There will be a price to pay. All right. Listen to this. Cut 10, go.
2: We have to deal with a Supreme Court that is now a rogue Supreme Court. To see them eviscerate the Voting Rights Act is to see them reverse some of the most important progress this country ever made. Wiping out black political representation, but also wiping out part of what actually is great within the complex American story. The fact that this country was able to face down its demons, which is what the Voting Rights Act responded to. Just like the 14th Amendment responded to this country facing down its darkest demons. Talking about that isn't disparaging America, which is what this administration would want you to believe. Talking about that is honoring what was greatest about America, which was our capacity to overcome that. And now we've had this leap back from a rogue Supreme Court.
1: You see how they try to destroy our institutions? It's a rogue Supreme Court because they disagree with it. Cut 11, go.
3: Now, there are some really progressive ideas about handling that rogue Supreme Court. Mm-hmm. What do you think about some of those?
2: I think it's time to think big. Including increasing
3: the number of justices?
2: Nowhere in the Constitution does it say that there have to be 9 Supreme Court justices. That one doesn't even take a constitutional amendment. It just takes a readiness to set up a court that fits.
1: Yeah, but
2: country.
1: There's been 9 members on there for over 100 years. You see, they want to tamper with this because they're not getting the results they want. And they've made this clear. They want to add 4 Democrats to the Senate. They want to destroy the Electoral College. This is all about grabbing power. This guy is a moron, he's a buffoon, and he's dangerous just like the rest of them. They're all extremely dangerous. All of them. All of them. Here's Hillary Clinton at an event in Chicago today. You know, you would think these people would retire, but they're not going to retire. And they also get paid a lot of money for coming to these events. Listen to this. Cut 12, go.
4: We are in another revolution, but it's a counter-revolution to the revolution that...
1: Doesn't that sound like me? You know what? I'm going to tell you something. There's a lot of people who listen to this radio show all over the country, but especially in New York City, including on the left. And you'll hear them use phrases that I've been using for 25 years. A counter-revolution to the revolution. It's in my books. It's in my vocabulary. We've talked about that repeatedly. And so they try to twist it. And so she does. Go ahead.
4: It is a revolution to turn the clock back. It is a revolution to take away the rights that we have worked so hard
1: to achieve. And which right are we trying to take away? I'm just curious. Which right are we trying to take away? See, we defend the Constitution, and they claim that's going backwards. And yet, they're the ones who wave it around with the First Amendment, and when they're in trouble, they claim due process, and it's been violated, and on and on and on. We have eternal truths. We're celebrating the 215th anniversary of the Declaration of Independence soon, right? What's that all about? That's about liberty. Go ahead.
4: The revolution that enables those who are in power right now to fire well-qualified black and women admirals and generals and military officers.
1: Who is firing well-qualified blacks and women? Who's doing that? I'm curious. That would be a crime. Not a crime. That would be a violation, I should say. Go ahead.
4: Right to be promoted, and they are not, because this particular counter-revolutionary crew in Washington right now doesn't want us to be a rainbow nation, doesn't want us to have the kind of vision of a country where we all have a place. So let's stay awake.
1: You know what? I can't stand. I don't want to listen to this anymore. I'm just not going to listen to this anymore. I can't stand her to begin with her BS. I can't stand it. So, we're going to take a commercial. I'll be right back.
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And you'll also be a proud

a partner with a wireless company that shares your values and was founded by a veteran himself, and that's Pure Talk. So I wouldn't waste any more time on this. We've talked about it a lot. Jump in with both feet. It's okay. I did it a long time ago. Dial #250 and say Mark Levin. That's #250. Say Mark Levin, and you'll switch in as little as 10 minutes. It's painless. If you want to keep your phone and phone number, you can. Again, dial #250 and say Mark Levin today. This guy, Grant Plattner, if he gets elected to a Senate, I give up. Honest to God. It used to be you were a neo-Nazi, you can't win. Used to be you did grotesque things in a public bathroom, you couldn't win. Right? Used to be you lied about you're cheating on your wife. Used to be you manhandled a woman. That was enough. That's enough. Used to be when you trash-mouthed soldiers, including one that was shot 4 times. That's enough. This guy, yeah, he's a centipede of disaster, and yet the Democrats are behind him. They're pouring the billionaires are pouring millions of money. God knows how much money into this. So there's more. Maine Senate nominee Grant Plattner kept his hideous Nazi tattoo to remind himself, quote, that the U.S. was the evil bad guy overseas, unquote, according to an ex-girlfriend with whom he cheated on his fiance in 2021. There's so many ex-girlfriends with whom he cheated on his fiance, and they didn't even know he had a fiance or a wife. Now, that aside, that tells you he knew exactly what that tattoo was, which we all knew he knew, and that he's a serial liar about it. The left-wing streamer is not left-wing, is a commie, who spoke to the Post as the second woman to say that Plattner knew about the fascist origin of his Totenkopf skull and crossbones tattoo, despite his claims that he didn't realize it was a Third Reich symbol until last fall. His assertions were backed up by texts reviewed by the Post that she'd sent to her mom in September 2025, a guy's cheating, you know, right up to his campaign, in which she blasted him for his Nazi tattoo, small d, and claims that he tarnished her reputation by using her to step out on his fiance. I don't doubt any of that. The woman also offered allegations Plattner cheated on a second partner before his current wife, and now ex-fiance he was engaged to around the same time. The guy's a dog. He's a pig. On top of everything else. That's okay with the Democrat. We'll take dogs. We'll take pigs. We're the party of Ted Kennedy and Chappaquiddick. That didn't stop us. LBJ, endless affairs even while he was president. JFK, same thing. Hate to say it. God bless his soul. It's just the truth. What about Bill Clinton, BJ? While they're president. That's right. A person who is a leftist, I immediately looked at him and asked him, is that a token cop? And he told me he will hold his weight forever. Bravo sob story about how it was, but he decided to keep it as a reminder that the United States was that evil, the bad guy overseas. In other words, it had nothing to do with any mental or emotional condition afterwards. He's a liar. And the woman spoke to the Post on the condition that her name would not be used. On Wednesday, the woman publicly shared screenshots of private messages where he described the Nazi tattoo. And the messages to her mother were dated September 26, 2025, before his tattoo was publicly known. Quote, better not take a peek at the Nazi tattoo on his chest, she wrote in another message to a pal. She also included a screenshot of an image of Plattner on a boat showing off oysters dated June 15, 2021 in Bar Harbor, Maine, not far from his hometown. Plattner told the woman someone in his military leadership suggested the whole crew get the skull and crossbones tattoo because he was a military history buff, the woman said. So he knew exactly what he's doing. We knew he did. She said she met Plattner on Tinder and texted with him for months before dating him in 2021. Let's see here. When she moved to Maine for work,
Seems like he tailored his answer to me, knowing my politics, since that's one of the reasons we matched on Tinder in the first place. Yeah, he's a real slimeball. The pair started talking. He probably cannot believe that he's the Democrat nominee for the Senate and that he might become a senator if the people are too stupid to vote for him. I've endorsed Susan Collins despite everything because this guy has to be defeated. Has to be defeated, or we have no standards left in this country. We're electing people with ties to a man who wanted to blow up the Twin Towers, the blind sheik, and Islamists. We are electing Islamists all over the country. We're electing Marxists all over the country. I mean, it's crazy. And it's all through the Democrat Party, not the Republican Party. The pair started talking in February 2021, started dating about mid-July 2021. The Post confirmed the woman had multiple posts on social media alluding to a dalliance with Graham during that time period. Last October, and by the way, he's taking all these pictures with this tattoo. He's showing off his tattoo, but he doesn't know what it means, Mr. Producer. He doesn't know what it means, but he's showing everybody his disgusting body. Last October, she posted that Graham Patner's a piece of S, but not because he's a communist. No, of course, because she is too. She alleges that their romance together ended after she found out from a mutual friend that Patner was engaged to another woman around the same time. Now, you know, for some people, that's no big deal. For me, it is a big deal. For me, it's a big deal. Not because I'm square or anything like that, even though I am. It's a big deal. If you don't have the honor and the morals, and you're engaged to stay faithful to that woman, then you're not going to be faithful to anybody for any reason on any matter. That's the way I see it. Graham's repeatedly said he picked a skull and crossbones tattoo off a wall in Croatia. Oh, no wonder they could never get the tattoo guy. To commemorate surviving Ramadi and his friends who were killed there. Look how this sick bastard uses military service, uses the men he served with. Look what he does. Look what he does. Graham has also since covered up the tattoo. Unlike Susan Collins, he says, who refuses to take questions on her disastrous vote to confirm Brett Kavanaugh, gut rural hospitals, and supported every foreign war the last 30 years. What is she doing? He's trying to turn her into something she's not, right? She's a fairly liberal Republican. So she votes for the defense budget, and she voted to confirm Kavanaugh because of the lie. Look at this pig. He lies about his background, his cheating, his abuse of a woman, the tattoo, and then he attacks Susan Collins for voting for Kavanaugh. Why? Look how they tried to set up Kavanaugh. Now, this whistleblower told the Post she never wanted to come forward with her story, but became concerned by what she saw as Platner's lying to the people of Maine about his tattoo and a pattern of behavior toward women. She saw in recent news reports he abused women just by the fact that he was sleeping around when he was engaged, sleeping around when he was married. He lied to them. He concealed it. And remember what he said even about rape. Effectively dismissed it. But that's when he was in a dark period. Now he's enlightened. She said she does not have her old text with Platner because she deleted all his messages when she found out he was cheating. The woman underscored that Platner was never violent, never did anything without her consent. Critically, she's not the first woman to have screenshots of private messages describing the tattoo before it became publicly known. See, the tattoo's important. You might, well, it's a tattoo, for God's sake. When you go out of your way to put a tattoo like that on your body, you're a neo-Nazi. That's what he's trying to conceal, that he was a neo-Nazi. You understand? The Power Hour is next. Hour 3, we'll take calls at the bottom of next hour. We'll be right back.

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8: News this hour from Town Hall. I'm Ron Taylor. Iran's stranglehold on the Strait of Hormuz may be easing, and its own oil problems now to be on the rise. More from Bob Agnew.
9: The waterway has been effectively shut down by Iran's attacks on shipping since the start of the war, but now the situation appears to be shifting. Analysts say more oil from Gulf Arab states appears to be getting past the Iranian mines, missiles, boats, and drones. Observers warn that does not mean the global energy market will be satiated with oil anytime soon, but it does change the calculus of the crisis and could put more pressure on Tehran to reach a deal. Bob Agner reporting.
8: And Ohio Voter Registration Group's offices have been searched.
10: Workers say the offices of Ohio Organizing Collaborative have been searched by the FBI, saying federal agents showed up at the Cleveland office and spent hours questioning staff, seizing documents and computer files. Federal agents also went to the homes of people who worked with the organization, which supports voter registration efforts, seeking interviews and information about alleged voter fraud. Board member Prentice Haney accused the agents of intimidation tactics and harassment and expressed concern that the investigation was designed to sow doubt about the upcoming midterm elections. I'm Lisa Dwyer.
8: Shares of SpaceX soared 19% in their Wall Street debut yesterday, making the rocket maker's founder and CEO Elon Musk the first ever trillionaire. The shares opened at $150 and finished yesterday slightly below $161. That price gave the company a market value of around $2.1 trillion. Forbes estimates that Musk, who's also a major shareholder in Tesla, is now worth over $1 trillion. Musk says SpaceX is going public because of his space efforts. News and analysis at townhall.com.
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20: 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Two great Life, Liberty, and Levin programs for you. Tomorrow night, General Jack Keane and Senator Rick Scott. Sunday, Senator John Fetterman and Nathan Sales, who was the State Department's Director of Counterterrorism. Just terrific. Great guests. And most of all, my monologues. Tomorrow night's monologue will be the most important monologue, or I call them opening statements, that I've ever given. Ever. This is very sick what I'm going to tell you in the New York Post, but it's elsewhere as well. Despicable trolls post doctored photos. Ready? Showing them urinating on Austin Metcalf's grave. This is the young man who was stabbed in the heart by Carmelo Anthony, for which he was found guilty by a mixed-race jury that had Asians, that had Latinos, had women, as well as men. Ghoulish internet trolls are editing photos of themselves so they appear to be urinating on Austin Metcalf's grave. You know, what? Think about the family. This poor kid. He was not confrontational. He was not combative. You have this guy, Carmelo Anthony. First of all, he's coming to this game with a knife in his backpack, which was illegal. And he goes into the other team's tent, and he's asked politely to leave upwards of 15 times in a period of 4 or 5 minutes. And then Austin Metcalf just says to him, look, you really need to leave and so forth and so on. He says, put your hands on me and I'll show you what I'll do. So it doesn't shove him, he doesn't hurt him, barely touches him. Not to challenge him, but in a very friendly way, like, come on. Pulls out the knife and shoves it with all his might right into the center of his chest. And his last words were, I've been stabbed. Like he couldn't believe it. And he knew he was dying. And so the sympathy of these radicals is for Carmelo Anthony. He could have gotten 5 to 99 years. He got 35 years, which means he has to serve at least half. So when he's 30, 32, 33, he'll be eligible to be released. Austin Metcalf is dead. His life is gone in a second. He's no longer with us. A week ago he was. And his parents are suffering. His twin brother saw it happen right in front of his eyes. Numerous photos showing the despicable act surfaced on social media this week after 19-year-old Anthony was convicted on Tuesday of first-degree murder. Took them 3 hours. In the 2025 stabbing, with some of the photos tagged with the likes of hashtag free Carmelo Anthony, hashtag Austin Metcalf, and even F him. And I can't read all this other stuff, which is grotesque. But they show pictures of themselves leaking, if you will, on his headstone. Each of the photos showed the individual standing by what appeared to be 17-year-old Metcalf's grave, which featured photos of him and the caption, beloved son, brother, and warrior, as a stream of fake yellow urine flowed from their crotches and onto the tombstone. Who even thinks of this sick stuff? They appeared to be part of a wider movement that believes the prosecution was racist, claims stemming from the fact that he's black while his victim was white. Wouldn't it be the other way around? Isn't that the typical reason for these protests and violence if a white guy kills a black guy? Here, a black guy kills a white guy. The two high schoolers clashed at a Texas track meet April 2025 when Anthony was sitting in the tent of Metcalf's team and Metcalf asked him to leave. Anthony repeatedly refused before finally saying, touch me and find out. Metcalf then pushed him, but as I said, in a very gentle way, he whipped out his knife from his bag and plunged it in the Metcalf's chest, killing him almost instantly. Anthony was quickly arrested and claimed self-defense, while supporters insisted, prosecutors arguing otherwise, were following a racist line of attack. Even the defense witnesses, one of them said yes, Carmelo was the aggressor. The witness that the defense called. And lawyers, former prosecutors, even defense counsel who watched the entirety of the trial for various television networks and cable networks and other media outlets, to a person, as I heard, said it was an open and shut case. That the defense attorneys didn't even have much to argue. Terrible. Compounding the issue was the racial makeup of the jury, which included white, Asian, and Hispanic people, but no black people. The case drew a huge, but it wasn't all white, was it? Like the reporters keep saying. But putting that aside, that crap aside, was it a legitimate verdict? And it absolutely was. The case drew huge crowds to the Texas courthouse where it was held, with factions clashing in explosive arguments over the race issue. They created a race issue. Anthony was 19. Metcalf was 17. He was found guilty of first-degree murder, landed him 35-year sentence. And that's the situation. These people who are doing this are disgusting, absolutely disgusting. They're barely human beings. Who does that to a deceased individual who was murdered? So you're not allowed to find him guilty? Is that it? Is that how this works? You're just not allowed to? If you want peace and tranquility in the community? Sick. Steve Hilton was with reporters yesterday. Boy, Steve-O, really, he muscled through that primary, and he came out the other end as the number two, victorious. Even though he had started out as the number one, they tried to steal the race from him, too. And by steal the race, what I mean is they've legalized the fraud that we talked about at some length. They legalized fraud. They have policies in place that ensure that only Democrats can win, except in this case, there were too many Democrats running, and Hilton muscled through. And he's a great candidate. Great, turns out. Here's what he says. Cut 14, go.
1: Well, it's very important that we find the waste in our government budgets, because they've doubled the budget in the state of California in the last 10 years nearly. We have the highest taxes in the country. One of the best ways of dealing with the affordability crisis, getting more money in people's pockets, is for the government to take less out in the first place. So how do you do that? You have to reduce spending. What's the priority for reducing spending? Cutting out the waste in the budget that is going to the wrong places, not to its intended purpose. So this whole story is going to be central, actually, to making our state Cal-affordable, finding the places where the money is not going to where it should be going. And so it's a top priority for me. And that's the way we actually start to get taxes down in California.
20: Mm-hmm. It's a good thing. He's talking about all the fraud under Newsom, of course, which is massive. We've had Chris Rufo on the program, who's explained this on two occasions. We'll be right back.
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22: Dad! Come on! Over here! Look at this, Dad! Over here! Whoa.
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1: But the Mark Levin Show is on the air. I am-

0: I love this guy, Dana White. He just does what he's much like Trump in this sense. They do what they feel they need to do. The lawsuits, the attacks, the this or that, they just plow ahead. And what comes might come. You have a lawsuit that tried to block the UFC fight Sunday. You have a lawsuit trying to block everything Trump wants to do. He's trying to improve the city, trying to beautify it, getting behind refurbishing things. He's trying to really make the White House much more useful in terms of modern needs and so forth, and they just keep attacking him. He takes monuments that are filthy. He's cleaning them up. This is a man who has a touch for design, a touch for architecture, a tremendous developer. And we should really be appreciating what he is doing to Washington, D.C. Whether it's addressing crime and whether it is cleaning up the city. He got rid of all the homeless tents. They were all over the place. He said, get rid of them. Got rid of them. Clean them out. People were afraid to go near these tents. And they were, one of them was in front of one of the most swanky hotels in the city, but people weren't going because of this. He said, just get rid of them. Move them out of there. Dana White's very similar. Here he is with reporters yesterday. Cut 17. Go.
1: It's impossible to make some people not believe that it's political. You know, it's the 250th birthday of America. The fact that we even get to do, I was just telling, I did a podcast this morning. In my hotel, there's a Washington magazine of all the events that are going on from now till 4th of July in Washington, celebrating, you know, the 250th birthday of America. I wonder how many people are going to, you know, try to sue any of those or, you know, say that those things shouldn't happen. You know, it is what it is. About any of this stuff, we're gonna put on an incredible event that literally will never be matched. What we're gonna do on Sunday.
0: See, I love these guys. They just plow ahead, don't they, Mr. Producer? And the Democrats and the left, these are sick, sick people. They're trying to sabotage everything. Whether it's the festival that he was trying to create. Whether it was the concert that he was trying to create, whatever it is, he's trying to celebrate the 250th birthday of our Declaration of Independence. And most of the people who are doing these things don't even believe in this country or independence or the Declaration. We've had a huge demographic shift in this country, not just based on physical characteristics, not just based on where people are coming from, but a psychological shift. We have more people in this country who hate this country than ever before. I really believe that. Many of them have been imported into this country. Many of them are homegrown and have gone through an educational system with the most radical unions in the country, the AFT and the NEA, the most radical faculty anywhere on the face of the earth in our colleges and universities. Funded by Qatar, funded by Hamas, which is funded by Qatar, funded by Communist China, funded by Russia. I mean, we've got serious issues here, folks. They're very serious issues as a result of what's taking place. So we can't even celebrate our country without this kind of crap going on. And it's really annoying. It's worse than annoying. It's going to kill the country in the end. That's what it'll do. Now, The Atlantic, which is a fairly left-wing magazine, they have awakened to something that we've been talking about year after year after year after year. By Martha Gimbel, Americans are already paying dearly for the national debt. Well, do tell us. Fiscal hawks like to drum up interest in the national debt by making the astronomical numbers more tangible. The United States owes $31.6 trillion to public creditors. We owe a hell of a lot more than that, but I'll play along. That's more than $290,000 for each household, and you could spend $1 million every day for almost 86,000 years before having to borrow more. But no one seems to care. No one really cares. Talking about how many times all the dollars laid end-to-end would go around the moon and back, 6,000 as it happened. Just not going to get people to think differently about the national debt. What should matter is that the consequences of this debt are not off in the future, but already here. The government's deficits have saddled many American families with higher costs, largely from rising interest rates. The Budget Lab, the Policy Research Center at Yale, she says, where I'm the executive director, recently estimated that congressional spending decisions since 2015 have raised Treasury yields by almost a full percentage point, which affects what American households pay to borrow. For someone taking out a 30-year mortgage at last year's median home price, this rise in long-term interest rates has increased their borrowing costs by about $2,500 a year, or roughly $76,000 over the life of the loan. The problem is not just for Americans who are lucky enough to buy a home. The bloated government budgets and waning federal revenues of the past decade are driving up costs across the board. Compare with a world in which these fiscal policy changes did not take place. The annual borrowing costs on a typical auto loan are now up by $120 and about $770 on a typical small business loan. Credit card borrowing rates are also hovering near record highs. And although affordability has become a watchword for politicians who understand that rising prices hurt American families, lawmakers seem to have forgotten that reducing federal deficits would help bring down prices. Yeah, Mondami, bringing down city spending. City spending would help American families in the city of New York. In the 1990s, Congress and the White House prioritized bringing deficits down by both cutting spending and raising revenue, moves that lowered borrowing costs for American families by 0.6 percentage points. But few lawmakers seem to be suggesting the spending cuts and tax increases necessary to lower costs. I don't believe in these tax increases. We got to grow the economy. We have to grow the economy. And they have enough money. They have enough taxes. Elon Musk and Doge and others have already demonstrated that this kind of the waste and the abuse of our dollars is just beyond belief. It's crazy. Much of the big legislation of the past decade, and then of course you attack Trump, but that's not much of the reason for what's going on. We're on a trajectory here and we can't get off. We're on a hamster wheel, if you prefer, and we can't get off. I wrote about this many years ago in the Liberty Amendments, that there's some steps we can take to get it under control slowly but surely, but it's going to have to come from the states and forced upon Congress. That's called Convention of States. None of the woke right neo-fascists, none of the isolationists, none of these buffoons who claim to be conservatives, or maybe not anymore, even know what the hell I'm talking about and never discuss it. I'll be right back.

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3: With SRN News, I'm Ron Taylor. Pakistan's prime minister says the United States and Iran have agreed to wording of an agreement aimed at ending the war in the Middle East. The prime minister said in a social media post Friday that mediators are working with both sides to finalize a deal. Authorities in Texas say a man who opened fire in a shooting that left one dead and 10 injured had shot at police just days earlier during a chase. The suspect began firing shots at officers and bystanders in Midland, Texas, Friday morning, before barricading himself inside an abandoned veterinary clinic. Police say he was found dead a few hours after the shooting began. Gene Shalit, a movie critic and arts reporter for the Today Show for over four decades, who was known for his puffy hair, oversized handlebar mustache, and affection for puns, has died. He was 100. Shalit's family announcing the death yesterday, saying in a statement he passed away peacefully after 100 years of an amazing life. This is SRN News.
4: I'm Amy Grant, and I want to talk to you from my heart about the heart. There was nothing about my life that said, you have a ticking time bomb in your chest. But I did. 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
1: All right, let's jump into the calls here, please. Let's go to Ann, Grand Blanc, Michigan, Sirius XM Satellite. How are you, Ann?
2: Hi, I'm good, Mark.
1: Go for it.
2: I'm really good. Okay. Why I called. All right. I've listened to your show for years, and I've heard you make the comments about Detroit and the DeBornistan and Henry Ford and all that. And I've lived in Michigan. I'm 66. I've lived in Michigan all my life. I grew up in Flint. I've lived in Grand Blanc for 30 years. So 36 years in one town is 30 in the other. Mm-hmm. And back in junior high school, okay, I'm going to say I don't know what they're teaching out in New York and California and everybody else, but in Michigan and around this area, you hear about Flint history, Detroit history, all that. Mm-hmm. Henry Ford was a big anti-Semite. Mm-hmm. His beliefs were, if you draw in Arab peoples, you will drive Jewish people away. They will not want to come to the area. And about his, what did he distribute? His protocols of the Elders of Zion that got him in trouble with federal government. He was, I believe he was the only person mentioned by name in Mein Kampf. He was a hero of Hitler. And that one I learned later of that. But the man was...
1: No, I've never heard that before, but that's all right. Go ahead.
2: That and the Protocols of Elders of Zion. He wrote a book, and I haven't read this book. This is something that I heard later. The International Jew, which I believe was not a very pleasant book to read. I'm just going to go by that one.
1: All right, but let's slow down a second. So what you're saying is that he encouraged Arabs to settle in Dearborn, Michigan, which was what? A headquarters of Ford, right?
2: Right, where he's from. And if you bring them in, Jewish people will not want to be here.
1: All right.
2: He was using them as a deterrent.
1: All right, I got it. Thank you very much. Well, I think it worked. And now it's spreading all over the place, I guess. But thank you. That's Ann, longtime listener. We always appreciate it. Let's go to Vicky, North Tonawanda, New York, on the Mark Levin app. How are you?
3: All right, thank you. I don't have any hope for Iran to have a representative government because I've read a lot of the progressives in Iran, and they claim their ilk go back to the overthrow of the Shah. They call it the Iranian Revolution. And the imams weren't that embedded in Iran at that time, so maybe they're right. Maybe, you know, that political class are the ones that achieved that. The other part of it is...
1: Hold on, I'm not understanding you. Can you go through that again slowly?
3: Yeah, the Iranian people have many citizens that call themselves progressives and claim that they were part...
1: Well, I haven't seen a lot of, honestly, I'm not familiar with a lot of Iranians calling themselves progressives.
3: Well, I've read what they have written. I have.
1: What Iranian citizens have written, calling themselves progressives?
3: Yes.
1: No, that's so, not correct.
3: Okay, they were lying. But the other lying? Well, the people who call themselves progressives. Maybe it means different things when you translate it, you know, from Farsi.
1: Online? But you can't take anything online and then make a general statement about it because a lot of that's BS online. What I see online, if you want to talk about online, is a lot of patriotic American Iranians who are talking about this temporary installing of the Shah's son, who has said he would, for 100 days, be a transition figure, and then they could move towards some kind of a representative republic. That's what I've seen, and that's what I've heard from him.
3: I don't have a lot of confidence in it, but certainly pray about it.
1: But it doesn't matter if we have a lot of confidence in it. Right now, they're living under one of the most horrific regimes in human history.
3: But we do not have the resources.
1: All right, thanks for your call. All right, I got it. They don't have the resources, they don't have this, they don't have that. Folks, let me tell you something. I know a lot about the American Revolution. They didn't have debates about resources and progressivism and all the rest of it. They wanted to rid themselves of tyranny. They wanted a representative republic. That doesn't mean that'll happen in Iran. It doesn't mean it'll happen in Kansas. It doesn't mean anything. The point is these people are being brutalized. that government is brutalizing them. And in addition to that, that government wants to blow us, you and me, off the face of the earth. So we have a common interest. I'm not interested in white paper debates. I'm just not. We can have those on other matters. This is a simple matter between good and evil to me. I'm being honest. Let's go to Randy Waterville. I think that's how you pronounce it. New York, the great WGD. How do you pronounce that?
4: It's Waterville.
1: I was close.
4: It's a Dutch word. It's home okay. to U.S. Army arsenal.
1: All right.
4: That's what put it on the map. But what I wanted to get to you is back you up with exactly what you said about the Islamification of cities. This is another city that's going that same direction.
1: Your town?
4: What was that, Jeff?
1: Your town? Your town is?
4: Yes, sir. Yep.
1: Mm-hmm.
4: Yes, sir. I have neighbors that over the past few years have come from Afghanistan, most of them. I have a neighbor on one side that's Afghanistan, and then they bought a house on my other side, so I'm actually between two Afghanistan groups. There's another house down at the end of the block. The former Presbyterian church that's around the corner closed down, and that is now a mosque.
1: Mm-hmm.
4: When I go to my doctor, most of the patients to the doctor next door usually are wearing burqas.
1: Where's this town?
4: It is about 6 miles north of Albany, the capital.
1: Mm-hmm. Mm-hmm. Wow. It's a little town.
4: It's following the same prototype as Dearborn and Hamtramck mm-hmm. in Michigan. Same prototype.
1: Mm-hmm. Patterson, New Jersey. It's another one. We can go right down the list. Plano, Texas. Yeah.
4: And you're
1: all right.
4: 100% right because yep. This is an apathetic voting bloc. All Democrat. Very few turnout here for the people, and of course, 95% turnout for the Muslims.
1: Yeah, well, the imams are pushing them out, putting them to the poll. Almost 100% of their members are voting. 90-some percent. This is what they did in New York. This is what they do in Dearborn and other places, and this is what they're doing all over the country. Thank you for your call, my friend. That's all I have to say. I'm going to be straight with you folks. I talk about protecting your liberty, your family, your future. And right now, I think one of the smartest moves you can make is diversify. And I'm not kidding. The sooner the better for your financial future. And that includes gold and silver. Gold just had a little bit of a pullback. Now, you know what that means? It means you have a little window, a real opportunity to get at lower prices before the next move up. As a matter of fact, it's already starting to move, to be perfectly honest.

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0: Watch the world stay silent. Pastor John Hagee's been a steadfast voice for Israel for decades. He started an organization, Christians United for Israel, more than a quarter century ago. It's got 11 million members. He knows, he believes, he preaches the connection between Judaism and Christianity and the Judeo-Christian belief system. He is a Christian Zionist. A Christian Zionist. And he is a wonderful man, an evangelical Christian. Is one of the largest congregations in the country in San Antonio, Texas, Cornerstone Church. It's been my honor, my wife's honor, to speak there, to spend several days with them and at the church and to see the things that they do. And of course, they're very proud of their ministry, and they should be. They do so many things for so many people. So many things for so many people. In his important new book, God's Prophetic Clock, Pastor Hagee lays out the clear biblical timeline we're watching unfold right in front of our eyes. The book tells you how Israel was reborn in a single day in 1948, just as the prophet said. Jerusalem reunited under Jewish control in 1967. Nations of the earth turning against the Jewish people. These are not random events. They are signs from Scripture that we're approaching a critical hour. The clock is ticking. The dangers to Israel and to freedom are intensifying. Our children and grandchildren, our children and grandchildren are counting on us to understand what's happening. This book from Hagee Ministries will open your eyes and strengthen your faith. So please get a copy of God's Prophetic Clock. God's Prophetic Clock today. 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You won't regret it. All right, let us go to Larry Roberts, Illinois, the great WRPW. Larry, go right ahead, please.
1: Mark, I have two things to thank you for before I get into my point. I think you have the best bumper music of anybody. Oh, and number two, I think you are the best guy for supporting John Hagee Ministries. It's a wonderful thing.
0: Thank you.
1: Now,
0: he's
1: my
0: great.
1: Point is about Israel. And yeah. I wish Trump would look right at Iran and Hezbollah and say, look, you guys have no cards. Israel has the right to defend itself. Israel has responded to violence with violence. And if you guys don't want to play the game that way, this is over. We are going to eliminate you from the game.
0: Mm-hmm.
1: Because, I mean, he was able to say that to, what is his name, Vladimir Zelensky. You have no cards. I wish he would tell Iran, you have no cards. Do not throw Hezbollah out here. And we are behind
0: Do me a favor, because we're going to come to a hard break here. Do me a favor. Watch tomorrow night's Life, Liberty, and Levin on Fox, 8 p.m. Eastern. Watch and listen to my opening statement, please. And I'm asking the whole country to do this. And our two great guests as well, General Jack Keane and Senator Rick Scott. But this opening, I think, is one of the most important I've ever done. And I really want it to resonate with as many patriots, American patriots, as is possible. And I think what I would like to do is, if you all listen to it, we can discuss it next week on radio as well. But I really want to thank you, Larry. Beautiful call. You're 100% right. And we got to make sure Hezbollah is not included in any deal and that Israel has the right to defend itself. Thank you, sir. Every Friday, in your honor, Ray Charles in America. Here we go.

0: 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Well, the week is officially over, and the weekend begins right now. We salute our armed forces, police officers, firefighters, emergency personnel, ICE, our truckers. And we remember and support our friends in Ukraine and Israel and Persia. And you, the American people, thank God for you. Good night, Spritey and Griffey and Pepsi and Smokey. Good night, Zelda and Gigi. Good night, Indy and Patton and Rory. Good night, Marty and little Barney. Good night, Dad and Mom. We're holding down the fort. Good night, Leo and Joe and Bernard. Good night, Eric. Good night, Teddy. And good night, Lou. And all the other great patriots who've passed. Don't forget, tomorrow night on Fox, 8 p.m. Eastern, please set your recorder. And we will see you tomorrow night, Sunday night, and Monday. Have a great weekend.
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10: News this hour from Town Hall. I'm Ron Taylor. President Trump says the media is short on details on the potential agreement with Iran.
11: President Trump says Iran leaked details about a proposed agreement to the media. The president says reports circulating in the press do not reflect the terms agreed to in writing. Trump also raised concerns about a drone attack near the Strait of Hormuz, calling the incident unacceptable. Willie Nelson, Washington.
10: Shares of SpaceX soared 19% in their Wall Street debut with the IPO and the rocket maker's founder, CEO Elon Musk, the first ever trillionaire. Musk joined in the operating and opening NASDAQ bell from the SpaceX facility in Starbase, Texas, and reiterated his lofty goals to make life multiplanetary.
12: We want to be able to take anyone who wants to go to the moon, anyone who wants to go to Mars, or anywhere in the solar system, and maybe beyond the solar system at some point. We want to be able to take you there. Not just a few astronauts. I mean, you.
10: The shares opened at $150 and finished Friday slightly below $161. A deadly shooting rocks the city of Midland in West Texas.
13: The active shooter situation has been resolved. Midland Mayor Lori Blong.
14: And the shooter is confirmed deceased.
13: The suspect, identified by state law enforcement as 45-year-old Victor Mata Villarreal, was found dead after a standoff with police following an attack that left one person dead and at least 10 others injured. Police say the suspect shot at officers during a chase just days earlier. Gunfire started in one part of the city before ending up near a veterinary hospital that was swarmed by police. Audio courtesy KMID KPEJ. I'm Jennifer King.
10: Gene Shalit, a movie critic and arts reporter for the Today Show for over four decades, who was known for his puffy hair and oversized handlebar mustache, has died. He was 100 years old. His family announcing his death yesterday, saying he passed away peacefully at 100. News and analysis at townhall.com.
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28: Larry Elder here, the sage from South Central, the prince of Pico Union, the czar of common sense, the great Elderski. Don Lorenzo. Welcome to the program. No Victor Crafts allowed because we've got a country to save. So let's get her teed up.
0: Do you want to play what? Say hello to my new friend.
1: What the hell's going on out here?
2: Ooh, that's a bingo.
3: You can't succeed without teeth.
28: 888-971-SAG. I guess if, unless your name is Hunter Biden. The Democrat Socialists, who's now finishing number two, will be facing L.A. Mayor Karen Bass in the fall, says she no longer supports defunding the police. Black congressional Democrats in the House are demanding reparations. Will this become an issue in the 2028 presidential campaign? I think it will. Texas Congressman Wesley Hunt calls out Jasmine Crockett for her remarks about what Charlie Clark said about DEI. All of this hour, if we can get it in, plus your calls. But first, as to the trial of Carmelo Anthony, the Texas teen convicted of murdering another 17-year-old at the time, Eric Metcalf. You know the facts. Austin Metcalf, what did I say? Eric Metcalf was a football player, okay. Austin Metcalf. This is in Frisco, Texas. High school track meet. Each team has its own tent. Carmelo Anthony goes into the tent of a opposing team. They tell him to leave. He won't leave. They tell him to leave. He won't leave. Says something to the effect of, make me and see what happens. Unclear exactly who put hands on whom, but apparently there was some shoving or a shove. Carmelo Anthony whips out a knife and stabs Metcalf in the heart and kills him. Trial. By the way, during the trial, neither the prosecution nor the defense suggested either side was motivated by race. And it turns out that there were no blacks on the jury. That does not mean, however, it was an all-white jury. Depending upon the article you read, there were at least three Asian Americans, one Hispanic, one person who was Middle Eastern. I heard somebody else say that there were two Hispanics, two Asian Americans, one Middle Easterner. It is clear that there were seven white, but the other five were, quote, people of color, or somebody who's perceived to be a Middle Easterner. But that does not stop Don Lemon from making the following assertion, number 38.
4: Well, they're saying they struck the three black jurors. I have two attorneys coming up that are going to talk about that. But yeah, it was an all-white jury. And again, death is tragic, as you said.
28: Okay, sure. Okay, that's it. An all-white jury. False. What do you call the five non-whites? Potted plants? Racist? There is a podcast called Gin and Juice, hosted by somebody named Melissa Fredericks, wife of a comedian. And they talk about the fact that there were three black jurors that were considered, all of whom said, hey, we can't send a brother to jail. There's too many black people in jail. And they point out properly that that will get you kicked off a jury all the time for cause. Number 48.
5: If they say, can you be fair? Don't say, no, I'm not finna put a black man in jail. Don't say that. Okay? Because if that's what you're gonna say, you could have stayed home. You have to go and be like, no, I will hear the evidence. I can be fair. Don't say, I hate white people and I don't care what he did. Don't do that. That's what people were doing in this case. Okay, and then everybody's like in an uproar because there's no black people on the jury when damn near half of the black people who could have been on the jury canceled themselves out.
6: Yeah.
5: Don't do that, okay? So don't do that. See, somebody in the comments talking about that's what got me put out. Don't do that. When you go up there, say, no, I have never heard about this case. I can be fair. Say that, okay? And then mean it. Believe it a little bit. Don't tell them you can't be impartial. You could have stayed home.
6: because then you're going to be Issa Rae, they say. You're going to be, I'm rooting for everybody black.
5: Yeah.
6: I would have to remember that because I would be in there like, I would almost be too eager. Oh, God. I would probably be too eager just to go flip mode. Do you? Yep, I do believe whatever you need me to believe.
5: They're going
6: to
5: kick you out.
6: Be but you just said, I don't know who that
5: be
6: person
5: regular.
6: Was that said that the other day. What I believe today, this is a video of you saying, that wasn't me. I didn't Y'all. Say those things. I believe in the rule of law. I believe.
5: Ma'am, all we asked was, what was your first name?
6: Law and Order. My first name is Law and Order.
5: They're going to be like, get her out of here.
6: My first name is Sustained.
5: Y'all be regular.
6: Overruled.
5: Just be regular.
6: Oh, God. I would be in there. They'd be like, just get her out of here because something might be wrong with her.
5: Y'all.
6: Something, just get, no. My first name is Guilty.
5: Listen, everybody else that be called, they be, at the very least, acted like they can be fair.
6: Yeah.
5: So don't go in there and act like all of a sudden you have to be the most honest person you've ever been. Listen, don't tell them I said that, but I'm just saying. People get on these juries and be.
6: My sister's name
5: racist.
6: Is, I'm not a lawyer.
5: So
6: I think I am the lawyer.
5: No.
6: Between Law and Order and CSI, I grew up on those shows. And now my sister,
5: no.
6: Let me tell you something. I could do your job, to be honest with you.
5: Well, don't go. Stay home. Please. You're ruining the points. Y'all are ruining the points.
6: Ma'am,
5: then people on
6: go home.
5: The people on this case were doing that, and you see where we got.
6: Don't do it.
28: Now, they're not law professors. But this guy is. His name is Paul Butler. He's a Georgetown law professor. And years ago, he wrote a piece and said that increasingly lawyers and judges perceive that some black jurors vote to acquit blacks for racial reasons, sometimes expressed as a juror's desire not to send another black man to jail. Then he goes on to say, this is a good idea. Too many blacks are in jail. He literally said that, teaches law at Georgetown. Quote, the black community is better off when some non-violent lawbreakers remain in the community rather than go to prison. And he says it's okay for black jurors to engage in a benefit-cost analysis. Quote, criminal conduct among African Americans is often a predictable reaction to oppression. So you hit somebody in the back of the head at an ATM is a predictable reaction to oppression. Quote, criminal conduct among African Americans is often a predictable reaction to oppression. Sometimes black crime is a symptom of internalized white supremacy. Other times it is a reasonable response to the racial and economic subordination every African American faces every day. Except for Larry Elder. I added that part. Punishing black people who continues for the fruits of racism is wrong. He then says, let's assume that there is a black defendant who, the evidence suggests, is guilty of the crime with which he has been charged, and a black juror who thinks that there are too many black men in prison. The black juror has two choices. She can vote for conviction, thus sending another black man to prison and implicitly allowing her presence to support public confidence in the system that put him there, or she can vote not guilty, thereby acquitting the defendant or at least causing a mistrial. In a sense, the black juror engages in an act of civil disobedience, except that her choice is better than civil disobedience because it is lawful. Is a black juror's race-conscious act moral? Absolutely. It would be farcical for her to be the sole colorblind actor in the criminal process, especially when it is her blackness that advertises the system's fairness. At this point, every African American should ask herself whether the operation of the criminal law in the U.S. advances the interests of black people. If it does not, the doctrine of jury nullification affords black jurors, he calls them African American jurors, the opportunity to control the authority of the law over some African American criminal defendants. In essence, black people can opt out of American criminal law. And I said in cases like murder or rape or assault, juries should consider the case on the evidence. But for other crimes such as theft or perjury or drugs, nonviolent, so-called victimless crimes, there should be a presumption in favor of jury nullification, of not sending another black person to jail, he writes. This is a law professor. 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
1: 888-971-7243. I'm Larry Elder. We are Salem News Channel. This just in, Gene Shalit, the longtime movie critic of Today Show, dead at the age of 100, 3 months after his 100th birthday. Man got every bit of juice out of that lemon, didn't he? Now, getting back to the Carmelo Anthony trial, both D.L. Hughley and Don Lemon suggested that the jury was all white, number 37.
2: Well, they're saying that they...
3: Listen, if you're asking me, I don't think that all white people should be able to do anything in secret at all. I don't think they should have... I don't think they should be able to wear have drapes or curtains. Everything should be clear. Because any time... let me tell you something. When it's all white people in secret, it's bad for everybody. I think that striking those juries... Those jurors that were black was for a reason.
1: Anytime all white people do anything in secret, it's bad. Isn't it interesting? White liberals are just as bad as white conservatives. Is that what he just now basically said? All white people in general? There's a word for that. I can't find the word. I'm looking for the word. I found the word. Racist. Carmelo Anthony's father says, you know what their mistake was? They used a white attorney. Number 32.
4: Have you all struggled with guilt, you know, asking yourselves, is there anything differently? I know, Kayla, you said you wish you had gone to that track meet, you know, but as a trial has played out, is there anything that you both wish you could have done differently?
5: I wish I would have been rebellious and just do what I...
4: Or listening to advice that you thought was...
5: Yeah, I was told, don't talk to this person. Don't talk to this person. I feel like it was just a setup now. Like I said, they told us, go get... I'm white attorneys. Every black person I went to, white attorney. No, white attorney, they set them up, pushed them. Hey, here you go.
1: I was told, use a white attorney. Here you go. Is that what O.J. Simpson did? Oh, wait a minute. This is a rapper named Willie D of the Ghetto Boys. I'm sure you have that on your playlist. Number 33.
6: The whole town wanted Carmelo Anthony to go down. The whole white town wanted Carmelo Anthony to go down. It's just like Attorney Dennis Sperling said in an earlier episode that aired here on Willie D Live today, is that these people all know each other. They go to church together. They hang out together. They attend the same university schools. They at the same cookouts. They oftentimes a family. They know each other, and they don't want to be the one to let the black guy off the hook for killing the white boy. They don't want to let the black boy off the hook for killing the white boy.
1: Well, as mentioned, there were 5 non-whites on the jury. I guess they also didn't want the community to know that they let off this black boy. I've checked. The National Black Lives Matter organization has not said one word about this trial, not one word about the conviction of Carmelo Anthony. Black Lives Matter National? Cat got your tongue? Barack Obama, who famously said, if I had a son, he looked like Trayvon, has not said a word. Al Sharpton, who was in the streets of Ferguson, before one word of testimony was taken, yelling, no justice, no peace, has not said one word. Eric Holder, who said that blacks are mistreated by the criminal justice system because of pernicious racism, his term, not mine, has not said one word. Kamala Harris, who egged on people in the streets in the summer of 2020 after the death of George Floyd, has not said one word. Why? I'll tell you why. Because the facts are clear. By the way, even at least one of the defense's own witnesses turned against him and said, yeah, you know, you're right. He shouldn't have reacted the way he did. I mean, when your own witness says something like that on the stand, it is devastating. And Carmelo Anthony did not take the stand in his own defense, which is his right. But you have all these people willing to pick up the race card at the drop of a hat, not saying a word, not even saying a comment about the jury not having any blacks on it, nothing. What does that tell you? Now, they didn't say that the jury reached a just verdict. They didn't say, calm down, let's get the next one. And you know why? They don't want to get on the wrong side of Jasmine Crockett, who's made this whole thing racial. Who suggested that they intended to convict a black man no matter what the evidence was. Which brings us to reparations. Throughout his career, Barack Obama has opposed reparations. Gave an extended interview at the end of his second term. Was talking to Ta-Nehisi Coates, who written a big essay that got people talking about reparations. And he said something to the effect, I'm paraphrasing, well, you know, you can make a theoretical case for it, but it would be too divisive, not practical. Now there is a chorus of congressional Democrats in the House demanding reparations, from Al Green to Jasmine Crockett to a bunch of other ones, to put out a big statement. Has Obama said a word? No. And he won't. You know why? The man does not want to get canceled. He is very popular among blacks, has a very high rating. And if he starts saying things dismissive of reparations, he loses stature, he loses popularity, he runs the risk of being considered to be old and irrelevant. So he hasn't said a word. Al Green, demanding reparations. Democrat activists, demanding reparations. Suggesting black people should withhold their votes if the politicians don't support reparations. It's going to be an issue in the presidential. 888-971-SAGE. Walked out on me. Tell her I'm sorry.
7: With SRN News, I'm Ron Taylor. President Trump said on Truth Social that U.S. Southern Command carried out a swift and lethal kinetic strike to successfully execute Hector Rusenford Guerrero Flores, also known as Nino Guerrero. The president said the mission was closely coordinated with the Venezuelan government, highlighting the U.S.'s shifting relationship with Venezuela since its former leader was removed in an American military operation earlier this year. Defense Secretary Pete Hegseth said on X the strike took place earlier this week on a Tren de Aragua compound in Venezuela. Shares of SpaceX soared 19% in their new IPO Wall Street debut yesterday, making the rocket maker's founder and CEO Elon Musk the first ever trillionaire. The shares opened at $150 and finished Friday slightly below $161. That price gave the company a market value of around $2.1 trillion. This is SRN News.
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14: But we are here, and so we must work towards repair. This means reparative justice. Like advancing H.R. 40 to develop reparations proposals, and as the lead House sponsor, I commit to advancing this bill alongside my movement siblings in the broader work for repair, truth, and healing. But let me be clear, this is not a movement or an appeal for benevolence or charity. This is a movement to demand redress, to right wrongs, to compensate for the harm and loss that we have experienced.
1: 888-971-SAGE, 888-971-7243. I am Larry Elder. We are a Salem News Channel. That is Ayanna Presley, one of the squad members. And this is Summer Lee, a House member from Pennsylvania, number 59.
15: They are playing psychological warfare with us. They are hell-bent on beating us down to our face and then telling us that, you know, we're the ones who are crazy. And we have to fight back against this. So you know what? I have just not engaged in that topic of them trying to give, like, insurrectionists some dollars, because we got to control the things that we can control. And they want Black folks to feel like they're poking, like that they're knocking the wind out of us, right? That's what they need us to feel that way. Because if we feel empowered, if we feel like we have any, even a tiny bit of momentum.
1: Yeah.
15: Then they know that we have enough power to do damage, positive damage, good trouble damage, whatever.
16: Good trouble. That's it.
15: Good trouble. But yeah, it's absurd. And that's what they do. Because again, they're trying to disenfranchise you. Because if you believe that you're never going to get reparations from this system, then you tap out And you don't just tap out of the conversation. You tap out of the system. You don't want to vote anymore. You don't participate anymore. And they know that that's how they don't just control Congress. That's how they can get your school boards, your supervisor, your board of supervisors. They want us that far out of the system. So right now, we fight for reparations because it's owed us. It is owed us. So we're not going to back down on that one way or another. I'm not shocked that my colleagues are not on it, that Democratic colleagues aren't on it. Again, there is a level of comfort in this building that sustains people. And I know that the people who don't want reparations back a lot of my colleagues, Democrat and otherwise. So no, I'm not shocked. But it is why we have to keep people on the outside encouraged.
1: Explain to me how somebody who was never a slave owner owes something to somebody who was never a slave. Here is Al Green, the Cane Man, number 34.
16: But there could be no reconciliation without reparative justice.
15: Right.
16: And there could be no reparations without reparative justice. And to have reparative justice, you've got to have the thing that we call what? No, the money. You got to have
17: reparative
16: the money.
17: Compensation.
16: Yes.
17: Reparative compensation.
16: You got to have reparations. You got to have money. Look, if money can solve the problems for everybody else, it can solve some of our problems.
15: Right.
16: And anybody who doesn't want the reparations, it's okay with me. I will take your portion. Thank you. Thank you very much.
1: About the money. Will there be any offset for all the social programs that blacks have benefited from? When Lyndon Johnson pushed his Great Society program, he talked about how it would benefit blacks. Will there be any offset for the hundreds of thousands of Americans who lost their lives fighting to end slavery and civil war? What about all the people that came to the country well after slavery? Michael Medved said that only about 5% of white Americans have any sort of generational connection to slavery. And they were Democrats. This is an activist named Brittany Packett Cunningham, number 35.
18: We were built, in the words of our president, Reverend Dr. Starsky Wilson, to be the national child advocate that works right at that crossroads. Where the future of a child meets the history of a people. So when you ask why CDF is standing here at this microphone demanding reparations now, that is why. This is who we are.
1: Black Americans built the wealth of this nation? Really? Number 36?
18: And I'm here this morning because you cannot talk about dignity, hope, and joy for black children in America without telling the truth about what was taken from them, from their parents, from their grandparents, from 400 years of mothers and fathers and aunties and uncles who built the wealth of this nation and were never allowed to hold a single dime of it. So let's tell the truth. We do not have a money problem in America. Marion Wright Edelman said that, and she was absolute.
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3: White people problem that we have. I'm going to make a statement. We know that Martin Luther King, the beginning of his work, was all about integration. We do know that later on that did change. Integration has had great benefits. I think now, unless you must stay in America, unless you are supposed to be in the USA, otherwise, if you're black, integration has had great benefits. I'm telling you, and I'm saying this as a collective, let's drain this place of its benefits and make our mass exodus and go home and build.
4: Okay, okay. So unless you must remain in America, let's make our mass exodus and go home and build. I don't know about this guy, but I was born in Los Angeles. I was born in General Hospital. Go home. Most blacks in America have never been to Africa. I dare say many have no desire to go to Africa. I know a lot of blacks have been to Paris, London. I know a lot of blacks have been to Jamaica. But a lot of blacks I know have never been to Africa. South Africa, Nigeria, Uganda, Zimbabwe. And I don't think most blacks that I know of have second homes there. So when he says go home, I'm not quite sure. Can you pick it up from there?
3: I repeat, integration has had great benefits, black people.
4: Mm-hmm. But
3: for some of us.
4: Some of us. Not all of us.
3: Let's drain this place of its benefits and make our mass exodus and go home and build. See, civil rights did not make white people that are infected with whiteness stop being racist.
4: Hold on. Did not make white people who are infected with whiteness. How can you be white and not be infected with white? I don't know. Maybe I'm just reading too much into it. Continue.
3: They still raised racist children that run this country to this day. The Civil Rights Act just made social discrimination federally illegal in key areas of American life.
4: So in other words, white people were racist, are racist, and will remain racist. And not just mega white people, but white people in general. And you wonder why some prosecutors don't want black people on the jury. Just saying. Continue.
3: Voting and such. It changed what was lawful, what was punishable, and what rights black Americans could legally demand and defend. That's it. And now, those rights

0: At the federal level, there's an attempt to roll them back. Integration has had great benefits. Let's drain this place of its benefits.
1: Okay, I have a headache. Attempting now to roll them back. I guess he's referring to things like the Supreme Court ruling with Clarence Thomas voting in the majority that you shouldn't use race to create majority black districts. I assume he's talking about Donald Trump and his, quote, assault, close quote, on DEI, race-based preferences, which are illegal. Wesley Hunt responded to Jasmine Crockett's remark about Charlie Kirk saying, when Charlie Kirk said, if I see a black person on an airplane, a pilot, I got a concern. Here's what he said, number 52.
2: I had a previous colleague that talked about, you know, seeing a black pilot and what that would mean to Charlie Kirk's comments. And funny, black pilot here, by the way. I actually went to flight school, West Point graduate, learned how to fly the Apache helicopter, went to flight school in 2005. You see, there was no DEI. We just simply competed with everyone else, and I was selected, fought in combat, went on to fly 55 combat air missions, and nobody gave a damn what I looked like because I got there on merit. What DEI does is it lowers standards based on race and based on gender.
1: So, are you suggesting, Congressman Wesley Hunt, that maybe, just maybe, black people can measure up? The standards need not be lowered for black people to achieve? Say it ain't so. America has never been less racist. I've never seen a greater number of congressional black members pulling out the race card the way they're doing right now. It's as if Obama never got elected, let alone reelected. 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

0: 888-978-1041, SAGE, 888-978-1743. I am Larry Elder. We are Salem News Channel. As I discussed this in my documentary, Uncle Tom Won, 1940, 87% of blacks lived under the federally defined level of poverty. 20 years later, by 1960, that number had fallen to 47. 40-point drop. Greatest period of economic expansion for black Americans in American history. No affirmative action. No Civil Rights Bill of 1964. Why? Because it was rare for a black child to enter the world without a father in the home married to the mother. An embrace of education, an embrace of American values, even if those values were not being administered fairly to black people, a belief in Judeo-Christian values. Now, fast forward, you have Black Lives Matter. They attack the nuclear intact family on their website. They were founded by trained Marxists. Karl Marx was an atheist who said he wanted to dethrone God. And, of course, they're not patriotic. They don't believe in American values. So the qualities that allow black people to make that kind of progress before the Civil Rights Act is now under attack by these yahoos in Congress. And what are people like Pete Buttigieg and Gavin Newsom and Pritzker going to do, all of whom are very likely going to run for president, when it becomes obvious that black voters want reparations, particularly in states like South Carolina, one of the early primary states? They're going to have to embrace reparations. And that's a bad move politically. 80% of blacks support reparations. About that same percentage of whites oppose them. Here is the kind of rhetoric you're going to be hearing from people like Pete Buttigieg, number 41.
1: We have to deal with a Supreme Court that is now a rogue Supreme Court. To see them eviscerate the Voting Rights Act is to see them reverse some of the most important progress this country ever made.
0: Okay. To see them eviscerate the Voting Rights Act. All they said was the Voting Rights Act was designed to make sure no poll taxes, no literacy tests, no grandfather clauses. It was not designed to use race to engineer majority black districts. You're also suggesting that only black people should be the politicians for districts where the majority of them are black. By that logic, how in the world can you support and justify a Barack Obama becoming president when blacks are just 13% of the population? It's insulting. It's bigoted. It's racist. But you see how pandering he is. So he's going to have to embrace reparations or figure out some sort of way around it, as will all these politicians if Kamala Harris runs. It's going to be entertaining. See you on Monday.
2: What can I say? Mamba out.
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5: There's always a moment of truth where I say, look, it's either put up or shut up. And it was time to put up. I had crossed that thin line. It was 100 plus degrees. We were hot. We were on fire. We were yelling our hearts out. You could feel the intensity rising. Even in our tiredness, even in our weakness, even in our pain, we continued to push. 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But all I know is that I had what it took. Yes, I am a United States Marine.
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8: News this hour from Town Hall. I'm Ron Taylor. A federal judge indefinitely blocks President Trump's $1.8 billion anti-weaponization fund.
9: That fund was for compensating people who claim to be victims of a weaponized government. Acting Attorney General Todd Blanche says the government is scrapping its plans for the fund after bipartisan backlash. Attorneys for the plaintiffs aren't satisfied by Blanche's assurances that the fund won't move forward. U.S. District Judge Leonie Brinkema previously agreed to temporarily block President Donald Trump's Republican administration from proceeding with the fund for at least 2 weeks. Brinkema gave the parties a week to negotiate an agreement for Blanche to submit a sworn declaration the administration won't revive the fund. I'm Haya Pinjwani.
8: A fire at a massive medical equipment warehouse in Northern California has left major damage.
10: Tracy Deputy Fire Chief Brian Bagley said there were no casualties from a fire at a million-square-foot medical equipment warehouse in Northern California, but firefighters were hindered by sprinklers and hydrants that weren't flowing.
11: They did not recognize any fire sprinkler activations at all throughout the entire facility.
10: Crews were forced to connect to city hydrants instead. Responders also had to knock down fires nearby sparked by embers. Bagley warned of possible disruptions for medical supply customers.
11: This was the main distribution center for all medical supplies.
10: Smoke from the fire could be seen for miles. Officials recommended residents stay indoors. Audio courtesy KGO. I'm Jennifer King.
8: President Trump said on Truth Social yesterday that U.S. Southern Command carried out a swift and lethal kinetic strike to successfully execute Hector Rusenford Guerrero Flores, also known as Nino Guerrero. The president said the mission was closely coordinated with the Venezuelan government, highlighting the U.S.'s shifting relationship with Venezuela since its former leader was removed in an American military operation earlier in the year, Defense Secretary Hegseth saying that the strike took place earlier this week. News and analysis at townhall.com.
5: There's always a moment of truth where I say, look, it's either put up or shut up. And it was time to put up. 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We were hot. We were on fire. We were yelling our hearts out. 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
2: 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We're on our flagship station, WMAL, in the Relief Factor Studios. Good morning. It's Larry O'Connor, O'Connor and Company. I'm just overwhelmed by all the things we're going to talk about today. A lot of action on Capitol Hill. In 30 minutes, we're going to go through this hearing. The superintendent of Loudoun County Schools, everyone knows Loudoun County, Virginia. Most famous county in America. Apparently, I grew up in Orange County, California. I used to think we were the most famous. We were the most famous. We used to have the OC, right? No. Now it's the LC. Loudoun County, infamous, really, dubious distinction because of the moronic way the school system is managed and run there, especially considering Loudoun County used to be this bastion of sort of sensible, reasonable, maybe even right-of-center conservatives in Northern Virginia. Not anymore. The left has taken over Fairfax creep. Fairfax County has sort of invaded ideologically the safe confines of Loudoun County, and now you're run by idiots, including the guy who runs your schools. Just wait till you see what your superintendent said under oath yesterday. Great exchange. Congressman said, hey, Mr. Superintendent, would you go into the ladies' room during a break here and go use the facilities there in the women's room? He goes, well, of course I wouldn't. And the congressman says, why wouldn't you? And he says, well, because I'm a man. This is the superintendent of Loudoun County Schools. And then, what happened next in that exchange, you're going to hear it. We're going to play that for you in about 30 minutes. Also coming up in our 7 o'clock hour here on the East Coast, Michael Whatley, former chair of the RNC, is now running for Senate. We'll talk to him. We've also got Nick Minock, local reporter here in Washington, D.C., who's been all over the destruction of your public schools. We'll get his take on that superintendent. And then in the 8 o'clock hour, K.T. McFarland on foreign policy, national security, things heating up with Iran yesterday as the United States military targeted some more installations there in Iran. Still not an official break of the ceasefire. We're just firing on them and they're firing on us. But we still have the ceasefire in place. Make of that what you will. But the president was in the Oval Office. He was signing a bill into law. This was a bill that would fund ICE and the Border Patrol. I know you think that there was no funding for ICE and Border Patrol because the Democrats refused to actually do their job. You remember the Democrats about 3 months ago engaged in their third government shutdown in just 12 months. Completely unprecedented because Democrats aren't interested in leading or in governing. They're interested in harming you, harming the country, sowing chaos because they think that will help them win in November. That's who they are. It's why they nominated a guy with a Nazi tattoo. But Republicans decided that they would take funding for ICE and the Border Patrol. They'd put it in a little reconciliation package, and they do the Democrats one better. See, if the Democrats had actually done their job and passed and voted on the appropriations bill that was in front of them, and again, they didn't even have to vote for it. They refused to allow it to get to the floor of the Senate for a vote. They didn't have to vote for it. They just needed to allow it to be ruled on by the majority. But no, they blocked it and shut down the government. Had they done that, had they actually allowed it to go to a vote and get it passed, ICE and Border Patrol would have been funded for the next, I think, year and a half, maybe. Instead, because it went to reconciliation, those entities are now funded through the Trump presidency. And by the way, a lot more money, $70 billion, I think, was appropriated, which is more than what was originally supposed to be voted on by the Democrats. So hell of a job there, Chuck Schumer. Hakeem Jeffries, just terrific. You had your temper tantrum, you caused misery and pain, and now ICE and CBP are funded for the next couple of years to the tune of $70 billion. So the president signing these bills into law yesterday in the Oval Office, he entertains some questions, and the topic turns to Iran. And then things got very, very interesting. Here, take a listen.
0: You posted this morning about Iran, and you said that they've taken too long to get to a deal. I want to make sure I quoted you correctly. You said that now they will have to pay the price.
3: Yeah.
0: What did you mean by that specifically?
3: Well, we're going to be attacking them very hard.
0: Resuming bombing?
3: We are. Based on the helicopter, I guess we have the right to do that. You know, they shot down a very... very incredible, actually an incredible machine. And at first they said they didn't do it, then they admitted they did. It was sort of easy because we have the bomb. We actually have the bomb. Got very lucky that bomb didn't explode. That bomb was lodged in the helicopter, it didn't explode. It was on fire, but it didn't explode. It's just, those two guys, they knew how to fly, but they got very lucky. And then we had the unmanned boat going very, very fast at speeds that you wouldn't want to go. That's why it's unmanned, I guess, because nobody can go in that. But they rescued. So both people are, fortunately, the pilots are okay. Now, look, I've been working with Iran for a number of months, and they should sign that deal. It's a good deal. It doesn't give them the right to have a nuclear weapon. In fact, it totally prohibits them from ever having a nuclear weapon. And it was just tap, tap, tap. I don't know what they're doing. So they then shot at our helicopter. Very expensive helicopter, by the way, but much more importantly, the two men, fortunately, they're okay. But an amazing rescue. If you ever get a clip, you won't believe the rescue, how cool it was. The equipment we have. Look, we have the strongest military in the world. And I gave them a break at the request of Pakistan, the field marshal and the prime minister of Pakistan are great. We stopped them from going to war with India. You would have had a nuclear war if it wasn't for me. But they became friendly to me, very friendly, and they're close to Iran, and they work, and they still are working on trying them to do what's right. But we want a deal that's meaningful. We want a deal that works. We don't want to just have a Barack Hussein Obama deal, JCPOA, the worst deal.
2: All right, so to summarize, the president says, yeah, they shot down one of our Apaches. Thank God our airmen survived. And so we're going to bomb them in retaliation of that. And he said, and we're going to keep bombing them until they say yes to the deal because we got a really good deal in front of them. The only thing they don't like about it, really, is that it means that they can never have a nuclear weapon. But that's the only deal we will accept, so we're sort of at an impasse. And then, of course, the question of the Strait of Hormuz comes up, and the price of gas comes up. Because, you see, it's funny. I'd love to show you the press conference that the supreme leader of Iran, you know, the cardboard gay Ayatollah, I'd love to see his press conference where he's answering questions about what their military strategy is and what they're hoping to achieve. But see, they don't do that. I'd love to see the press conference where the supreme leader of Iran has to answer relentless questions about the current state of their economy and the suffering of the Iranian people. But see, they don't do that. They don't have to. They're a theocratic authoritarian dictatorship. I'd love to show you the supreme leader of Iran, you know, sweating bullets under pressure because his party might lose in the next upcoming parliamentary election. But they don't have to worry about that. Meanwhile, we're a complete open book, maybe a little too open. And that's why people are like, well, what's happening? Why aren't we resolving this? I mean, we've only been at war with these people for 5 decades, and now that the president's finally engaged, tried to fix it since February 28th, my gosh, it's June 11th. Why can't we solve it? It's like, that's not how these things work. Honestly, sometimes I love the president's transparency. I love how open he is. I wish sometimes he'd say, yeah, we're not going to talk about Iran anymore. We have a naval blockade. We're trying to get them to agree to a deal. If they don't agree to the deal, they will suffer great, great harm and destruction at the hands of our military. They know we can do it, and we will do it. So we got to reach a deal. From this point forward, I have nothing more to say. That would be great. But it's not the world we live in. So then the question of the Strait of Hormuz comes up, and the president revealed something. I don't know if he meant to. I don't know if it matters. Maybe he did it on purpose. But it's a fascinating, fascinating story. Here, take a listen.
4: Inflation to come down between now.
3: Oh, when the war is over?
4: Yes.
3: It's coming down.
0: I know you can't.
3: It's going to come down like a rock. And again, we're taking out millions, which I'm just announcing today for the first time. But we've been taking out millions of barrels of oil. Millions of barrels. Every night, took out oil. But now I'm going to tell you, because they just figured it out. So now that they figured it out, I can tell you. It was very hard for me. I wanted to say it so badly, but I didn't want to ruin it. But it was very hard. But millions of barrels of oil has come out. And that's why it's at $85, $90 a barrel instead of $250. But we have the greatest military in the world, the toughest military in the world, just the best in every way. Nobody even close. There's no military that's even close. I rebuilt it during my first term. I'm using it now. When this conflict is over, Todd said, please call it a conflict, right? As opposed to the word war. He didn't like the word war, but it's sort of a conflict. It's a military operation. When it's over, you will see oil drop to where it was before.
2: Don't call it a war. Don't call it a war. That's a legal thing. So, yeah, everyone predicted we'd have $200 a barrel of oil by now, and we haven't. Did you ever wonder why? Why is
4: 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It's the moment it stops working. 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
8: So the president says that, oh, by the way, we've been taking the oil, we've been passing it through the strait, it's been fine. They just figured it out, so I guess I can come clean on that. That's why gas is not through the roof. That's why the oil per barrel. That's why the speculators haven't been going nuts. It's like at $92 now, I think, which is a little higher than it should be, but it's all going to work out. KT McFarland joins us in the 8 o'clock hour to talk it through. So after the president gives those remarks, he meets with his war cabinet, including Secretary of State Rubio, Vice President Vance, other interests there, Dan Kane, who is the Joint Chiefs Chairman, that would be Raisin Kane, Steve Witkoff, one of the envoys involved in the negotiations, and the next thing you know, Secretary of War Pete Hegseth, who was in Tampa, of course, where MacDill Air Force Base is, that would be CENTCOM. He emerges and speaks with reporters. Now we're gonna share with you what SecWar had to say about what was about to go down in Iran and what eventually did go down in Iran. We'll share with that with you in just a second. Quickly, though, I want to take a moment to tell you that, as you know, summer is upon us, and it's why I'm reaching out to you to help send children of prisoners, kids with a mom or dad in prison, for a life-changing week at Angel Tree Camp. You just go to LarryOShow.com and please make a generous gift to help fund a scholarship sending a child to camp for an entire week. By the way, we started this, I think we're on day 11 now of this drive, and our goal was 162 kids. We wanted to send 162 kids to camp. Well, we're sitting at 160 right now. You guys are amazing. I had no idea we were going to get this kind of response so quickly. I know you've heard these appeals, and I know that you can't spare $200 right now. I get it. It's okay. Today's the day I want to invite you to join us with any gift of any amount you feel led to give. If enough people donate $5, $20, $50, whatever you can give right now, it's going to be combined with other listeners' gifts, and each time we hit 200, well, there's another child's life that's going to be changed. You're going to be blessing kids. Just like these kids, listen to them. They were asked, what's the best part of Angel Tree Camp?
16: Horseback riding ride, balloon animals, and yeah, we go fishing, and then we archery. Go to archery. We need to go BB gun aiming. It's, we go go to the animal. It's a little mini zoo that you get to pet chickens and goats. First day, we went swimming, and we had lunch, breakfast, and then dinner.
8: You know, these are kids who, through no fault of their own, found themselves in a real tough spot. And this summer, they're going to be faced with really bad choices in front of them, including drugs and gangs and crime and just malaise and despair. Instead, working together, we can transform the lives of as many boys and girls as we can by sending them to Angel Tree Camp. And your gift of any amount is going to help do that. And I want to remind you that when they're there, yes, they're going to do all those things, including the chickens and the goats, which is fun. They're also going to hear the gospel. They're going to hear about the saving grace of Jesus Christ. And it will not just change their week. It won't just change their lives. It'll change their afterlife. It'll change their souls for eternity. That's what you're about to do with a gift of any size. Go to LarryOShow.com. That's our website for the show here, LarryOShow.com, and click on the Angel Tree Camp banner. Thank you for that. Secretary of War Pete Hegseth yesterday addressing reporters after his meeting at CENTCOM. Let's go.
17: CENTCOM, Central Command, will be busy tonight because President Trump said we will be hitting Iran hard, and we will be. Because Iran has a chance to make a good deal, a great deal, to codify what they said they've been willing to do, and they haven't been willing to do it. So, as President Trump said, they've been tapping. You can see when someone's trying to tap on a deal. Instead, they're going to have tap bombs dropping on key facilities in Iran from the United States of America. And that's not because we want to restart anything. We don't have to restart. It's because the War Department is prepared to set the terms to ensure that we get the kind of deal President Trump expects. And Admiral Cooper and the team here at CENTCOM has done a phenomenal job from the beginning on Epic Fury and through this blockade, ensuring that we have a chance to reach that end state, which is Iran will never have a nuclear weapon, which they say they don't want. And so since we're so close to that negotiated deal, if that's the case, they should step up and do it.
8: Air Force and Navy fighter jets launched the attack along with several Tomahawk cruise missiles after 5 p.m. Eastern Time. And they struck air defense system, ground control stations, surveillance radars, sites, communication systems, military surveillance capabilities all around the strait.
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19: In the War of 1812, our nation fought and won America's religious freedom. 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
25: Hi, everyone. If you've been injured in an accident that...
0: With SRN News, I'm Ron Taylor. Pakistan's prime minister says the United States and Iran have agreed to wording of an agreement aimed at ending their war in the Middle East. The prime minister said in a social media post yesterday that mediators are working with both sides to finalize a deal. Shares of SpaceX soared 19% in their Wall Street debut, making the rocket maker's founder and CEO Elon Musk the first ever trillionaire with the IPO. The shares opened at $150 and finished Friday slightly below $161. That price gave the company a market value of around $2.1 trillion. Forbes estimates that Musk, who is also a major shareholder in Tesla, is now worth $1.1 trillion. Musk says SpaceX is going public because it needs money to fund its ambitions of putting satellites and data centers in space and eventually establishing a colony of people on Mars. This is SRN News.
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2: Let's focus instead on the superintendent of schools of Loudoun County. By the way, this guy, he got his job because of the nightmare that happened in Loudoun County, where boys were allowed into girls' bathrooms. A young 14-year-old girl got sexually assaulted. They moved the kid to another school without notifying any of the parents that this had happened. Another sexual assault happened with the same kid. This is a boy who wears a skirt, by the way. Superintendent covered it up. School board covered it up. There's no one left on the school board from that time. They've all getting voted out. However, sadly, many of them have been replaced by people who think those policies are just fine. It's the problem with some of these school board elections. You really need to look at who you're voting for. They affect your lives. They affect your kids' lives. They booted out this superintendent because he was facing criminal charges. In fact, I think he got convicted of covering up some of those things. If I'm wrong, I'm very, very sorry. Love to have him on to talk about it. They replace him with this guy who's supposed to clean everything up, this new superintendent of schools for Loudoun County. He's going to clean everything up and get us back to normal. Let's see how normal's looking right now in Loudoun County, Virginia. This is Dr. Aaron Spence is his name, by the way. He refuses to talk to the media. There's one reporter in particular in Washington based out of Northern Virginia, WJLA, the local ABC affiliate. His name's Nick Minock. He'll join us later in the show because there's video after video after video of Nick Minock asking very simple, benign questions to Superintendent Dr. Aaron Spence. He's a doctor, don't you know? And this guy runs away like a coward. He doesn't want to answer any question from anyone who might actually challenge him on his job. He makes $500,000, by the way. So here he was under the withering attack of Congressman Bob Onder out of Missouri, asking a pretty simple question. This is cut 22, gentlemen, if we could. Here, take a listen.
3: Dr. Spence. Yes or no? Should biological men be allowed in locker rooms with biologic women or girls?
4: Transgender women should be allowed in women's spaces.
3: Ah, that's a yes. So biologic men should be able to go into locker rooms and shower rooms with biologic girls.
4: Federal law requires it, yes.
3: No, it doesn't.
4: Yes, it does.
3: No, Title IX does not. In fact, quite the opposite. Title IX requires you to protect women and girls. Dr. Sue,
4: may I respond?
3: Should biologic men or women... You gave me the yes. You answered my question.
2: Responded, dude. This is great. I do love it when a superintendent of schools tries to lecture lawmakers, that's what they call members of Congress, they're lawmakers, on what federal law requires. This guy is still living in the Biden administration. He thinks that Title IX means anybody can be anything they want at any given time. And it's kind of interesting considering his school system is currently facing lawsuits over Title IX. From private entities as well as from the federal government. You caught that question, though. Should biological men be allowed in women's spaces in public schools? And he corrected the congressman. Transgender women should be allowed. All right. Well, that allows us to understand exactly who Dr. Aaron Spence is. Remember, he was the grown-up brought in to clean up the mess in Loudoun County Public Schools. So then Congresswoman Lisa McClain really honed in. This takes a little time, but it's worth our energy, I promise you, because you need to know how important. I say it all the time. What happens in your house ultimately is more important than what happens in the White House. Our guy's not always going to win an election. Our guy's not always going to be sitting behind the Resolute Desk in the Oval Office. Our founders created a system in this country where you are far removed from the whims of the guy who happens to be president every 4 years. We can weather that storm if necessary. But it's kind of hard to weather the storm of a bunch of Kamala Harris's, Jasmine Crockett's, and Bernie Sanders sitting on your local school board. 4 years of that and your kids will be forever changed. So you've got to focus on these local elections because then you end up with a guy like Dr. Aaron Spence as your superintendent. So Congresswoman McClain gets to the heart of the matter. Let's go through this questioning together, shall we? Let's roll it.
4: This is going to be frustrating to you, but I'm not
5: going to... It's not going to be frustrating to me. It's going to be frustrating to you.
4: I'm not going to speak on the specifics of...
5: Okay, you want to speak some hypotheticals? If you don't want to speak specifics, that's cool. No, no, I'll give you your word.
4: I'm willing to speak...
5: I'll give you... You don't want to speak specifics.
4: I'm willing to speak in general and say...
5: Okay, great. Let's speak in specific. Let's speak in general.
4: That based on our policies, we would never discipline students absent a violation...
5: Cool. Let's speak in hypotheticals.
4: ...disciplinary policy.
5: I'm going to give you your world, right? Since you're afraid to speak in specifics, even though your guidelines
4: are not going
5: to
4: speak about a specific student incident.
5: Okay. Just out of curiosity, why not?
4: Because I'm not at liberty to
5: share information. Sure you are. You're choosing not to. This isn't a
4: student disciplinary matters,
5: sir. And you're a highly educated individual. You know you can speak on specifics. This is a won't, but I'll give you your world. Let's speak in hypotheticals. So hypothetically speaking, there are three boys in a locker room. Hypothetically speaking, what usually happens in a locker room? People change in a locker room. They undress. It should be a private space, hypothetically speaking, right, sir? Mr. Spence, you paying attention?
4: I am.
5: Okay, great. So hypothetically speaking, is that correct?
4: Hypothetically speaking.
5: Super. Great.
4: I'm just to clarify. Hypothetically speaking, no,
5: hypothetically
4: students change in locker rooms and should be able to change.
5: Right, it's kind of a private space, right? Yeah, good. I'm glad we agree. So let me get this. In what universe, hypothetically speaking, would it make sense to you for a biological female, or anyone for that matter, to come in and begin videotaping me, and then the three boys that hypothetically in your world got videotaped, got a 10-day suspension, and the perpetrator, you know, the biological female in the boys' bathroom that's supposed to be a safe space, which you say is completely unacceptable to film in safe places, could you explain in what realm, what universe, hypothetically speaking, that biological female would receive a lesser sentence? The person that does the filming gets, say, hypothetically, a one-day in-school suspension, hypothetically. But the victims that got filmed got a 10-day suspension, hypothetically. What's your response to that hypothetical question?
4: Our school division would not discipline students absent a violation of our disciplinary policies.
5: Excuse me? What the heck does that mean? So in what realm does that make sense to you?
4: A violation of our discipline.
5: So what realm does that make sense to you, sir?
4: Our school division.
5: That's a great answer to a question I didn't ask.
4: Students absent a violation of our discipline.
5: The victims got a 10-day suspension, hypothetically. Yes. The person, the biological female that did the filming, got a one-day suspension, hypothetically. You're telling me that's okay? That's tolerable? That's cool? That's acceptable?
4: As I said before, our...
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12: Captain Eric Lawrence was training Afghan soldiers when his truck was hit by an IED.
13: I was on the way from Kandahar to Klot,
11: hit an IED that just took the truck and threw it up in the air and slammed it on the ground. I knew at first that I got hurt pretty bad because I couldn't move my legs. I sat home alone for months

0: not the girl who was filming. Not even saying whether they should go in the bathroom or not, but they were filming. It's on film. Why did that student not get in trouble?
1: Sure. So, challenging for me to discuss the specifics of it, but if you'll allow, challenging for me to discuss the specifics of individual student discipline, as you would understand, but I'm going to say broadly two things. One, what you've stated is factually inaccurate.
0: Did the girl not film the students? That's wrong? There was no filming?
1: That's not what I'm saying.
0: I'm asking, was a student filming other students, and is that allowed in your school district?
1: Let me say this broadly, in general. Our policies do not permit filming in
0: our restroom. So when a student did it, why did that student not suffer any disciplinary conduct for doing that?
1: Again, factually inaccurate. What I would say is,
0: so you're saying that student was disciplined for filming those other students?
1: I'm not going to talk about specific.
0: Understood. I wouldn't talk about it either if I was you.
2: The premise of the entire setup was exquisite. Do you go to the women's room? No, I do not. Why don't you go to the women's room? Because I'm a man. Aha. Aha. Nick Minock, reporter here in Washington, D.C., joins us in the next hour to break this down, explain exactly what's next in this story. And I sure hope you're looking at your local school board and superintendent and the policies in your school system. This is okay.
3: No one likes saying that last goodbye to the furry friend they've loved for years. 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
2: 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They'll never stop. They will never be done. They will always try to take more. 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
1: It's been fascinating to see Democrats rationalize the fact that they just nominated a guy with a Nazi tattoo who wished the death upon American soldiers fighting the Taliban in Afghanistan, who claims that Chris Kyle, the most decorated sniper in American history, was actually a psychopathic murderer and killed civilians in Iraq, has a verified record of physical abuse against women, including emotional torture against various women in his life, who has now admitted publicly that just weeks after getting married, he was engaged in sexual text messaging with other women, possibly up to a dozen of those women. And that's just in the last couple of years, including having an active dating account on an app that focuses on what's called Predator's Paradise, this thing. It's called Kick. And people have been arrested for preying on underage girls. And by the way, that's all the OPPO research that's come out during the Democrats' primary. Republicans haven't released any of this stuff. Seeing them rationalize the support that they've now decided they have to throw Graham Platner's way has been a fascinating insight into who these people are and how craven they are for power. And how much they hate Donald Trump, yes, but even more so you for voting for Donald Trump. I mean, how much do you have to hate the electorate of this country to convince yourselves and try to convince others that Graham Platner is...
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11: If you see something suspicious, say something to local authorities.
1: What he's running on. He's running on the same anti-oligarch billionaire kind of un-American anti-free market Marxist garbage that Bernie Sanders has been running on for over three decades. There's nothing new about anything Graham Platner is saying. In fact, it's over 100 years old. You can read the original. It was written in a library at Oxford by Karl Marx. Was it Oxford or Cambridge? I'm not sure which library. But he was a freeloader too, by the way. Karl Marx also lived off of his parents while he wrote his manifesto. Just like Graham Platner, who, by the way, does live off his parents. He also lives off of you because he's a 100% disabled veteran. He doesn't lead with that very often either. He claims he's an oyster farmer, even though his oyster farm is relatively new and only has one client, his mommy. That's fine. Set that all aside. James Carville is making the case that we need to have someone with mental illness in the United States Senate. I think we do already, by the way. His name's Dick Durbin. All right, a little bit more from James Carville.
6: be more instructive of the point that it doesn't matter because he's right about what's wrong, so people aren't going to analyze him the way they analyze somebody else.
9: And you make alliances. So let's go back. Franklin Roosevelt, Winston Churchill. Who did they work with? Well, Joseph Stalin.
6: Mm-hmm.
9: Well, this is saying, Bob, because there was a larger good here. There was something else. We couldn't, you know, today's progressives, oh my God, Stalin killed, he was even worse than Hitler. He may have been, but they perceived that the threat, and I think correctly, and we never go in history and say, well, I just can't like Franklin Roosevelt because he sent Stalin billions of tons of equipment. Or Churchill snuck off during the war to meet with him in Moscow. Or he was at Yalta. He was at Tehran. He was at, you name it, Tehran. When you saw something like this, sometimes you make alliances that you would not have made under a different set of circumstances.
1: And it is. That's the American Democratic Party today. 11th day of June, 2026. That's who they are. Hey, you make alliances with people to defeat the enemy. Roosevelt and Churchill, they made an alliance with Stalin because Hitler was the greater enemy, and that's where we are now. Sure, Graham Platner is like Stalin, but we got to defeat Hitler. That would be you.
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20: News this hour from Town Hall. I'm Ron Taylor. With the United States and Iran moving towards signing a new agreement to end the current war, one Republican on Capitol Hill is saying he wants to see the fine print before any deal is finalized. On the Salem News program this week on Capitol Hill with Tony Perkins, Senator Lindsey Graham of South Carolina is concerned the initial reports say the agreement would allow so-called civilian enrichment of uranium to continue.
0: If there's any enrichment program allowed in the Trump deal, if they can enrich anywhere for any reason, that's a bad deal in my view. They will cheat after Trump leaves. So there's a lot of details to be fleshed out. But Israel's concerned, and quite frankly, I am too. I hope for a good deal. I pray for a good deal. But if it's not a good deal, I will say so.
20: Senator Graham's full interview will be heard when This Week on Capitol Hill is broadcast beginning at 10 a.m. Eastern Time later this morning on the Salem News Channel. Catapulted by the market debut of his rocket company SpaceX, Elon Musk is now the world's first trillionaire. That amount of money, all owned by just one person, was once unfathomable.
21: If you made $100,000 a year and saved every penny, it would take you 10 million years to match that wealth. His wealth will sit just shy of the gross domestic product of Poland, while completely eclipsing the entire annual economic output of Taiwan. Only about 21 countries have a GDP higher than $1 trillion today. So what does he plan on doing with all that cash? Musk says he doesn't plan to spend his $1 trillion fortune solely on himself. He'll instead use it to fund a permanent human settlement on Mars, and is first counting on SpaceX to get us there.
20: Correspondent Marissa Duhaney. President Trump said on Truth Social yesterday that U.S. Southern Command has carried out a swift and lethal kinetic strike to successfully execute Hector Rutherford Guerrero Flores, otherwise known as Nino Guerrero. News and analysis at townhall.com.
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2: We're live from your nation's capital here at our flagship station, WMAL, but we are being beamed around the world and certainly most importantly across all 50 states here live on the nationally syndicated O'Connor and Company. We're in the Relief Factor studios, and I'm Larry O'Connor. I'm still just giggling that James Carville and the Democrats have now reduced themselves with discussing Grab Platter. It's like, well, you know, we made a deal with Stalin to stop Hitler, so what are you going to do? That's where they are. And Susan Collins is the most centrist senator of any flavor in the Senate. She's more centrist than Democrats. She's more centrist than Republicans. Let this be a lesson to every Republican in the Senate. When they try to pull you over and say, oh, be bipartisan, work with us, we want to be your friend, be a centrist, and this is how they treat you. They'll rally around the guy with a Nazi tattoo to defeat you. There is never, ever, ever any benefit to reaching across the aisle and working with these people. They are not your friends. Coming up, we are going to speak in the third hour with KT McFarland about what's going on in Iran. Nick Minock, local reporter in D.C., to talk about the hearing yesterday with school superintendents, all coming up here on O'Connor and Company. Joining us right now, we interviewed him multiple times when he was the co-chair of the Republican National Committee. Now, he's a highfalutin nominee for Senate in his home state of North Carolina. Michael Whatley joins us now. Mr. Whatley, thanks for joining us. I got to get it out of the way. Do you have a Nazi tattoo? Apparently, we have to ask this now of candidates for Senate.
3: I do not. You know, I think you're going to have to ask that question for Roy Cooper. It's his silence on Graham Platner is pretty surprising because he is not going to talk about any of the downsides there. In fact, he's just going to run with him on the exact same record. And think about James Tallarico. You look at the field the Democrats are putting together right now. It is a left-wing Hall of Fame.
2: Yeah, it seems like Cooper right now is benefiting from a little bit in the polls just because North Carolinians know him, I guess. But when you're running for the United States Senate, you sort of, I mean, by definition, Mr. Cooper is going to have to abandon North Carolina principles and get in line with Bernie Sanders and Chuck Schumer. I don't think those two are very popular there in the Tar Heel State.
3: Well, I think candidate Cooper's running pretty far away right now from Governor Cooper because as governor, he took a number of left-wing positions that the people of North Carolina really don't like. This is a guy who raised taxes every chance he could. This is a guy who vetoed tax cuts. This is a guy who's now, you know, saying that he wants to, you know, reverse the One Big Beautiful Bill. This is a guy who let criminals out of jail. This is a guy who put them back on the streets again and again and again. This is a guy who went out and marched with the protesters back in March of 2020. He vetoed the Parents' Bill of Rights. He vetoed legislation to keep boys out of girls' sports and men out of women's locker rooms. So,
2: jeez.
3: You know, candidate Cooper today does not really like, you know, Governor Cooper from back when he was in office.
2: Yeah, boy, that's the Hall of Fame of left-wing radical positions. It's funny, I had a friend in North Carolina. I live in Maryland near the Annapolis area, and during COVID, it was horrible up here. And I remember talking to a friend who lived in the Outer Banks saying, well, at least you're in a red state down there in North Carolina. He says, oh, no, Cooper is like Cuomo in New York. Things were really bad under his leadership during COVID, weren't they?
3: They were. There was a significant shutdown longer than any other southern states. And the learning loss from the kids in school was absolutely dramatic. You know, there were a number of key lawsuits that were brought because he tried to shut down churches while leaving restaurants and bars open, things along those lines. It was very draconian, and it really hurt the North Carolina economy and our kids.
2: Now, what right now, as you're going across the state and you're meeting voters and you're trying to introduce yourself to them and explain why your ideas are more in line with North Carolinians, what are they telling you is the most important issue for them at the moment?
3: You know, really, there's two issues that we got to talk about. Number one is obviously going to always be the economy, and we want policies that are going to allow people to make more and keep more. We want to make sure that we're bringing down prices, we're bringing down taxes. We also want to make sure that we're creating more jobs and better jobs, and people can take home more money. right? And then the second issue that we hear repeatedly is the government's number one job, the number one priority for any government, whether it's local, state, or federal, is keeping its citizens safe. And Roy Cooper was an abject failure in terms of keeping our communities safe. You know, he went out and marched with the protesters back in 2020 rather than calling in the National Guard to protect our cities. He created cashless bail and pretrial release, brought them to North Carolina, and put criminals back on the streets again and again and again. And then in February of 2021, he released 4,200 criminals onto the streets, hardened criminals out of North Carolina prisons because he didn't want them to get COVID. Yeah. And of course, as soon as these guys were back on the streets, they went on a rampage. 2,200 of them were rearrested within 2 years for rape, for murder, and crimes, aggravated assault, sexual assault, assault with a deadly weapon. And the list goes on and on and on. The fact that he put these guys back on the streets because he didn't want them to get COVID is truly inexplicable and frankly disqualifying when you're running for Senate.
2: Yeah, I need to drill down on that story a little bit more, and I need North Carolinians to know about this because, I understand governors across the country got some pretty bad advice. You also had some governors who ignored that really bad advice and said, yeah, that doesn't make sense to me. A lot of governors were told they needed to release prisoners from their prison system because of COVID, because of social distancing, all that. Right or wrong, I think it's wrong, but right or wrong, I would think you would prioritize certain criminals for early release. You know, like, oh, you're here for shoplifting, you're here for car theft. Is it true that, like, and I hate to say it out loud, I mean, it's morning time, but child rapists, like, people who had sexually assaulted children made the cut under Governor Roy Cooper?
3: They did, you know, and I think it's really important to point out that Roy Cooper has never explained to the people of North Carolina why he did this. He never explained why the criminals that he released were picked out and put on a list.
2: Yeah, a pretty simple question. What judgment did you use here? What was your criteria? Give us some transparency here.
3: Yeah, you know, and we've seen reports that up to 70 of the people that he released had committed murder or killed somebody. 53 of them were serving life sentences. And of course, as soon as this group of people were put back on the streets and they went back on their crime spree across the state,
2: wow.
3: We have, you know, probably the most famous guy on that list, DeCarlos Brown Jr., who got rearrested and re-released 13 more times before he got on a light rail car in Charlotte last year and brutally murdered a beautiful Ukrainian refugee
2: named
3: Irina Zarotska. You know, and President Trump brought Irina's mother to the State of the Union address this year. You know, her daughter should still be alive. That monster should have never been on the streets. And you kind of wish that the story ended there, but it didn't, because there were 24 others that went on to murder, you know, people after Cooper released them out of jail.
2: And they had their day in court. They were convicted by a jury. The system worked until Roy Cooper went in and upended the system for God knows what reason. And at the very least, he should explain that. Michael Whatley's our guest. He's a Republican nominee for Senate in North Carolina. Listen, this election is certainly going to be about Mr. Cooper's record, and I think you're doing a good job of reminding people how dismal it is. What about you? Well, if you got to the U.S. Senate, what would your priorities be for the people of North Carolina? What do you want to focus on?
3: Yeah, we've got three priorities. Number one, we want people to make more and we want them to keep more. We want to have job creation policies, tax policies, trade policies, and regulatory policies that are going to bring better jobs, more jobs to North Carolina so people can make more and take it home. Secondly, in that bucket, we want to make sure that people are going to keep more. So we want lower taxes and we want lower costs. The second thing we want to do is focus on that, keeping our community safe, keeping our kids safe. And we've got to back the blue, and we've got to make sure that criminals are going to be behind bars where they belong. You know, we want to make sure that we have policies that are going to allow our kids to go to school in a safe, secure environment, and they're going to learn and they're going to have a future ahead of them. Mm-hmm. Finally, we've got about 100,000 men and women in uniform in North Carolina, almost 10% of all of our armed services, Army, Navy, Air Force, Marines, and Coast Guard, are based in North Carolina. We need to make sure that they have what they need to protect our interests and our allies around the world, and I'm going to fight very hard for that.
2: Finally, Michael Whatley, there's only about a minute left here, but, you know, famously, North Carolina lost a lot of manufacturing in the textile industries and other industries during Barack Obama's reign of terror, offshoring so much manufacturing to China. How has the president's tariffs affected that? Because President Trump's tariffs, he has specifically cited North Carolina as a place where manufacturing should be revived and can be revived. How is that policy working?
3: Well, look, you're absolutely right that under NAFTA, North Carolina got hit absolutely in the teeth. And USMCA is a much better deal. The president's focus on making sure that we're onshoring jobs and bringing them back to North Carolina is important for us. And we want to make sure that we have overall trade policies that are really going to help our manufacturers, our small businesses, and particularly our farmers by opening up market access around the world for us.
2: If you end up serving with Graham Plattner in the Senate, God forbid, Mr. Whatley, how's that relationship going to work out?
3: I can assure we're not going to have many votes that we're going to have in common.
2: That's fair to say. That's fair. You know, honestly, there's your campaign slogan. Roy Cooper will vote with Graham Plattner.
3: Yeah, look, I'm going to be a conservative champion for North Carolina and an ally for President Trump in the Senate.
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1: We hear a lot about the homeless crisis in America. As you know, the style book on this program is to refer to the people who are living in cardboard boxes or tents, oftentimes very expensive tents, on our city sidewalks or on public lands, on city parks, schools, what have you, where they're urinating on the street, defecating on the street, even fornicating on the street, doing drugs in open air. What they call shelters, even though they're not shelters at all, or encampments. I do love the term encampments. We refer to them as criminal vagrants because that is the legal term for people who are violating the criminal vagrancy laws in every single city, county, and state in this country. There are laws against this. And if it continues in the city you live in, it's because your elected officials are cowards and they refuse to enforce the law. It's plain and simple. But if you don't like criminal vagrants, you can go with hobo, tramp, bum, what have you. I do like what these people used to be called that. And there was some shame. There was some public shame. And then somebody came along in the 70s or 80s and said, there's no shame in living on the street. No, actually, there really is. And it's not safe. It's amazing how many behaviors we engage in because we fear public shame. Think about it. I mean, we all wear clothes, don't we? We all make sure that our private parts are covered when we go to the grocery store. Why? Because we don't want to be publicly shamed. Oh, and we have laws against it, too, unless, again, you live in a city run by Democrats where they won't enforce those laws either. All right, that's fine. At some point in the 70s, they said, oh, there's no shame in living that lifestyle on the street. By the way, people who live that lifestyle on the street have some things in common. They're either addicts, or they have mental health issues, or they're criminals. There is a small segment who truly, truly don't want to be there and are on tough times. They've fallen on hard luck, lost their job. Guess what they do? They go and try to get help. And when they go to a shelter and the shelter says, yeah, we got a bed for you. We'll take care of you. We'll get you back on your feet. But you got to be clean. You can't be drunk. You can't bring drugs in here. You can't bring weapons in here. If you're truly fallen on hard times, if you truly want help and not want to live on the street and you really want to get back up on your feet, you'll follow those rules, won't ya? Of course you will. But you've been told, oh, but there, but for the grace of God, go you. Yeah, that could be you living on the street. No, it couldn't. No, it couldn't. Look yourself in the mirror. You know that you would make different choices. You know that you would fix your life. All that being said, the mayor of Seattle is a Marxist, and she said she was going to run for office, get elected, and she was going to fix the problem. And so she's rolled out her first solution. It's called a tiny home village. It's opened in an abandoned lot. And, well, here she is talking about these little, well, porta potties that people are going to live in. Here we go.
2: Recovery is really complicated and difficult, and so we're not demanding that people be, you know, abstinent when they enter this village.
3: There are thousands of people sleeping unsheltered on our streets. Yes, we are failing. We are failing. Collectively, we are failing.
1: Yeah, they are failing, and they're going to continue to fail, because I hope you heard that. If you're an addict, you don't have to kick the habit to live in these things. These things look like giant porta potties. They're death camps, frankly. It's like living in a cardboard box, except it's got aluminum sides. And this was all set up through an organization. This is called the Bayside Enhanced Shelter. It's 75 locations right now. It was set up by an organization called Everyone Deserves Housing. And the city of Seattle has set aside $17.5 million for this project. $17.5 million for people to live in little boxes, 70 square feet, each of them. They call it a pallet shelter because it's the size of a pallet. And you can do drugs in it. You can have sex in it. You can turn tricks in it. You can continue your life of crime in it. Imagine what the smell is like in there, by the way. And, oh, their goal is 1,000 units, right? $17.5 million, just off the top of my head, divided by 1,000 means each one of these little porta potties costs $17,500 of taxpayer money. But here's the real punchline. So far, they've only opened 75 of them. I can't do that off the top of my head, but it appears to be a lot of money. $230,000 per in Seattle. That is the solution. That's what comes.
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11: With SRN News, I'm Bob Agnew in Washington. The Government Accountability Office says improper payments keep climbing. The GAO estimates $186 billion in improper payments in fiscal 2025, up $24 billion year over year, with total errors nearing $3 trillion since 2003. The Trump administration is warning more than 500 hospitals to disclose basic cost information, saying the hidden pricing drives up costs for American families. Hospitals that fail to comply could face penalties up to $2 million a year. Officials say stronger enforcement will help patients shop for care and curb runaway health care spending ahead of the midterm elections. Ford is recalling more than 250,000 vehicles that were incorrectly repaired under a previous recall. It had been meant to fix a problem that caused the engine to stall while driving. This is SRN News.
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14: 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That belief that we each can be who we are and live the life we dream, in harmony with one another, in our system, written in the words of the Constitution. Know your Constitution. It's who you are. It's who we are.
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1: Parents want to have a say in how their children are raised, especially something as private and personal and important and values-driven as sexuality and what gender they identify as when they go to public schools. School systems right now all across the country are going around parents' backs, keeping secrets from parents about things so private and personal. And it's not just San Francisco, L.A., Chicago. Right here in the nation's capital, in what was once a rather conservative enclave, Loudoun County, their superintendent spoke about these policies. His name is Aaron Spence. And here, take a look at this exchange with Congressman Bob Onder.
15: Dr. Spence, yes or no, should biological men be allowed in locker rooms with biologic women or girls?
16: Transgender women should be allowed in women's spaces.
15: Ah, that's a yes. So biologic men should be able to go into locker rooms and shower rooms with biologic girls.
16: Federal law requires it, yes.
15: No, it doesn't.
16: Yes, it does.
15: No, Title IX does not. In fact, quite the opposite. Title IX requires you to protect women and girls. Dr. Sue,
16: may I respond?
15: Should biologic men or women, you gave me the yes. You answered my question.
1: Wow, that was a telling moment, I think, and also probably a really, really surprising revelatory moment for our next guest. Nick Minock is a reporter for ABC 7 WJLA here in the D.C. area, because, Nick, that's what his voice sounds like. You've been trying to get this guy to answer questions for years now, and there it was. He actually, what you've got to do, Nick, is not be a reporter. You've got to be a congressman and subpoena Dr. Spence. So there's the solution. Thanks for joining us.
17: Hey, good morning, Larry. And I'll tell you what, other reporters and I tried to ask Mr. Spence questions after that hearing because, you know, they have to come out after the hearing's done. But he went out a back way and then avoided me and other reporters. He makes over $500,000, over $500,000. Yeah. He took the members of Congress questions but avoided the reporters like us.
1: Wow. Amazing. And at the crux of the matter, I think, much was discussed about the policies there with regard to transgender facilities, bathrooms. There have been so many incidents across Northern Virginia and most specifically in Loudoun County. When Dr. Spence revealed there under oath that he believes it is federal law to accommodate biological men and women, regardless of what their how they were born, what physical equipment they have, that they need to be accommodated in whatever facility they ask. That was revealing, I think, and that might sort of be the roadmap for these lawsuits that are pending.
17: Mm-hmm. Yeah. The superintendent of Loudoun County and the Chicago and San Francisco superintendents often said throughout that hearing when grilled on these policies that it's the law. They did not get into specifics, these superintendents, on what case law that they're relying on. There was one case the superintendent cited, but as Ian Pryor, who is an attorney, has said over and over and over again, and you know, and Ian is also a Loudoun County parent, that that case that the superintendent cites does not force school systems to have these policies at all. That
1: it's a case choice. Was,
17: exactly.
1: Yeah. Yeah, and it did seem to me, as I know you were there and you monitored the entire hearing, but it seemed like the superintendents were all on the same page, almost like they you know, checked each other's notes beforehand and made sure that they all had the same story. Is that the impression you got?
17: Well, for, I think, the first hour and a half or 2 hours, what you would see is a member of Congress asking the Chicago superintendent a question or the San Francisco superintendent a question first, and then Superintendent Aaron Spence would answer second or third. And what I saw over and over and over again is it seemed that Superintendent Spence copied and pasted the answer to the superintendent who answered first, as if he's like, well, they accepted their answer, so that's what I'm going to regurgitate.
1: Right.
17: You saw that for the first like hour and a half, 2 hours of that hearing. But after a while, you started to see some members of Congress taking the task, like Congresswoman Lisa McClain, Congressman Mark Harris, Congressman Randy Fine. They seem to get under his skin a little bit.
1: Yeah. He also made a claim here, and this is a story that has gotten worldwide attention. Nick Minaj may have been the first reporter to break it. This has to do with a young girl who identified as a boy, went into a boys' facility, a locker room, recorded on her smartphone these boys. The boys were caught saying, why is there a girl in here? I don't feel comfortable with a girl in here. The boys ended up getting suspended. That got adjudicated. I think they reached a settlement on that. But the superintendent yesterday, Nick Minaj, said that the girl had been disciplined as well. I had missed that part of the story. Can you shed some light on that?
17: So what I heard is that the girl got an in-school suspension. We don't know how many days. Usually in-school suspensions are a couple days, maybe one day. But these boys, out of school suspension for 10 days, it would go on their permanent record. Keep in mind the age of these students. They're going into their junior year, which is when they're applying for college. So that has an impact when they're sending their transcripts to colleges and things like that. And not only that, is Loudoun County Public Schools went after these boys for Title IX violations for months. Yet when the parents of those boys who were recorded by the girl in the locker room, asked that LCPS also launch a Title IX investigation into the girl, LCPS declined. And so her in-school suspension was because she recorded the boys in the locker room, and that in-school suspension, I believe, happened only because of our reporting, and people were outraged. Like, why is there a girl in the boys' locker room filming boys in the locker room, if she were even a boy, that is a clear violation of school policy.
1: So let me just flip this the script here. If a teenage boy goes into the girl's locker room with his smartphone and makes videos of those girls while they're in the process of getting undressed in the locker room, and the girls complain that there's a boy in their locker room making videos of girls, and by the way, this sounds like a script out of, you know, a Porky's movie from the 80s and 90s or something. The girls complain about the boy in the locker room. The boy gets a one-day in-school suspension. The girls, for complaining, get suspended for 10 days and get it goes on their permanent record. It sounds absurd, Nick, because it is absurd.
17: Right. These boys who complained and were uncomfortable with a girl in their locker room got a far larger punishment than the girl recording them.
1: Absolutely.
17: And keep in mind, this wasn't just, you know, one time she went into the locker room.
1: Right.
17: It was nearly the entire school year. For all we know, she's still doing it. She's going into the locker room with other boys. And the boys in the locker room saw what happened to these other boys. So they're probably afraid to speak out about it. And that's what we see a lot. Now, I know there, I'll tell you this, there were a lot of students who wanted to be in that hearing room. because they're fed up with these policies.
18: Larry O'Connor explains the California election process.
1: The person in third place has gotten the lion's share of what they call the late mail-in ballots. Those are the mail-in ballots that come in after Election Day with the little mark instead of a signature, with no ID, and with a little squiggly line for the witness, and it counts. And everything I just described to you is legal.
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17: Virginia school systems are violating Title IX with their bathroom and locker room policies that allow students to choose the facilities they use, not on biological sex, but on chosen gender identity. So that was almost a year ago, and she threatened to withhold funds from those school systems if they don't comply. And her department has done that with other school systems across the country, threatening federal funding. Well, Loudoun County would tell you that almost, you know, this has been going on for a year, they haven't lost a single dollar.
1: Mm.
17: So I don't know where this goes. I don't know if federal funding will actually be withheld or not, because we've been, I mean, the Department of Education has been breathing down the neck of Loudoun County Public Schools for a year now on these policies. LCPS hasn't changed them at all. And from what I'm hearing is that school board members who support these

0: you want it to be because your test scores are great and everyone's, you know, the literacy rates are up. What's the climate like for Dr. Spence in Loudoun County?
1: Well, I think parents, many of them, still continue to be very upset with these policies and other things. They want the school systems to focus on reading, math, those types of core subjects, not these other topics. There, you will find some parents who love the job he's doing and they like these policies. But if you ask the school board, he's doing a great job. They just gave him a raise on Monday.
0: Wow. I'd like that gig. Nick Minock, always great to talk to you, my friend. Thank you. Keep up the great work.
1: Thank you.
0: Coming up, Jasmine Crockett has thoughts about Carmelo Anthony and the murder conviction, and her thoughts are, wait for it, well, you'll see.
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2: As you know, Carmelo Anthony was convicted of murder in Texas. This is the story of a young teenage boy, Austin Metcalf, who during a track meet encountered Carmelo Anthony inside a tent for his high. It's I know it seems petty and it seems stupid, but it was a high school rivalry. This is Texas. Go watch Friday Night Lights. You'll get it. And on one side there, you had a tent for students of one high school. Carmelo Anthony was a student from a rival high school and was inside that tent. Austin Metcalf said, hey, go under your own school's tent. This is our school's tent. Get out. Words were exchanged. Mr. Metcalf pushed Carmelo Anthony. He took out a knife and stabbed Austin Metcalf in the heart, murdering him. Jury convicted him of murder, sentenced him to 35 years. Jasmine Crockett is a congresswoman from Texas for a few more months. She's been districted out, and the voters of Texas have decided that she wasn't the right fit for them. They thought James Tallarico was a better representative of the Democrats in Texas. Make of that what you will. So Jasmine Crockett is going out with a bang. She wants a race war in this country. So here she is talking about the Carmelo Anthony issue on a podcast. Go ahead, Jasmine, what you got to say?
3: 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A fear and agony that I promise you.
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2: Weapon. I said, wow, I mean, how could a knife that size even do this? Can I just remind everybody? It's a murder weapon for a reason, because it was used for a murder. I don't care how big or little it was. It did the job. It killed a boy at the hands of Carmelo Anthony. But yeah, no. This is just a little knife. Does that make the murder less impactful? Does it bring back young Mr. Metcalf to his family? Is that supposed to make them feel less outraged that the knife wasn't big? What is wrong with these people? A little bit more from Jasmine Crockett.
3: If a 300-pound man is beating me, like on top of me and beating me down, I'm not limited to fist. You know, I would argue that even the only time we go into things like people's hands being considered deadly weapons is typically like if they're a professional.
2: Like we're all getting stupider because of it. She's trying to use the self-defense argument, which was literally the argument that Carmelo Anthony's attorneys used in court, and the jury convicted him. And nothing that she just described there was anything close to what happened at the crime scene. That's Jasmine Crockett. A few more months from now, we won't have to worry about her, except when they cast her to be on the set of The View every day. By the way, I want to take a quick opportunity to thank you all because we just broke our goal for sending kids to Angel Tree Camp this summer. Our goal was 162 kids, and we're now at 165 kids. That's right. We've got five more kids going to camp just in the last hour since I mentioned it. Let's keep this momentum going. Go to LarryOShow.com. Click on that Angel Tree Camp banner. Your gift of $200 or any amount that will pair up with other people to get to that $200 sends another kid to camp. 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
15: Breaking news at Town Hall. I'm Bob Agnew in Washington. Homeland Security Secretary Mark Wayne Mullen says the administration has located a lot of unaccompanied migrant children who were previously unaccounted for during the Biden administration.
16: We found 146,000 kids so far. 146,000 kids.
17: That's the head of Homeland Security, Mark Wayne Mullen, who estimates about 450,000 children went missing during the 4 years our southern border was wide open during the Biden-Harris administration under the direction of then Homeland Chief Alejandro Mayorkas. Mullen telling reporters it's believed some of these kids were sexually assaulted.
16: Some of these kids claim that they were raped 600 to 700 times.
17: Laura Winters reporting.
15: President Trump announced on Friday the U.S. military has killed the alleged leader of the Venezuela-based gang Tren de Aragua. More on that from Ron Taylor.
18: The president said on Truth Social that U.S. Southern Command carried out a swift and lethal kinetic strike to successfully execute Hector Rutherford Guerrero Flores, also known as Nino Guerrero. The president said the mission was closely coordinated with the Venezuelan government, highlighting the U.S.'s shifting relationship with Venezuela since its former leader was removed in an American military operation earlier this year. Defense Secretary Pete Hegseth said on X, the strike took place earlier this week on a Tren de Aragua compound in Venezuela. Ron Taylor reporting.
15: Despite high inflation, conservatives say that President Trump's policies are holding the line despite all kinds of global pressures. Here's a report from Bill Alexander.
19: The consumer price index rose 4.2% in May, driven largely by higher energy costs tied to the war with Iran. Conservatives argue that despite those external pressures, inflation under President Trump remains significantly lower than in the early Biden years. They say pro-growth policies are helping offset rising gas prices, while calling for further action to bring inflation back under control. I'm Bill Alexander.
15: More of these stories at townhall.com.
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0: From the wild world of D.C. politics to America's culture clash, brace yourself for the reality check you've been waiting for. The one and only Mike Gallagher.
1: There was a pretty compelling moment last night in the NBA Finals game between the Knicks and the Spurs at Madison Square Garden in New York City. It came from Jerry Seinfeld, the popular and famous comic. He was confronted as he was entering the garden by one of these anti-Israel protesters. There's this whole cottage industry of anti-Israel protesters who run around and they scream at people with cameras rolling, "Can I have a free Palestine? Please say free Palestine." So when you ask a prominent Jewish person like Jerry Seinfeld, "Can I get a free Palestine?" he's not likely going to say free Palestine. And last night, as the New York Post reports, he shut down one of these anti-Israel agitators with three little words. Here's how this went.
2: What up, Seinfeld? What up? Can we get a free Palestine? Can we get a free Palestine? Come on, give us one free Palestine.
3: It doesn't exist.
1: Uh-oh, it doesn't exist. And then I started thinking about it because this has been an ongoing debate between people who hate Israel and people who believe that Israel has a right to exist, and of course the Palestinians don't want Israel to exist. And this ongoing mess in the Middle East, President Trump moments ago on Fox News Channel making some news saying that Iran has committed the most violated ceasefire in world history. Which, of course, leads us back to the question I asked yesterday. How much longer are we going to put up with this? How many times are we going to hear we are a few days away from peace, from a solution? So I just thought it was intriguing. I've read a lot about, I've been to Israel on a number of occasions. I've been to the West Bank. I've been to the Gaza envelope shortly after the October 7th terror attacks. So I've got some degree of familiarity, although maybe not as much as a lot of people in the audience. Does Palestine exist? Is there a Palestine? Where's the building? Do they have a Treasury Department? Do they have a currency? Are they recognized? And interestingly, if you ask ChatGPT and then Grok, you get kind of different answers. ChatGPT makes it very clear that it's challenging to say there is a Palestine, that there really isn't, that it's not recognized by the United States, by Israel, because of all that's going on. ChatGPT is kind of dubious when it comes to the question, does Palestine exist? Now, Grok, which is supposed to be the more conservative, friendly AI service where you feed it with questions, their answer is an unequivocal yes, Palestine exists, both as a long-standing geographic and historical region and as a partially recognized political entity. Palestine has referred to the land, according to Grok, Palestine refers to the land between the Mediterranean Sea and the Jordan River for centuries. It is a real place on the map, encompassing modern Israel, the West Bank, and the Gaza Strip. But then as you go down and you go through all this complicated technical explanation, it does acknowledge that this is tricky. Because Palestine, according to Grok, has limited sovereignty due to Israeli control over key areas, internal Palestinian divisions, and lack of full recognition by the U.S., Israel, and some others. And so Grok concludes, recognition of Palestine remains largely symbolic without resolved borders or security agreements. But it reflects shifting diplomatic momentum. It's become a rallying cry for those who hate Israel. Give us a free Palestine. Free Palestine! The protesters like to say that. Look, it's kind of a mess. The Middle East has the conflicts, the border disputes, and now we're, like it or not, we're kind of in the middle of it with Iran, and Americans, I believe, are getting impatient. Former National Security Advisor to the Vice President, Keith Kellogg, who's a pretty persistent presence on Fox News Channel, was a guest with Sean Hannity last night, seemed to reflect the frustration that many of us are feeling with this ongoing battle with Iran.
3: Sean, thanks for having me. Look, I think the president has had the patience of Job. He's really done a wonderful job in keeping the patience and extending the negotiations. I think we've reached a point where we're just going to say we're done with these guys. And then politically, we say stop the negotiations. Have our team come home, say, you know, our phone number, give us a call.
1: Wow. That will be a very interesting turn of events if we just come home and say we're done with those guys without really obliterating Iran. Now, what does that look like? What does obliterating Iran mean? The Wall Street Journal editorial board opines that President Trump needs a new strategy. What he's doing isn't working. And the reason I'm sensitive to it is because I don't want our president to look bad. Last night, John Roberts on Fox News put a montage. Remember yesterday on the show I said, I wonder if anybody's got a montage of all the times we've been told that we're very close to a resolution in Iran? Maybe John Roberts and his team were listening, because here's what they produced last night.
4: So we talked, you think that it's long past time for the United States to go back to full-scale war against Iran, saying 9 weeks ago we had Iran on the ropes, and ever since then President Trump has been talking about this elusive deal. Listen to what he said over the weeks here.
5: I think we're 2 or 3 weeks.
6: How many weeks? If it is,
5: we'll leave.
7: I view it as very close to over. I think they want to make a deal very badly.
8: It's looking very good that we're going to make a deal with Iran.
9: It could happen any day. I believe they want the deal more than I do.
10: Iran is dying to make a deal.
8: We're in the final throes of what will be a very, very good deal. Could be in 2 or 3 days.
11: We're really close to a deal.
4: That's 9 weeks if we're close to a deal. I mean, at some point, you've got to acknowledge it's not happening.
1: That's rough. That's rough. And that's what I mean. And at some point, I hate this crude expression, and I'm not going to come out full out and say it, but you know what I'm leaning towards. We got to, you know what, or get off the pot. We got to pull the trigger. We got to pull off the Band-Aid. We got to do something. 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
0: Mike Gallagher. In the War of 1812, our nation fought and won America's religious freedom. 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
14: 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We all of a sudden became the enemy.
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0: Mike Gallagher.
1: This morning on Fox and Friends, President Trump told the audience that tonight's bombing campaign against Iran will be even bigger than last night. He said it'll be bigger, more powerful. President Trump claims Iran is finished. The media refuses to write it. We can walk in there tomorrow. We could take soldiers. I don't want boots on the ground, he said. We could put a small group of soldiers there and take over the whole place. The media is crooked, just like our elections. Do you think Iran is hurting President Trump with the American people? Let me just flat out ask you directly. As these airstrikes are intensifying, more bombing tonight, do you think our involvement in this, because again, we know the reason, we've said it a million times, President Trump is right. We cannot afford for Iran to have a nuclear weapon. That's what this has been all about. Is it going to be enough? Do you think it's going to be enough to sustain the support that President Trump has had? Or do you think this is a mistake? Do you think he's being damaged by our involvement in Iran? Give me your honest answer to that. 800-655-MIKE, 800-655-6453. Before we go to your phone calls and read your texts and kind of get into all of this, let me get into Medicare. Because if you think your Medicare plan is okay, you got to hear about this. One of my listeners, Dorothy, lost her husband. Her income was suddenly cut in half. And at about the same time, as if things weren't bad enough, her insurance company hit her with a big increase in premiums. She was struggling to make ends meet. She didn't know what to do. So she heard about Chapter on the radio, and she decided to take a second look. She called my friends over there. They walked her through every Medicare plan that was available to her, because that's the beauty of Chapter. 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There were options she never knew about. And after they were through, she's now saving about $2,200 a year. 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Mitch is in Louisville, Kentucky. Hey, Mitch, welcome aboard. How are you?
2: I'm wonderful when I can hear you in the morning.
1: Well, you made my day. Well, I feel back. I feel the same about you. Appreciate it. Thanks, Mitch.
2: No, you're very welcome. Sorry, I'm working. It's time. I am a very staunch, you know, I support him.
1: Sure.
2: And now I'm getting all, you know, I'm done. You know, you need to, no. It needs to stop. And I
1: enough
2: like
1: is enough.
2: That. Just step on out and say, look, we, you know, you're not going to be able to build, grow anything for a while, so we're going to step on out now. I agree with you.
1: You think now's the time to kind of pull the plug?
2: I'd say, you know, he's already thrown some more at him, and then he needs to say, okay, now we've done enough damage. You can't create anything nuclear. We're going to step back now, and good luck. You know, I mean, right. We need to get out. If I'm getting grumpy about it, then there's a lot of people that will.
1: Gosh, so, you know, it's funny you say that. Great minds think alike, Mitch. That's exactly what I thought yesterday. I thought, if I'm getting impatient, millions of Americans are getting impatient. Because I, like you, Mitch, I'm a staunch supporter. I want his agenda to succeed. I want America to be prosperous. I mean, I want them to win. I want this country to have the greatness that I know it possesses. And I'm really, really worried that Iran is bogging everything down. Look, we've taken our eye off the ball off this SAVE Act. And I am thrilled President Trump is now attaching the SAVE Act. They're very creative here. He added the SAVE Act to the Pentagon bill, which only needs a simple majority, 50 votes plus J.D. Vance, to pass. And Trump is demanding that this get passed immediately. President Trump has ordered the Save America Act to be inserted directly into the $350 billion Pentagon reconciliation bill. That allows the legislation to pass. It can clear the Senate with a simple majority. This is a huge development. Now, John Thune's going to try to get in the way because John Thune doesn't want to help the Trump agenda. I am absolutely convinced that that's John Thune's mindset. I totally believe. I saw a clip last night before I went to bed of John Thune being interviewed a few years ago and being asked about Donald Trump as the candidate, and he said, I hope we have other options. I hope he's a never Trumper. And so he doesn't want the Save America Act passed, despite the fact that 80% of Americans want voter ID laws passed, because John Thune wants Trump to fail. And you know the same is true of Mitch McConnell. So we've gone from bad to worse when it comes to the Senate Majority Leader. This is the kind of stuff we ought to be all over. This is what we got to worry about. And I absolutely support President Trump's ambition to have Iran be prevented from a nuke. Where are we with that? Let's see what you think. 800-655-MIKE.
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0: With SRN News, I'm Bob Agnew in Washington. More bogus government payments going out, according to the Government Accountability Office. It says improper payments keep on climbing, estimating $186 billion in improper payments in fiscal 2025. That was up $24 billion from the year before, with total errors nearing $3 trillion since 2003. That includes overpayments, ineligible recipients, and outright fraud. The Trump administration is warning more than 500 hospitals to disclose basic cost information, saying hidden pricing drives up costs for American families. Hospitals that fail to comply could face penalties up to $2 million a year. Homeland Security Secretary Mark Wayne Mullen says the administration has located some 146,000 unaccompanied migrant children, those who were previously unaccounted for during the Biden administration. This is SRN News.
1: I fish. I also clean local waterways so others can fish and swim. 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
2: Bombing is going to be bigger than last night's.
7: There will be more bombing tonight. It'll be a bigger, more powerful. Don't forget, we've knocked out all of their anti-aircraft. They don't have any anti. They have nothing. I mean, they may get lucky with a shoulder weapon or something, but for the most part, you know, they have no defense.
8: What did the representative say in your phone
7: call
8: with them?
7: Excuse me. They're finished. But the papers, the media, refuses to write it. They're finished. We can walk in there tomorrow. We could take soldiers. I don't want to have boots on the ground, but if I wanted to, we could put a small group of soldiers and take over the whole place. They're finished. And the media is crooked. They're just like our elections. The media is crooked.
9: Mr. President, thanks so much for joining us.
2: So President Trump seems to suggest that this is already over with Iran. they were going to be intensifying military strikes tonight. There'll be more bombing. He went on to talk about his reluctance to bomb the essential infrastructure of Iran, like the bridges and the power plants. All of it kind of gives me a headache. All of it makes me wonder how much patience the American people are going to have. Now, look, we know that there's classified information and there's sensitive, secret information that the administration has that we don't have. There's sensitive, classified intelligence that the military has that we don't have. We get it. We get it. And there are no boots on the ground. The common denominator here is affordability. All that matters right now is getting our inflation under control. Now, Trump being Trump, he made all kinds of headlines when the 4.2 inflation rate was released yesterday, and he was asked about it. And the left and the Trump haters are having a field day because Trump being Trump said, oh yeah, I like that inflation number. And people are like, what? What do you mean you like the inflation number? Well, of course, what he meant was, don't we have that clip, guys? Don't we have the clip of him on inflation? I thought I gave it to you. Oh, number two. Thank you, Yasmin. Here is, President Trump. Here he is on the inflation. Now, again, this has got a lot of people all hysterical. What does he mean? He loves higher inflation. Well, he kind of did a backwards way of explaining why he likes yesterday's inflation number.
10: But the numbers were great. You know what I really love? I love the inflation. You know why? Because as soon as this war is over, you know, I can say it now, something you didn't know. Do you know we've been taking out millions of barrels of oil? Nobody knows it. You know who doesn't know about it? Iran, until right now. We took out the other night 22 ships late at night with no lights because they don't have any radar because we blasted the crap out of it. We took out, that's why oil's $85 a barrel. I mean, you take a look.
2: Now, I know why he did it. He does it on purpose because immediately the media and the Trump haters pounced on him saying, I love the inflation. And it's just him. He's saying he loves it because when prices come crashing down like a rock and all of a sudden we're back to paying under $2 a gallon for gas, he's going to have a field day. He's going to be able to say, look at how the affordability numbers declined. The takeaway from his critics is him saying, I love inflation. Which is typical Trump. Typical Trump. Oh, my gosh. What do we do other than take your calls? 800-655-MIKE. The only way we can get through this is together. We get through everything together. We got through the Angel Tree campaign together, sending over 1,000 kids to summer camps. And tomorrow is officially the last day. We really kind of unofficially ended a few days ago because I felt guilty about continuing to ask you to be even more generous than you already were. And people are like now taunting me internally saying, Mike, you know that if you get 1,300 kids sponsored, you'll have doubled your huge goal of 650 kids. Well, right now we're well over 1,000. I think we're at 1,100. Which means that you've contributed over 200,000. It's a week-long summer camp for the children of American prisoners. And they are Christ-centered camps. A lot of these kids are going to just have their lives changed forever. And even though it officially ends tomorrow, we sort of unofficially ended a few days ago. But, hey, we're at 1,035 kids. And everybody's saying, you know, it's never enough for these folks around here. And then when I said that to somebody, they said, yeah, but it's never enough for these kids. We never have enough sponsored kids. And that was a good counter-argument. Because these children would never have an opportunity to go to summer camp without you. $200 sponsors a kid for a week. MikeOnline.com. That's all I'll say. I'll say it quickly. MikeOnline.com. I've told everybody, no, we 1,035 kids is huge. Over $200,000 in donations is epic. I don't know that we've ever had such a bigger campaign. But, you know, they're right. If we get to 1,300, we'll have doubled the goal. That'll be in God's hands. We will see. MikeOnline.com if you want to sponsor a child to go to an Angel Tree camp. But we're all in all this stuff together. We do things together. We're taking a trip in November together. We're going to take you on journeys together. We do it all the time. So let's lift each other up here. I don't like the way things have been going lately with Iran, and I'm worried about it. Maybe I shouldn't be worried. Steve's in Ohio. Hey, Steve, welcome to the Mike Gallagher Show.
11: Thank you. Thanks for taking my call.
2: Of course. Glad you joined us.
11: I'm just in awe. Everybody's complaining about, you know, the inflation, higher fuel costs, higher food costs. Yes, it is higher. I agree. It hurts me. It hurts everybody. But if Iran had the nuclear weapon and would launch one and land in the United States, what do you think inflation would be then? Where would you buy groceries, food, fuel, medical expenses, jobs? Everything would be outrageous.
2: Look,
11: we have to stop them.
2: Iran is committed.
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1: Is that snow in Seneca, Kansas, on the Salem News Channel camera network? Can't be. Can't be. Look at that at the top of the screen. Is that snow? Maybe that's just a body of water and it just looks white. Surely it's not snowing in Seneca, Kansas. It is, after all, June the 11th. You'll see cities and sights and shows that you won't get anywhere else on Salem News Channel. Check it out, snc.tv, for all the ways you can watch Salem News Channel, watch Larry O'Connor and Mike Gallagher and Scott Jennings and Hugh Hewitt and Larry Elder and Kevin McCullough and on and on and on. Our new White House correspondent, Willie Nelson, he's going to go to the UFC match. We got to try to, when is that thing? They've got that giant, what do you call that, Eric? What's that big thing that's been built outside the White House? The octagon is ready for the UFC fight. When is that? When's the big fight? Is it this weekend, I think? Oh, Sunday's going to be the big day. And our Willie Nelson, that's his real name, our Salem News Channel White House correspondent, is going to be there. Maybe we'll get a preview from Willie. I'm going to be stuck in a movie theater today. I'm so mad at Mark Davis. We're having such a blast doing the M&M Extra podcast. It's a brand new podcast. It's exclusive to the podcast space. We're live every day. We do a live YouTube show at noon Eastern, 11 Central. And Mark and I just get along well, but sometimes we butt heads. So he's a space freak, and he's all excited about Discovery Day. What's the day today? What's the movie called?

0: What's the movie, guys? The Spielberg movie. Just Disclosure Day. Disclosure Day today. So Disclosure Day opens in theaters everywhere, and Mark, being Mr. Space Geek, is real excited about Disclosure Day. So, like a dummy, I go get tickets to go see the matinee today so that we could talk about it tomorrow on the M&M Extra and on my M&M hit with him in the morning on his talk show. Well, now he can't go. We were both going to go today. He was going to go in Texas. I was going to go here in Florida. And then we were going to compare notes. And now he can't go. So I'm by myself at the movie theater. And he's like, oh, well, you're going to have to get tickets early because it's going to be sold out. There's not a seat occupied today. Nobody's seeing this movie. At least not in the Tampa Bay theater that I'm going to. So now I'm going to be sitting there like a moron. By myself in an empty theater, and I probably won't even like the movie. I mean, I saw Spielberg the other day, made some weird comment about how the movie is going to make you shake your faith in God. Or something about faith. And look, Steven Spielberg doesn't need to, he's a great filmmaker. Stick to filmmaking. Try to stay out of theology. That's all we need. That's all we need. Incidentally, I've had more than a few people point out that I kind of...
1: I'm Amy Grant, and I want to talk to you from my heart about the heart. There was nothing about my life that said, you have a ticking time bomb in your chest. But I did. I wound up in the office of a cardiologist because I was there with my husband. And at the tail end of that, the cardiologist looked at me and said, I want to see you. No one was more surprised than I was to learn I was living with a rare heart condition. He said, Amy, this condition, you'll be fine, fine, fine, and then catastrophic. A few months later, I had open heart surgery that saved my life. And I owe it to the research and life-saving medical breakthroughs developed by the American Heart Association. I'm grateful for the American Heart Association. Their research gave me more time to do the things I love with the people I love. So listen to your heart. I'm here today because I did. Learn more at helpheart.org.
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7: 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And we have to respond in kind, and the goal should not be to get them back to the table. We've launched 13,500 strikes, and it hasn't brought them to the table in any serious way. That's a hopeless cause at this point.
0: It's a hopeless cause at this point. That's what the American people are starting to feel, and we've got I think the Wall Street Journal editorial board is correct. Perhaps President Trump and the administration has to pivot. Maybe they got to come up with a new approach, a new strategy, because maybe this one isn't working. 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Mark Davis, Mike Gallagher, we're having a blast, and we think you're going to like it too. Coming up, well, they found some homeless people on Skid Row in Los Angeles admitting that people paid them to fill out a ballot and vote. Illegally, of course. You don't say. That and more straight ahead.

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2: Here we are, your hosts, Anthony Correo and J.R. 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We're aware the last thing you need is another money show, but we appreciate you being here.
11: We do, we do.
2: Take it away.
11: Yeah, so now it's my turn. So,
2: yep.
11: So now I get the next 53 minutes or whatever. So,
2: thank you all. Good night.
11: Anthony, take a nap. I'll be back with you in a few minutes. I'll rustle you when it's time that I need your feedback. So, you know, we start with shout outs. And I gave a little shout out to Kelly and the people at Forward Strategies last week. I want to add AmeriLife this week. You know, this radio show, this is not us. We're not radio people. I mean, we got this opportunity over 4 years ago. And it was because of AmeriLife. It was because of Forward Strategies. We met Sam Davis. I mean, all this stuff has been like a whirlwind. But we had a broker trip. We had a meeting. We had a couple meetings this past week in Aspen, Colorado. By the way, Aspen, shout out to Aspen. What a beautiful city. We did the gondola ride. We actually, to answer Sam, your question, we actually saw Aspen trees. So that was kind of cool. I didn't know if they were. I'd ask Sandy which trees in Aspen. I'm like, oh yeah, I've seen those before in my life. So yeah, beautiful. What else did we do? We walked around the quaint little city. We stayed at a hotel called the St. Regis. You want to talk about nice, beautiful, classy hotel. We checked in and it was a 4 day trip that we were there 4 nights. We checked in on Wednesday, which is why we recorded last Tuesday, by the way. And then Sandy and I had a question on Saturday, went up to the front desk, and not even the dude that checked us in, a guy that just was there behind the counter, knew our last name and said, "Hi, Mr. Rochford." And I was just blown away. So the whole trip, we've got our own bartender. So if we get a chance to make our way back to Aspen, so shout out to Benji. His real name is Benjamin, but man, what a cool dude. He found out it was our anniversary on Friday. If you want to send cards, send them to the Sun City office. Our Sandy and my anniversary was Friday, June 5th. So we get a big plate of chocolate covered strawberries and a nice card sent to the room. So we just figured it was Forward Strategies. I mean, they had a little welcome bag first in the room when we got there, but we thought, you know, it's our anniversary. Turns out it was the bartender, Benji. So either A, Benji is the most customer service centric person on this planet, or B, we drink too much because we're in the bar. Maybe we're in the bar too much. And Benji felt pressure and obligation to reward us for our patronage. Anyway, so that was wonderful. I had AmeriLife because this whole thing, this radio show takes more people and more backing and more support than you would ever imagine. It's not us just showing up. I mean, for example, you know, Anthony's in Glendale. I'm in Sun City. Sam's in Georgia. AmeriLife, the people that run the show are in Florida. You know, Forward Strategies, they're in Tucson. So this show is a nationwide effort to bring you this stuff every week. So with that said, big shout out to all of our work partners. Another quick shout out. We had our men's networking group this week, but it's no longer just for men. So if you want to meet us in a casual setting, this was month three in a row that JD showed up, who's a loyal listener. But, so yeah, come meet us. We meet at Throne on the second Tuesday of every month at 4 p.m. So that's around 67th and Bell. And it's casual. There's no dues. There's no speakers, no nothing. Just show up, meet people, hang out. Throne does a great job. We, because of the new co-ed nature of our meeting, we had a lot more people there than usual. So when we got there, they anticipated that. They had the tables set out differently. They had a big thing of water out and cups. And Kyle, our normal server, did great. So the owner was there. Tiffany, shout out to you. One of their air conditioning units was having some trouble. So one of the guys, guy named Vic, who's been to the meeting before, is an air conditioning guy. So I picked up the phone yesterday and reached out to Vic, and hopefully he got a hold of Tiffany. And so it's just a small world, and you know how it works. It's not what you know. It's who you know that helps you get through it. So anyway, good on Throne. And if you want to join us, we'll give you more details. Our buddy Kevin was in the office. So I, you know, we gave him a shout last week. We rely on him every week. The feedback, even while I was in Aspen, and he knew I was in Aspen, he gave me feedback. So I want to shout him out. Our buddy Art drove into the office yesterday. And today, by the way, we're recording on Thursday, the 11th of June. So Art, shout out to you. Art is still listening every week. And he took the trek, I think, what do you say, Anthony? It was an hour and 15, hour and 20 minutes to get in the office. So we appreciate that.
2: Something like that.
11: Yeah, so good to see you, Art. I mean, it's always a wonderful conversation. And it's the usual appointment. So Art comes in, Anthony helps him with the financial business, and then we sit and, you know, BS and solve all the world's problems for half an hour, and then people are on their way. So great to see you. A couple things.
2: I apologize to Kevin because I'm still behind on all the analysis he sent me. So I told him at the happy hour, but now he gets to hear it online too.
11: And you just did. You just gave Kevin his apology because I guarantee at 5 o'clock in the morning, he will say, oh, no worries, Anthony. He'll text me. I don't know if he texts you every week like he does me, but it's a lot. And at first I was like, wow, I mean, this guy must be bored. And then I realized, well, he's passionate in life. I mean, he makes the time and I just greatly appreciate it. So that's kind of cool. A couple things from this week that are just heavy on my mind. And I am going to start today's show before I get into my usual, you know, tinfoil hat wearing, card carrying conspiracy theory stuff. I want to bring up dinner seminars because we were with other advisors in the Aspen trip and some of them do dinner seminars. We have a group of advisors that they're really genuine people. See, I've been with this particular agency since 2002. So I've got to know people, and anybody that's not really, you know, upstanding, forthright, you know, what's in the best interest of the client, they wash themselves out of this agency. So the guys that I met that do dinner seminars, they're doing it in your best interest. And I got to talk to some of them, and I just, you know, we've got a client who went to a dinner seminar recently, and I will tell you something. I believe the pressure that she endured, you know, some of the stuff she asked me after going to the seminar, it's like, oh my gosh. I mean, the only thing I want to bring up about dinner seminars, be very careful. I mean, if somebody's laying out 10 grand or whatever it is to make sure you get a nice dinner at Arrowhead Grill or Fleming's or whatever, there's got to be a reason. So they need 20 couples in the room. They need 10 appointments. They need 5 closes. It's a machine. So as long as you are used to going to timeshare sales presentations and you don't succumb to pressure, or as long as you know what you're getting into, that they do want to sell you something, okay, have a nice meal, but just be careful, because it's the seminars have been heavy on my mind. I haven't done them since the late 90s, early 2000s, because I had a bad taste in my mouth. I mean, we were taught the product, and the seminar was based around the product. It wasn't doing a seminar to help people, and then they come in and we get to know them. So if you didn't fit into our little net, we didn't catch you. So anyway, I want to go financial for a minute. There is so much going on. You know, the inflation numbers came out yesterday on the 10th of June, and they weren't good. So, you know, I haven't said it in a while, probably a year now. But if inflation even goes up 1%, 2%, you know, it is right now 3, 4%. But we need deflation for a couple of years because, you know, my old analogy, if I'm beating you with a stick and I hit you 20 times with a stick and tomorrow I only hit you 5 times, I'm still hitting you with a stick, and the 5 times are on top of the 20 times I hit you yesterday. So your bruise is getting bigger. You know, the inflation is problematic. And I can tell you, you know, the whole thing with the Fed, are they dovish? Are they hawkish? Is the new person, you know, none of it means anything to me personally. I want to see what things cost at the grocery store. I want to see what the cost of gas is. It's all intertwined with the conflict, the skirmish in Iran. The Fed's lost control. And by the way, the Federal Reserve, they're not federal. They're not a federal agency. They have no reserves. So let's change the name too when we get a chance. But with inflation, the likelihood is that the Fed will have to raise interest rates. Obviously, we have the new Fed positioned carefully, who is somebody that wants to lower interest rates. So this is going to be a tug of war coming up, and I'm looking forward to see how it's going to go. Julie, I talked to Julie last night, you know, messenger. We don't talk. She's in a different state. She's like, tell me about gold and silver. you know, in this environment with all the geopolitical pressures, you know, the interest rate environment, the inflation, the devaluation of the dollar, the unbelievable stock market manipulation, why did gold do the right thing? And then so far this year, it's retreated so much. So, and Julie, you are right to have questions. My bigger concern is silver, because my understanding is they need an ounce of silver in every Tesla. They need silver in cell phones. They're going to need it for data centers and AI. I mean, it's doesn't make sense. But I will remind you, gold is still over 4,000 an ounce. Silver is still over $60 an ounce. So compared to 1 year ago today, we're fine. And I think when the Iran war eases up or settles down or starts its conclusion, if that happens, you will see the resume. You will see the precious metals market resume. That's my thinking. So, but we, you know, we can always get Joe involved too. We can always get Joe back on the show and have him really focus on how to explain to our friends and clients why this retreat has taken place. Let's talk for a second. We don't have time anymore to remind you of the banks, but Anthony and I talked about it for a second yesterday. I need you to understand we have had a beautiful run in the banks since the run on the banks in the 1920s. So nobody cares about it, whether or not the banks have money. I do want to remind you, if you go on FDIC.gov and you do a little poking around, I can show you how to find it, and you get to the deposit insurance fund, it does only have 1.4% of coverage on your money. So if you have $100 in the bank and we have a modern day run on the bank, you can expect to get back $1.40. Let me put that out to you. Anthony thinks it doesn't matter because it just won't happen. I think
2: I said that's not how that works. If you have $100, you're going to get $1.40 back.
11: You're not going to get anything.
2: On the banks where there is a run and they've got $100 billion first.
11: We haven't had a run since the 20. All you have to do is if you don't think we can ever have a big banking failure problem, whether it's due to, you know, subprime auto loans, you know, private credit, commercial real estate, any of the influences that are stressing it behind the scenes, if you don't think we could ever have a run on the banks again, there's no reason. Who cares how much reserves they have? But we do a compare and contrast in our office. We think you should ladder your money out. We think you should look to see what you have for income. We need to see what you have for physical cash at home until the great reset into the central bank digital currency. We think you should look at insurance companies. We think you need to have money in the bank. You've got to pay your insurance and your phone bill and your rent or mortgage or whatever you have. We know that. We just think you shouldn't keep too much in the bank. And I add to it, which is not a concern of Anthony's. I get that. I add to it. I think we're in the most uncharted territory we've been in the history of the world. So I think it's almost, I think it's at least a coin toss. I think it's 50% chance or greater that the banks are going to struggle. And if enough of them go at once, they're all going to go. So I think you should know if your money's covered. You know, we work in Sun City. There's a lot of people that they don't want the risk anymore of stocks and bonds. They've gone towards safety. So our office is a great fit. We can help them figure out if you should have cash at home. You know, what do you do about fire, flood, burglary? Should you tell your kids? We talk about all this. We talk about how much you should keep in the bank. Should you go to an online bank like Ally or Capital One, which is now the same company as Discover. So if you had a Discover card and you have a Capital One card, those two have merged. I'm sure you know that. Or they're in the process of or something. Who cares? I don't care. I don't even know what stage they're at. But I just want to bring up the banks because, you know, we've railed on the fact that other countries, you know, Lebanon, Greece, Yemen have had a bail in. I've told you, you need to understand the word bail in because it could happen here. It's not off the table. I would say, Anthony would say more likely, don't worry about it. You know, conduct business as usual. I would say still worry about it. Worry about it enough just to make sure you've done the best you can and then you don't have to worry. We just, you know, we run into people every week that have numbers in the bank that are higher than I would be comfortable with. 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But it's 1 year. Our rates are usually, I won't quote a rate here because I can't do that. Our rates are usually higher than the banks, but you have 100% coverage. 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These companies keep reserves. They have to. They're mandated. So they're in each of the 50 states, whereas the banks are covered under FDIC, which is federal, and that means all 50 states under their insurance. So we do have solutions. Speaking of insurance companies, I'm sure you've noticed our show is not financial. It's on current events and how they are likely to affect your finances and your life and your kids and your grandkids and so forth. We don't spend a lot of time on financial matters. Because that's the case, we don't spend a lot of time talking about what we do, like exactly what we do. Anthony's passion in this industry, after his first 8 years, July will be 8 years that Anthony's been in the office, is on income. Nothing wrong with income. If you've heard our commercials, you ever made a dumb financial mistake, you know, when you're at work, you know, every 2 weeks you're getting another paycheck. So you can weather that storm. We help you set that up in a day and age where pensions are becoming a thing of the past. We can help you to do your own pension. Here's something I want to tell you. The word annuity. Once in a while, we run into people that read a book by Susie Orman, or they you know, see an ad by Ken Fisher, or they watch Jim Cramer, and they think that annuities are the anti-you-know-who. I can tell you something. Yes, there are good and bad annuities. I'll just focus on one that Anthony did recently for a client. It's an annuity where the person's going to get an income for lifetime. Let's say, and I'm not going to give the client or the amount, but let's say somebody puts $100,000 into Bitcoin or gold and silver or a bank account or a stock and bond. Stock and bond, if the market crashes by half, you lose half your money. There's your surrender charge. But let's just go for the income play. You've got this money, 100 grand. You start using it next year or 5 years out, and then you live to 82. And that's basically when your money runs out. But at 82, you don't die. You fool the mortality tables, and you wind up living at 92. If you've run out of your money that was in stocks, bonds, banks, crypto, whatever it is, you run out of money. You better hope Social Security is still solvent. By the way, we're going to talk about that today for a second. So, but if you have an annuity, a fixed annuity with Anthony, with a good reputable company, and yes, we are fully independent, so we help you find that. If you run out of money at 82, but you pass away at 92, you keep getting your 1,000 or whatever it is a month for life. So go ahead and reach out to us at 623-523-0444 and let me know if your broker has told you about these options. Let me know if you know of any other financial vehicle that can offer you lifetime income. I think it's important. So, and I think it's getting more important. So I will put the banks subject to rest. I'll be glad to send you YouTube videos. You know, Anthony, I did a 15-minute long YouTube video that focused on DIF, and it focused on bail-ins. And we did that in 2020 when we had some downtime and we were stuck in our homes. I'll send it to you. It's very interesting. Nothing's changed. We've just gotten more insolvent as a country. The banks have no money. Sorry to tell you that. So a lot going on financially. The banks are not safe. The stock market, I would dare to say, is not as safe as it probably could be. Bank of America came out this week, and yes, I had heard from several people. Am I going to bring that up? Bank of America is a pretty big company, you know, $1 trillion company. They also own Merrill Lynch. So they also dip their toe in the financial advising space in some shape or form. And they are telling people, like, 17 out of their 20 metrics that go to, say, sell stocks are lit up right now. They're basically saying things are overvalued. We have been saying that to you for 4 years. The bottom of the 2008 Great Recession was on March 9th of 2009. We've had an over 17-year run up in the markets. If you subscribe to the old theory, buy low, sell high, you should probably, depending on your situation, I got to be careful, I can't give specific advice, you should at least talk to your agent, talk to us, you know, look at your stuff. You should be aware of buying high and selling low. Maybe you should be dollar cost averaging out. I don't know. But I can tell you right now, you know, the last 2 or 3 years, Jamie Dimon, he called it a storm and a hurricane. Now B of A is stepping up to the plate. So the difference between the middle class and the 1%, the difference between people with more than $5 million and people with less, they usually find a way to get out in time and they leave us holding the bag. So I will tell you, we've been screaming about it, talked about the buffer indicator. We've talked about the PE ratios, and we are being distracted. I tell people all the time, the Dow Jones Industrial Average only has 30 companies in it. Very easy to manipulate. The S&P 500 over the past decade has been floated by 10 stocks or less. The big gorilla in the room right now, for tomorrow or today or yesterday, as you hear this, SpaceX, you know, it's going to do the big IPO. Anthony talked about it last week. They decided the company's worth, what was it? $1.75 trillion. You know, the IPO is going to come out at, I think it's $135. We've had phone calls. I heard Anthony talking to somebody yesterday. I talked to somebody the day before. One of them called Schwab. We recommended they called Schwab and see what they can do there. Schwab said you have to have $100,000 in an account with us before we will let you in on the IPO. So that's interesting. I don't know people's experience yet on whether they're able to buy it or not. We are not stockbrokers. So we what we do is a little bit different. You know, we can help you with how to find somebody or get things done, but we have to be careful with that. So the SpaceX, it's very interesting. There's a lot of people that are smart and they're buying stocks that are related to SpaceX. You know, I mean, we just told you a month ago, Elon Musk said you're not going to have income. You're going to have universal basic income soon. And now all of a sudden his company is going to be the biggest, you know, the biggest change in the financial landscape of the history of the world. Very interesting. I think the motivation of the people that I've talked about SpaceX the last month or so has been primarily FOMO, the fear of missing out. I don't see it as people doing this. Yeah. I mean, you have to have a long exit strategy potentially, because this could be a grand pump and dump. This could be like a new version of what happened with Facebook many years ago. I don't know. So you better have your plan in place. The one thing I will always tell people when it comes to buying and selling securities, this is from my experience of when I was a securities licensed advisor and I didn't have Anthony. My answer to everybody, when they would say, should I buy this stock, whether it was over the counter, pink sheet, whether it was dividend paying, blue chip, my advice to everybody had nothing to do with the stock, had nothing to do with the product. It was, I would say, diversification and moderation. And that has never changed. I am now in my 60s and fast forward in this industry 3 decades later, diversification, moderation. If you're worth $1.2 million and you're going to buy $120,000 of SpaceX, I don't know that that's smart. I wouldn't know unless I sat with you. I wouldn't be able to advise on that. Anyway, I'm just telling you, be awake, be nimble, be aware of your surroundings. I do feel, my gut feeling is, a market correction is inevitable. I feel like it's coming closer. I feel like the last 4 years we've been on this show, it's inched closer and closer. Obviously, last Friday was terrifying to people. All of a sudden, my phone in Aspen, Colorado, and people were asking me, is this it? I mean, first of all, how would I know? I don't have a crystal ball. Second of all, it's going to take a little while, because, you know, the term dead cat bounce, market takes a big dump and then everybody gets nervous. And then don't worry, because the next day it goes up. Well, yesterday was a bloody day too. So on the 5th of June, on the 10th of June, these are scary days. We've got a guy that we're working on getting on the show that works in the data center space. And basically, I'm going to ask him questions about the fact that, you know, NVIDIA and all this stuff, open space, ChatGPT, data centers, it's all one sector. It's all one industry. So that's very narrow. And if that industry falters, this market could make 2000 look like nothing. The technology boom we had, this is bigger in scope. So we're going to get him on the show soon in the next couple of weeks. We've got another guy that we're going to work on getting on the show. You know, we've talked a lot lately about water shortages and droughts. We had Jeff on the air a few weeks ago that kind of did alarm us. We've got a guy who says none of that's true. He's got the opposite take on it. I can't wait to hear it. I've gathered some articles to have handy when he comes on the show. So I reached out to him yesterday, gave him a couple of dates. Got another guy I'm going to have on. We want to have a football player on. You know how we had a comedian on in the past? We want a football player. We've got a new friend that we met at our meeting in Aspen, and he's a retired football player. And in his retirement, he is a financial advisor. So his name is Dave. He was actually recruited by Tom Landry. He's with the Cowboys. He was with the Broncos. And then he ended his career with the Jaguars. So we're working on getting him on. So we got stuff coming up. So stay tuned, as they say. I think we're getting close to break time. I'm going to ease into something. I'm going to jump a little bit from SpaceX to something that I'm pretty sure everybody I know counts on, and that's Social Security. So there's all of a sudden there's news this week on Social Security. Let me just tease you with that. I want to get to break time because I don't want to start that and rush myself. So let's do this. We're going to take a break. We appreciate you being here. We do want, you know, in the office, we do financial advising. We can advise you on Roth conversions, on how to set up an IRA, all that stuff. But here on the radio, we want to make sure you're prepared, not scared, proactive, and not reactive. Reach out to us if we can help you do that. We're at 623-523-0444, or you can email us at team@anothermoneyshow.com. We'll answer your questions. We would love your feedback on the show. I mean, that's really important to us. We don't have sponsors. I mean, it's, you know, we really don't know who's hearing us and what they think. So we'd value your opinion. One last thing, YouTube channel. It's going well. Shelby sent us a little certificate thing. We went over 525,000 views of our videos and our shorts. So that channel, for a tiny little channel with, you know, just a little bit over 700 subscribers, it's going like gangbusters. So you can catch our shows there through the tab that says podcast. So you can reach out to us through there. So thank you for supporting us. We'll be right back.
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11: Welcome back to Another Money Show. Thank you so much for being with us. As you know, we greatly appreciate it. I always say we're little fish in a big pond, and so we greatly appreciate you supporting us. One thing I forgot to mention about going to Aspen, and we've been traveling a lot. I was in Laughlin a few weeks ago. Sandy and I were in Snowflake. Anthony and I were in Aspen. Anthony was in Mexico. We've been traveling, but now we are back, and we are going to... Our routine will be back to normal. I did get my very first airport pat down. So I'm kind of excited. Anthony usually gets pulled and he gets the beard, but I got my first one. And what I realized about at least the TSA agent that I got, and I know they're doing important work and they're, I'm sure they're underappreciated. They have no sense of humor. So the guy asked me if I want to do it right there or get a private room. And I kind of gave him the romantic eyes. And I said, well, how long is this going to take? And I made a couple jokes and I shouldn't have. So I wanted him to teach Sandy some of his techniques. And yeah, nothing. Things are not fun. I just want to warn you, if you're getting ready to travel by air, don't make jokes if they pat you down because they don't think that's funny. I guess I'm lucky I didn't get tased or pepper sprayed or taken into the private room. So let's do the Social Security. You know, I guess I should bang out the Festivus report real quick. I found a really, really short one because I just don't have time today. So here's the report of the day. Amount wasted, $2,494,321. The National Science Foundation, ooh, they sound important. The National Science Foundation has committed $2.4 million to programs like the Center for Environmental Sustainability through Insect Farming. Kevin, if you're listening, run that through the jargon generator. So, yeah, I said that the Center for Environmental Sustainability through Insect Farming. That's where our tax dollars are going. It says here, and the Center for Insect Biomanufacturing and Innovation, which promotes insects as the next frontier in food for humans, as well as pets and livestock. Aside from being gross, research shows the hype is crawling ahead of the science. Industrial insect farming faces serious economic and technical roadblocks that make large-scale production costly and unreliable. It's time to shut down taxpayer-funded bug buffets. So, quick one this week, but I thought it was interesting. So, you know, you're going to eat bugs and you're going to like them. Maybe that's true. And our government's going to help get you there. Let's jump into Social Security just for a second. I mean, we all know what's coming. It's a giant Ponzi scheme. So we all know that. This week, let me get to two things here. This was from the 9th of June on ABC 15. So this is actually making it some of the mainstream news. So Social Security's retirement trust fund faces funding shortfall earlier than expected. Well, not expected to me. I've been shouting alarms about this for 20 something years. I remember keeping every year's Social Security statement. Remember the old, you know, before they went digital, you know, to save the trees and the environment and maybe even some cost. They also didn't want you to read it. I used to take those every year. I saved them. They were like four pages, green and white. And I pointed out to people over the years that when the insolvency gets here, you would think each of your statements would reflect 1 year sooner. But several years, they jumped by 3 or 4 years. And I was like, well, that doesn't make sense. But they've known this was defunct, you know, years and years ago. It's just a can they have to kick because whatever politician is going to make the changes, which are coming soon, apparently, is not going to be too popular and they'll be out of office. And that's what this is about. Anyway, Social Security's retirement fund is projected to face a funding shortfall in 2032. This is 2026. So if you're in your 20s, 30s, 40s, 50s, or 60s, listen up here. So shortfall in 2032, a year earlier than last year's projections, according to an annual report released Tuesday, while Medicare's hospital insurance trust fund will be unable to pay their full benefits in 2033, which is unchanged from last year's estimate. Oh, wonderful. So your Social Security is 6 years from changing and your Medicare is 7 years from changing. That's awesome. The looming challenge for the programs is a partial funding gap, not a collapse. Oh, good. Even after the trust fund depletion, the system will continue issuing benefits, albeit at reduced amounts. Last year, Medicare's hospital insurance fund go broke date was pushed from 2033. Pushed to 2033 from 2036. So that's shocking. So this year they're not saying it's worse, but they did a 3-year jump down 2 years ago. Huh. I didn't even notice that when I was reading this. Social Security Commissioner Frank Bisignano said the Trump administration is committed to protecting and strengthening Social Security, eliminating waste, fraud, and abuse, and ensuring program integrity. Then bring back DOGE. See here, AARP CEO Mylecha Minter Jordan said in a statement, sorry about your name there, hon, if you're listening, said in a statement, the latest numbers should be a wake-up call. Congress needs to act. No kidding. Americans have worked hard and paid into Social Security their entire lives, and they deserve to count on it when they retire, she said. No family should see any cuts to what they've earned in Social Security. Oh, and I'm going to buy a unicorn and feed it nothing but cotton candy this weekend. Social Security's benefits were last reformed roughly 40 years ago. Well, that's good because we're all in this together. We're living longer. I know the whole thing. I won't read anything from this other article. I found an article on MSN.com on 3/24/26, and it straight out says, I guess I will read something. It straight out says, Social Security program is running out of money by 2032. The main trust fund that helps finance Social Security retirement benefits is set to run out. After the state, benefit amounts will decrease by 24%, according to an estimate by the Committee for Responsible Federal Budget. That is my prong number three. If you've heard me for any length of time, you know that I believe what's coming is a three-prong approach. First of all, they're going to raise the age. I think that's first. They just don't want to tell you that. They want to tell you about the reduction because it's not too shocking. I can tell you right now, you can draw it at 62 or 66 in 11 months or whatever your full retirement age is, or you can wait to 70, get that extra 8% a year, you know, for the last few years and all that. So the prong number one, they're on a Monday morning. They'll announce it Friday afternoon after 5 o'clock Arizona time. They're going to say you can no longer draw at 62 or 66 in whatever months. They're going to say across the board, you can only start at 70 or older. That's what I think is coming. They can't announce it, but they'll just do it on a Friday. So I bet me future will tell if I'm right or wrong. Prong number two is they're going to raise taxes. So younger workers, right now you're putting in what, 6.25%. Your employer is also putting in 6.25%. They're going to have to change that. They're going to have to double that at least. That's prong two. And then prong number three, which they are actively talking about, is this one. They're going to lower benefits. And this other article from MSN, I can send it to you if you wish. It also talks about prong two. It says, in order to increase Social Security's revenue enough to lower the FRA, there would need to be a significant increase in payroll taxes or a significant decrease in the benefit given out through the program. So they allude to the fact that they want to give us benefit even younger. That's not going to happen. But they are saying they're going to have to raise taxes. That is going to happen. So mark my words. Let's go, as long as we're just totally doing financial stuff today, and yes, I have some really, really good end of the world stuff, but let's talk about one more thing. You know, the whole IPO for SpaceX that's taking all the air out of the room. I think the PE that on the IPO date is expected to be 100 times earnings. So that's interesting. I don't know what they're going to do up there in space, but they're going to have to make a ton of money. And when we get our data center employee on the air, I'm going to ask a lot about, you know, how these data centers are making money and the sustainability of such. So something else happened this week that you would never have probably heard if you were watching SpaceX. Campbell's Soup. We told you, I don't know, last year, the year before, that they took Walgreens out of the stock market and put in Amazon. Well, here's a new one. Next week, pardon me, next week, they're going to take out Campbell's Soup and one other. Let me read this to you. This is from rallies.ai. Campbell's exits S&P 500 on June 22nd. Campbell's will be removed from the S&P 500 before trading opens on June 22nd as Marvell Technology and Flex join the benchmark. The S&P Dow Jones Industries Committee announced that Marvell Technology and Flex will join the S&P 500 effective June 22nd, displacing Campbell's and Poole. I had not heard of Poole, and I didn't have time to look it up, but I have heard of Campbell's, and something that I know about Campbell's, it is a barometer of recessionary pressure. Campbell's, their sales go up when people can't afford the same things they could. So to take that out and put in Marvell Technology, whatever that happened, that's very telling to me. They took out Walgreens. They're taking out Campbell's. The world is changing rapidly. and so are the financial markets. And all of their eggs seem to be going in one basket. And that's, and you know, the end of that basket is human lists, robotics, digital, everything is going to replace us. So I don't care if it sounds like I'm too worried or I'm scared, because I'm not going to be here. But Anthony and Sam, you guys are. So I don't know if that piques your interest, but it's crazy. Should we get into the crazy stuff? There is one thing that we've had, two that I know of, people reach out and say, you didn't hit it up over the last couple of weeks with the passing of Kyle Busch. And yes, I am. I was very sorry to hear that. I was in Laughlin when it happened, but a couple of people reached out to me and they put together, I didn't even think about it at the time I was traveling. They put together the fact that we had talked about Kyle Busch on two or three episodes, and the fact that there was a huge problem with his life insurance and, you know, there were lawsuits. Well, all of a sudden, not too much later, he passed away. You know, as soon as I heard that, my first thought, and this is just how I go, was the young man vaccinated? So I right away went into my why. Why does a healthy race car driver who is certainly in better shape than most of us, why is he dead at such a young age? But anyway, I just want to, you know, the people that are listening that pointed that out. Yes, that is interesting. You know, I mean, you know, I guess the insurance wasn't in place on the date of his death. So that's kind of creepy. So anyway, I just want to address it because a few people have asked me why we haven't talked about it. I guess I just wouldn't know what to say. Anthony, is there any thoughts you have on? Is there any correlation between the insurance problems and his death or vaccines or anything, or just things happen?
2: Things happen.
11: Okay, moving on. So let's get to the end of the world. And then, Anthony, you're probably right. It probably has nothing to do with anything else, just things happen. Excuse me. So let's get to something interesting from the End Time headlines. On the 10th of June, Popular Lake in Arizona forced closed after thousands of fish die. So now this might be biblical. This might take us into the realm of, like, you know, plagues and that sort of thing, but I don't know. According to a report from the New York Post, a popular fishing destination in Arizona has been closed to the public after a devastating event wiped out its entire fish population. Entire fish population of a big lake? Wow. San Carlos Lake, a man-made reservoir located roughly 125 miles east of Phoenix, experienced a catastrophic fish kill that officials say eliminated 100% of the fish. This sounds like a Netflix movie. You know, this is wild. The closure was enacted due to serious health and safety concerns stemming from the decomposing carcasses. The San Carlos Recreation and Wildlife Department attributed the die-off to prolonged drought conditions combined with the release of water from the nearby Coolidge Dam, which was necessary to support irrigation for surrounding communities. Years of dry weather and minimal winter snowpack had already caused water levels to plummet to critically low points around the 400 acre feet, leading to shallow, oxygen poor conditions. I'm going to put that article aside for when we have Mark on, the guy that says we have no water problems, and ask him if fish are dying because of no water. Switching gear from fish to mosquitoes. Today is a lot about insects. That's part of why I picked that particular Festivus report item too. It was short and it was about insects. So this is from the End Time headlines on the 8th of June. Government scientist leaks terrifying truth about Google's plan to unleash 64 million infected mosquitoes on America. So, dead fish, here come the mosquitoes. Alphabet's life sciences division, Verily, is advancing the debug project, which calls for the release of approximately 64 million male mosquitoes infected with the Wolbachia bacteria across parts of Florida and California. The initiative aims to curb populations of disease-carrying insects, particularly those spreading the West Nile virus. The strategy relies on a form of biological birth control. Sterilized male... I'd like to be... What do you do for a living? I sterilize mosquitoes. How fun is that? Do you have any videos? Sterilized male mosquitoes are intended to mate with wild females. Aren't all females wild? Resulting in fewer viable offspring and a gradual reduction in the overall pest population. You can't make any of this stuff up. And I watched a movie on my way back from Aspen called Cold Storage with Liam Neeson, Vanessa Redgrave. You gotta watch that. It's dumb as you know what, but it's so funny.

0: of, I'd be way less concerned than Google releasing mosquitoes. So, and I'm glad it's Florida and California. So good luck to both coasts. I wonder if mosquitoes can fly. I wonder if they can get their way from California to Arizona. Let's see here. Let's move on. We got to get to something different. Well, it's not real different. Here's from Fox 10 Phoenix on the 4th of June. USDA confirms first U.S. case of flesh-eating screwworm in Texas, triggering quarantines. I don't mean to laugh, but if there's dead fish and there's screwworms and there's mosquitoes, I don't know. I mean, maybe it's, I don't know. Is this the end times? I'm glad I'm reading the end time headlines. There's another book I need to start reading more thoroughly too, because this is crazy. And by the way, beef is expensive now. So we already have droughts and land shortages and all this stuff. And, you know, Bill Gates, I think it was, didn't want to eat cows because they get methane or something. So boy, here comes the screw worm. Federal officials detected the destructive flesh eating New World screw worm in a Texas calf, triggering strict local quarantines and live animal movement controls. So here, Texas Agriculture Commissioner Sid Miller. I like that name. Find an easy name. Sid, if you're listening, good on you. Blasted the USDA's response as slow and incomplete, appealing directly to the White House to mandate more aggressive chemical bait tactics. So we'll see how the cows go. We have a wonderful friend and client named Kathy. Kathy was in the office this week, and she said something that I haven't seen in the news yet. She said they also found a dog, a domestic animal, a canine, was also found to be affected by the screwworm. So we'll see what happens. This article goes on to say the New World screwworm is considered one of the most devastating livestock and wildlife pests in history. Ooh, we should release mosquitoes on them. While rare, they can also affect humans. That part slowed me down a hair because I'm like, wait a minute. I don't know. Like a month ago, I had to worry about rats and hantavirus and going on a cruise. And then it switched gears to Ebola. Am I going to have to worry about the screw worm now? Jumping from dogs and calves to people? I don't know. One more thing here. To eradicate the population, federal officials are expediting the release of billions of laboratory-raised sterile flies. This isn't the same article. Deploying ground release chambers to supplement the 4 million sterile flies already being dispersed aerially in the region each week. When wild flies mate with sterile flies, no offspring are produced, eventually collapsing the population. Holy cow. I mean, you know, my whole worry lately has been on data centers, but you know, nature is butting heads with humans pretty hard here too. So Miller argued that the sterile fly strategy is a partial solution that takes years to work on its own. He urged the White House to declare a national agricultural emergency and mandate the immediate deployment of the screwworm adult suppression system, the old SWASS, the SWAS, a USDA developed method that uses targeted chemical bait pellets to rapidly kill adult flies. Huh, we'll see. We'll see what happens. Why don't we, you know what? I really miss talking about technology and data centers and all that stuff. So let me give you a couple of quick stories on data centers. I've been very rude with the time today. Anthony, do you have anything you want to talk about? Last week you talked more than usual, and I should offer that to you.
1: Nope. Couldn't figure out to get my mic unmiked.
0: I understand that. So let's get to, oh boy, the end time headlines. Shocking. From May 27th, U.S. first integrated humanoid factory set to build and roll out 100,000 NEO robots by 2027. We had a conversation with Kathy about how you're going to be able to have a robot in your home. And I think they're only going to be like $6,000, I read. So according to a report from Interesting Engineering, U.S. based robotics company IX has initiated full-scale manufacturing of its Neo humanoid robot at a newly established facility in Hayward, California. I want to dig into this article, but I might save it because I want to go to another article I found on the 7th of June, and it occurred to me because I read these, you know, near each other. Remember the name Neo from this. So here's from the end time headlines on the 7th of June. China beats Elon Musk to launch the world's first commercial brain chip. Remember Neuralink was a thing we talked about a while back?

0: Oh, Chinese authorities have greenlit the world's first commercially viable brain-computer interface implant, making a significant milestone in neurotechnology. That'd also be nano, by the way. The coin-sized device known as Neo. Is this just a coincidence? I need to look in the Bible and see if there were Neos in there. Today is very much end of the worldy. The coin-sized device known as Neo has successfully completed clinical trials and is poised for mass production within China's state-run health system, positioning the country ahead of Elon Musk's Neuralink in bringing such technology to patients. I don't know. This is crazy. I think we're running low on time. Man, I have about 7 or 8 more articles to get to. I think next week I should stop reading and finish up these articles because they're all really good. Sam's saying we only have 2 more minutes. All right, so today, bottom line for today, make sure you're watching your financial stuff because I think the cracks are getting wider. Make sure you read your Bible because between pests and pestilence and everything going on, I mean, I didn't even get to stories like, you know, Carmelo Anthony. I want to talk a little bit about division in the country and the media and all that. I had so much to get to, and I can't. So make sure you send us stuff that you need me to get to, and we'll start again next week.
1: 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Hope you all have a great weekend. 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
2: 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Investments involve risk and, unless otherwise stated, are not guaranteed. Past performance cannot be used as an indicator to determine future results.
3: Fixed annuities, including multi-year guaranteed rate annuities, are not designed for short-term investments and may be subject to restrictions, fees, and surrender charges as described in the annuity contract. Guarantees are backed by the financial strength and claims-paying ability of the issuer.
4: For generations, retirement was seen as the finish line. But for a growing number of Americans, retirement isn't ending careers anymore. It's simply becoming an intermission. I'm Jim Tarabokia for the Retirement.Radio Network, powered by AmeriLife. According to the Center for Retirement Research at Boston College, approximately 39% of working-age U.S. households are at risk of facing a lower standard of living in retirement, causing a cascade of unretirees, people returning to the workforce after months or even years away. For many older Americans, the motivation is financial. Inflation continues pressuring household budgets, with recent studies showing nearly 70% of retirees who return to work, concluding money is the primary reason. CBS News' Mark Stressman breaks down some current-day key financial retirement figures.
5: The national average for one person to live comfortably in retirement, roughly $967,000 in savings. Every retirement scenario is different, but that's $74,000 a year for the average American worker to live out his retirement.
4: But finances only tell part of the story. Many retirees discover they miss the structure, purpose, and social connection that work provided. After decades of solving problems, mentoring coworkers, and staying mentally engaged, full-time leisure can feel surprisingly isolating. And unlike previous generations, today's retirees are healthier and more active well into their 70s and beyond. In other words, the career arc is evolving, with some embracing phased retirement, shifting into part-time schedules or consulting roles with former employers. Others are launching entirely new businesses, turning decades of experience into second careers. And remote work has opened doors that barely existed 10 years ago, allowing retirees to work flexible hours from virtually anywhere. But if you're someone who still believes in the traditional retirement setup, CBS News' Jill Schlesinger says there are rules to abide by.
6: Everyone needs a plan. First, figure out when it's best to claim Social Security. Next, fund an emergency reserve. Still working? Set aside 6 to 12 months worth of living expenses and keep that reserve in a safe, easily accessible interest-bearing account.
4: The traditional thinking of retirement, stopping work completely at 65, may be beginning to fade. For some Americans, retirement is no longer about stepping away forever. It's about having the freedom to decide what comes next. For the Retirement.Radio Network, powered by AmeriLife, I'm Jim Tarabocchia.
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12: Breaking news at Town Hall. I'm Bob Agnew in Washington. A recent Senate hearing on COVID-19 vaccines and alleged attacks on scientific publications. Wisconsin Senator Republican Ron Johnson told the Salem Radio Network his investigation shows there was a massive FDA and CDC cover-up regarding the safety of COVID vaccines for children.
13: And what they told us, this is too noisy, it's simply not working. We're going to use the FDA's empirical Bayesian data mining. The exact, that is the algorithm, that is the system that they knew was hiding and masking safety signals. So this is, to me, to my mind, the biggest government scandal in my lifetime.
14: Republican Senator Marsha Blackburn says Democrats and some Republicans are standing in the way of getting the Save America Act passed. They seem to be standing in the way, she says, of voter integrity.
15: They have worked overtime, making illegal legal, opening the border, shutting down DHS. This is all part of their game. Abolish ICE, which is one of their goals. Defund federal law enforcement, another of their goals.
14: Senator Blackburn told the Salem Radio Network she's proposing a new bill similar to the Save America Act. In her case, it would incentivize states to simply examine their voter rolls and compare them to data from Homeland Security to eliminate people who shouldn't even be in the country, let alone vote. Allegations of voter fraud in Los Angeles drawing some sharp concern from conservatives.
16: Videos from Skid Row show several homeless individuals claiming they were paid small amounts to vote for Mayor Karen Bass and Councilwoman Nithya Raman. The footage, now referred to the Justice Department, also follows reports of questionable voter registrations tied to shelters. Conservative critics say the claims point to potential abuse of the system and demand a full federal investigation to ensure election integrity and accountability. Ken Lorman reporting.
14: Winning session on Wall Street yesterday, the Dow closed up 353 points. More from Town Hall.
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24: 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My name's Gary Green. I'm the host of the show. And as always, the easiest way to reach me is just pick up the phone. 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It takes a little bit longer for me to get back from you. And remember, if you call, please leave a message. I want to send out a very special thanks to my friends Bobby, David, and Neil Rabati at 15225 North 32nd Street, Phoenix, Arizona. It's basically the southeast corner of Greenway and 32nd Street. It's right behind a tire shop, but it's facing 32nd Street. I'm here to help you. Like I said, I'm not selling you a car. I'm helping you buy a car. You know, last week we talked about, you know, time of the year, when's the best time to buy a car. There is no rule of thumb anymore. And what I'll tell people is the best time of the year to buy a car is when you're comfortable with the deal and the car's there. It's not rocket science. It's math. And when we were little kids and you had to sit down and you had to do your schoolwork, you couldn't just have the answer. You had to show the work in your math problems. Now, I was an average student probably a little above average, but I wasn't a rocket scientist. But I was always really good at simple math. And to me, simple math, plus, minus, divided, and multiplication. And when I say it's not rocket science, when you're financing a car, and you're financing a car at 2.9% for 72 months, it doesn't matter what the car is, it's $15.15 for every $1,000 you finance. When that rate goes up by a point, it changes any around 45 cents a thousand. But I always use 50 cents when I'm talking to somebody because it gets me close enough to the number. So if you're looking at a loan and it's 72 months and you're at 2.9 and you jump to 6.9, it goes up by to $17, which is close to $2 a thousand, which basically means if you're financed $50,000 and your rate goes from 2.9 to 6.9, that's $2 a thousand, financing $50,000, that's $100 a month in interest. And I try to explain all of that to people while I'm helping them buy a car. It's not rocket science, it's math. And what people have to remember is a lot of times when you see these interest rates advertised and they talk about 0% and it's 36 months. Well, 36 months, it's $27.78 a thousand. If you finance 10 grand, that's $277.80 for every $10,000 you finance. So when I was with the client and he decided that he wanted to do the 0%, he just didn't realize on his $70,000 truck that that was going to be a payment that was in 70 times 28. It's almost $2,100 a month. Actually, call it closer to $2,000 a month. So what he ended up doing was he financed the car. He had put some money down and he ended up taking that interest rate, but he did it for 72 months, but the rate went to 3.9, which was now a $15.60 money factor. And he basically said, Gary, I know I'm going to pay interest now, but I don't want a $2,000 car payment. Now, I didn't want to sit there and say anything to him because he made a lot of money, didn't have a lot of bills, but he didn't want to take that $2,000 car payment on. But he said, Gary, I'm going to finance the car for 72 months, and I'll probably pay it off in 48 months, but I'll start paying extra right from the start, which is what I do on my car loan is I make an additional payment. Whatever the payment is, I round it off to the next $100. Now, if my payment was, making this up, $551, I would round it up to $625. If I was 546, I'd round it up to at least 600. I always paid extra because it's simple interest, no prepayment penalty, and the more you pay a principal, the faster it pays off your car loan. But it's not rocket science. The figures don't lie, but sometimes you'll be dealing with somebody and I'll be talking to somebody and they'll throw something out. Well, you know, for 60 months, it's $25 a thousand. Well, for 60 months, it's not $25 a thousand. At 5.9% for 60 months, get out that trusty little cheat sheet, it's $19.29. So what that salesman is trying to do is inadvertently try to make you think your payment was higher than it actually was. And I've told this story before. I was at a dealership, and I knew the GM of the dealership. And it was a truck that was really nice. This was in 2025. It was a 2022 F-250 gas motor. He did not want a diesel. And he wanted to be able to tow over 12,000 pounds. Or over 10,000 pounds. And the gas motor in the F-250 towed 15,000 pounds. goes up substantially when you add the diesel engine into the equation. So we go to the dealership and we look at the car, and the guy likes the car, but he's not overly thrilled. And what he wasn't thrilled about was how much dirt was still caked on the car underneath. But it only had, I think, 15 or 20,000 miles on it. So I got to the dealership before him, and I talked to the GM a little bit, and the GM went and called over the used car manager I was going to work with. And he explained to the used car manager what it is I do, and he explained, do not try to trick him. Show him the numbers up front. Do not try to trick him. If the numbers make sense, he will help the client understand what the numbers are, and you'll make a car deal. And I walked across the lot with this sales manager while I was waiting for the client to show up. Well, I must have missed it, because this guy walking across the lot tripped and hit his head. What I mean by that is he forgot everything that this general manager told him. And when we sat down with the client, I went in and I talked to the guy. He says, listen, I just want to let you know up front, I am not lowering the price of my car, and I'm going to UA his trade. And I understand what a UA is, and that's an underallowance. That means he's going to bid the trade a certain number, and he's going to only show a certain number for a trade-in on the paperwork. And that's the difference between a UA and an ACV. UA is an underallowance, and ACV is a actual cash value. And then you have a thing called an OA, where it's an overallowance, where they're showing you more money for your trade-in than it's actually worth, but they're not lowering the price of the truck. So at the end of the day, what you have to remember is the most important number is the taxable total. The price of the car minus the trade-in is what the taxes are paid on. So I sat down with the customer, and the salesman came back, and it was one of those dealerships where I wasn't dealing with the GM, I'm dealing with the sales manager, I'm dealing with the salesman sitting at a desk. And he comes back with the four square, and he presents the numbers. And I said, okay, it's really simple. You don't want to do this with me. I've been doing this 37 years. It was 2025. We're not going to go back and forth. I'm going to show you what will work for my client, Adam, and he's going to say yes or no. Now, the yes or no is the sales manager saying yes or no. And I basically said, he's got one shot. If the numbers don't work, no harm, no foul, we'll be more than happy to leave. But I'm okay with the price of the car, because the price of the car is extremely fair. And I had known from the research that I had done, in 200 miles, it was the only 2022 with 15,000 miles on it with a gas motor. And it was priced aggressively to the client's benefit. So you have to understand, I understand what he talked about, an under allowance, but Adam's not going to take $14,000 for his truck. So we're okay with that price, and we just need 16 grand for his trade. And he's going to finance the car through Navy Federal Credit Union. So he went back to the sales manager, and he comes back, and obviously the sales manager was still a little foggy from when he hit his head, because he actually put the dollar amount financed, a payment with the $16,000 with the price of the truck, and the payment was off by $67, according to my math. And I told the salesman this, and the salesman said, oh, no, no, I watched him put everything in the screen. That's the number. That's the payment. I said, what interest rate did he put in the screen? Well, I don't know. I said, well, it certainly wasn't the interest rate that the client was going to get from Navy Federal Credit Union. And went up and talked to the sales manager, and he realized that I knew what I was talking about. He was trying to trick me, and the client was not going to sign up at that payment. What he was trying to do was give a $67 head start to the manager in finance. to be able to fill with product. And he actually looked at me when I said what the payment was, what algorithm did you use to figure that? And I could tell he was pissed. I said, it's not really an algorithm. It's pretty much simple interest. It's this dollar amount financed 72 months at this rate. That's the payment. And he looked at me and said, I'm not going to show him what his payment is at his credit union. And I looked at him and I said, nothing, because the client beat me to it. The customer said, if you're not going to show me what my payment is for my credit union's rate, I have no interest in doing business with you. And he looked at me and said, Gary, let's get out of here. Now, I didn't lose a car deal. He bought a new car the next day, and he actually bought a brand new Ford at a different dealership where he didn't get treated like that. I want to send out a very special thanks to my friends at Mercedes-Benz of Arrowhead, located at 9260 West Bell Road in Peoria, Arizona. 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
24: Welcome back to Your Car Insiders on 960 The Patriot. I want to send out a very special thanks to my friends at Coulter Cadillac, Buick GMC of Phoenix, for their support of Your Car Insiders. I can't say it enough. It's the relationships that I have with people that allow me to help you. It doesn't help going into a car dealership and dropping my name unless I told you to go see a specific person at the dealership, because there are people that work at the dealership that don't have a clue as to who I am because they don't get the opportunity to work with me. Now, at Coulter, if you walk into the Buick GMC side, probably 80% of those salespeople know who I am. And I like to deal with almost every one of those guys because they show the respect to my clients that I expect, and my clients get treated the way that I want them to be treated. And it was kind of funny. Recently, I had a client order an Escalade. And when the car came in, we went in, and I had gotten him a number on his trade about 3.5 months ago. And it was when I say a number, it was a buy bid. And I called the dealer, talked to my friend, and I told him what was going on. And I said, hey, give me a number on the car if you still want it. He says, absolutely, we still want it. And I was amazed at how low the number was on this SUV that he had. And part of the problem was they're not going to be able to sell this thing for a bit because it had an 18-inch crack in the windshield, and the windshield was backordered. So we went ahead and we made the deal. And that was an Escalade I did earlier in the week last week. Then I had a second one come in. And when the second one came in, it was an Escalade V. So what I started to figure out was Cadillac from 2025 to 2026 increased the MSRP on these cars. So a really good friend of mine wants to buy a used 2025. And I don't care if he buys it without me. He's my neighbor, and he's very capable. But he'll run everything by me. And he found a couple of Escalades that weren't in the valley, and they were all at the same dealership. And we talked about it, and I explained to him that I don't know anybody at that dealership. So when I don't know anybody, I can just go with you and protect the best I can, but it's not going to be the simple, easy-peasy deal that it is when we go someplace that I know somebody. And you're not necessarily going to steal an Escalade that you ordered to get the car, because a lot of the dealerships don't have them sitting on the ground. And the ones that have them sitting on the ground, it's because they're waiting for the people that are impatient, won't order a car, and they will pay a market adjustment to be able to buy the car that day. So I go online and I look at the cars that he's looking at. And there were three of them. And it was a little ironic that they were all sold by a Cadillac dealership that this dealer group owned. And they were being sold at a dealership that was not a Cadillac dealership as a used car, which means they're not certified. And we started to look at everything. And I pulled the Carfaxes on all three cars. And all three of them were rentals that had gone to Las Vegas. And that wasn't the part that was really surprising. What was surprising to me was on the Carfax, some cars, you can actually look at the original window sticker. And it kind of blew me away that $106,000 MSRP on an 18,000-mile 2025 Escalade was only $4,000 less than the original MSRP. Now, that number at the 4,000 less was actually less than what the MMR is on the car. And the Manheim Market Report is what these cars bring at the auction. So I'm thinking to myself, this is crazy. 10 years ago, an Escalade was not worth $4,000 less than MSRP a year later. So I pull up another car, and part of this tool that I get to use actually shows me the cars that are available with the same equipment, same trim level. And I look up and I find one that's actually certified at a Cadillac dealership, but it's $8,000 more than the car that wasn't certified. But what the crazy thing was, the car that was the $102,000 car had $106,000 MSRP. The car that was certified at the Cadillac dealership for sale for $110,000 had an MSRP of $102,000. And the $4,000 difference was what was called an Onyx package. Made certain things on the Escalade blacked out instead of chrome. And it was a dealer installed option. So the car that was 106 was now on sale for 102. The car that was 102,000 was certified at 110,000. Now, the thing about the certified warranty is it gives you an extra year worth of warranty. And the one thing that I will tell you, it's one hell of a warranty you can buy for $8,000 on an Escalade, because it's nowhere near the $8,000, but it was blowing me away as to what these Escalades were doing in the resale market. So the big thing that I will tell you is if you go to a car dealership and they don't have what you're looking for, and when I say they don't have one, they don't have any, and you have to order it, the likelihood of stealing that car. I recently helped a guy order a Yukon, and it was funny. He was all ready to buy the car, and somebody told him to call me. And I asked him, did you like the salesperson that did all this with you at the other dealership? Yes. Give him the opportunity. Ask him what they'll sell you the car for. So he says, Gary, I called that guy back and I said exactly what you said, and boy, did his attitude change. What do you mean you're looking for a discount? We don't discount these cars, and the only discount is going to be the applicable rebates at the time you take delivery of the car. Well, the car that he was looking for, I would have to say in the last 7-8 years, has not had a rebate at all, and it wasn't going to start. And we went ahead and we ordered the car, and I ended up getting the car for him. Folks, ordering a car, remember this. When you order a car, it has nothing to do with the order being accepted from the manufacturer. A really good friend of mine ordered a pickup truck. And I want to say he ordered that pickup truck 3 months ago, at least. And he finally got an email from the manufacturer that your car is scheduled to be built. And this was an email in the middle of May, June 22nd. The week of June 22nd, he was scheduled to be built. I want to send out a very special thanks to my good friend Joey Staples at Earnhardt Honda in Avondale, located at 10151 Papago Freeway in Avondale, Arizona. And remember, easiest way to reach me, it's 602-525-1370.
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24: Welcome back to Your Car Insiders on 960 The Patriot. Once again, the easiest way to reach me is just pick up the phone. Please, just call me. It's not that hard. And the best part about it is I'm probably not going to answer if I don't know your number. And I will call you back. And after talking, if you don't like me, I'm not going to call you back and follow up with you. I'm not the salesperson in the dealership that is going to, till you buy or die, is what they used to say. We used to have to make X amount of phone calls a day before we went home when I got in the car business in 1988. And when you were brand new, the lists that they gave you to call, they were so old that some of those people actually could have been gone. But I want to send out a very special thanks to my good friend Anthony Reed at Reed Motors. Anthony and I have been friends since 1997. He has helped numerous clients buy pre-owned vehicles. And it used to be in the $8,000 to $10,000 range. but that's more like $10,000 to $15,000 now, because you can't buy what you used to be able to buy when I started doing this radio show for $5,000 in 2011. All of this used car stuff really started with the cash for clunkers when all those cheap cars went away. But if you'd like Anthony's help, he's located 2121 East Indian School Road. You can reach him on his cell phone at 602-957-0721. He is closed Sunday and Monday, and he's open Tuesday, Wednesday, Thursday, Friday, and Saturday from 10 to 6. He absolutely understands what it is that I'm looking for. And I'll tell clients, if you're looking for a cheap car, start here. If you find something that Anthony, that you want, Anthony is a very simple person to deal with. He advertises prices that are extremely fair. He does not negotiate, and he does not finance. He'll give you a buyer's order to go to your own bank, your own credit union, or you can pay him. I don't know how much he'll let you put on a credit card, but he absolutely, absolutely is one of the few people that I actually trust when it comes to buying a pre-owned vehicle. Now, I'm going to get back to that Escalade thing and this market on the used cars. Now, it's a little bit different in the Toyota world. If you go to the dealership and you're looking for a Tacoma pickup truck, or you're looking for a Tundra pickup truck, or you're looking for a 4Runner, you might be able to find one pretty easy. There's a lot of Tacomas sitting on the ground. But there are these old school guys that they won't buy the new body style Tacoma, Tundra, or 4Runner, because they want a V8 in their Tundra, a V6 in their 4Runner, and a V6 in their Tacoma. Now, Tacomas, when you would get some of the lower trim level cars, you could actually get a 4-cylinder in a Tacoma. But all Tundras were V8s, and all 4Runners were V6s. So what's helping, I shouldn't say helping, what's hurting the consumer in the resale market of those vehicles is very simply this. There's a pretty big demand for low mileage, pre-owned Tacomas, Tundras, and 4Runners from the last version. Now, there are people that'll say, I don't want to buy the new, I don't want to buy the latest and greatest. I crack up laughing when I think about buying a GMC pickup truck or a Chevrolet pickup truck with a 4-cylinder Turbo Max. And I'll never forget, I want to say it was 2011 when Ford introduced the EcoBoost, and my friend Paul was trading in a 5.4 Triton V8, and when we went for the test drive and he saw how it drove, and I told him what they were going to give him for his trade-in with 114,000 miles on it, he says, I love this new engine, and let's go back before they change their mind on what my trade-in is worth. I'm here to help you. I'm walking you through the entire process. I try to get to the dealership before you do. I try to interrupt any interaction with anybody before I get there. And I laughed a couple of weeks ago. It was a really nice guy, really nice radio show listener, Tim. And I helped him buy a car, and the dealership was 60 miles from my house, and he probably lives 15 miles further. And he actually called me the next day for thanking me for not convincing him, but sharing with him what the experience was going to be like. But I laughed because I got there a half hour early, and he got there 2 minutes after me. I will always try to beat you there. I don't want you to get jumped as you're getting out of the car. If you'd like my help, 602-525-1370. Very special thanks to my friend David Garcia at Rodeo Ford, located 13680 West Test Drive in Goodyear, Arizona.
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24: 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I want to send out a very special thanks to my friend Adam Breen at Earnhardt Hyundai in Santan, located 3252 South Auto Way in Gilbert, Arizona. Adam absolutely understands what it is that I'm doing to help clients buy cars. And part of what it is, it's a mutual respect and it's an appreciation. He appreciates me bringing the clients. I appreciate what he does for the clients. I'm here to help you. I am not selling you anything. And you can reach me at 602 525-1370. You know, a lot of people that I help buy cars finance cars. And a lot of people that I help buy cars, when they're financing cars, they tell me that they have $1,000 to put down, or they have $500 that they can put down, and they have to finance the car basically with no money down. So car delinquencies on car loans is rising at a staggering rate due to the fact that people bought cars with no money down and they paid stupid tax when they bought the car over MSRP. A ton of dealer ads, market adjustments, zero down car loan surge amid affordability crisis. Now remember, a zero down car loan only works when you have great credit. And I talked about the woman that was buying the Hyundai, that she put the $10,000 down. She had good credit. The only problem was she had had a medical emergency, a dental, and she had to put a bunch of money on credit cards. Now, she wasn't worried about the interest rate on the credit cards because for the same reason she was paying the car off early was the same reason she was paying off the credit cards. She didn't want to wait till the credit cards showed, because just because you pay a credit card off on Monday doesn't mean on Tuesday it's reflected in your credit score. But zero down car loans are seeing a sharp rise as more consumers face financial strain and seek to avoid upfront

makes a drastic difference in your monthly payment. 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Some lenders offer 0% options to customers with average or even borderline credit, though some come with higher interest rates. Now, a lot of the manufacturers, they will say, in order to qualify, you have to be Tier 1 or A plus. Sometimes they'll have an exception where you can have a credit score that's not quite 700 and still qualify for the lowest APR that's being advertised. In some cases, dealers are bundling zero down financing with other promotions to boost sales during slow buying periods. Now, what I've seen happen is you'll see a commercial on TV that a dealership's offering 0%. And when they offer that 0%, it's not offered by the manufacturer. It's being offered by the dealer. So what that's called is a buy down, which means you have to pay the interest in the price of the car in order to get the 0%. Because when they send your paperwork in, they have to send a check for the interest, which means throughout the loan, you have no interest, but you paid it all up front in the purchase price of the car. Not a very intelligent thing to do. So when you see that a dealer has a 0% financing, but they're the only ones that are offering it, use the term. Ask them, is this a buy down? So, higher interest rates. Zero down loans typically carry higher APRs than standard loans, increasing total finance costs over time. When you see some of these manufacturers offer 0%, it'll sometimes say normal down payment. I've bought plenty of cars at 0%, but I've also helped plenty of people pass on 0%. So it was either 2017 or 2018 that I was extremely busy helping people buy Ram pickup trucks because the TV commercials were 0% for 72 months. And in 15 days in that month, I helped 11 people buy Ram 1500 pickup trucks at less than 3% for 72 months. Because the part that they didn't understand was it was an or. It was $8,500 in rebates or 0%. Now, there are times that you will sometimes see where it says down payment and the interest rate. The zero is not normally one of those instances. Reduced equity. Without a down payment, buyers have less equity in the vehicle from the start, which can affect resale value and loan eligibility in the future. So here's what I'm going to tell you. What you owe on your car does not affect the resale value. And the way that I explain that is throughout the years, I can't tell you how many people would say to me when I would ask them, where did you come up with that number for your trade value? They all had the same answer. It's what I owe on the car. My answer to them used to always be, if you owed zero, you wouldn't take zero for the car. What your payoff is has no bearing on what the trade-in is worth. However, remember this. You go into a car dealership and you are putting no money down. And there's no rebates. The dealership's not going to provide down payment assistance. But if you have no money down and you're upside down in the car and the dealership could move, they can adjust your trade value to help you make a car deal. And I can't tell you how many times I put too much money in someone's trade to make a car deal. Because when I worked for a gentleman that was extremely, extremely,

0: extremely successful, and he currently owns car dealerships, but years ago, he sold all of his dealerships. And I'll never remember this gentleman saying, when you were working a car deal, he says, if the customer has a trade and you can make the new car deal, don't necessarily worry about what you put in the trade. Worry about making the new car deal because you got 60 days to figure out the used car deal. Now, the same man that said that also went into a car dealership one day and rewrote the entire inventory at a dealership that he owned because the store was so buried in the trade-ins that they were making fake gross profit by putting too much in trades and not being able to sell those cars. Salespeople were getting paid on these overinflated trade values. Now, the one thing I want to point out was when he went in, it was him and the gentleman that was the used car director for his dealer group. And the only one that wasn't part of that meeting was the general manager, because the first thing he did when he showed up at the dealership was fire him. So you have to understand how the math works. I understand how the math works. Now, remember this. If you finance a car at zero down, no money down, and there's no rebates involved, and you're financing over 80% of the value of the vehicle, it's really important to consider buying gap insurance. And I've had this conversation with my insurance agent, and he laughed because he's taught me stuff and I've taught him stuff. And the one thing that I talk about is when you're buying gap insurance from the dealership, sometimes it will pay a higher percentage of negative equity than what your insurance company will offer. The other part about the gap insurance through your insurance company is that you're going to pay your deductible in the event that you have to use your gap insurance. The third and most important thing is the double-edged sword. And I'm just making this up. You have your car insured with XYZ insurance, and you have gap insurance through your insurance company, and your vehicle is involved in an accident or stolen and becomes a total loss. You think it's totaled, and you find out that it's not. Well, because if they can fix the car for less money than what the total loss and the gap insurance will pay you, sometimes the insurance company acts in their best interest, not your best interest. Now, I have a friend of mine that his 200,000-mile truck got hit. He didn't need gap insurance because it's paid for, but he did not want his truck totaled. He wanted his truck fixed. And the reason that he wanted his truck fixed is he's got a truck with 200,000 miles on it, and the last one he had 360,000 miles on it, same exact truck with the same motor and transmission that he sold with 360,000 miles on it. He didn't want to have to go down and buy a $90,000 pickup truck to replace his one-ton dually. Now, he needs a one-ton dually because I always laugh. He lives in his, it's not a travel trailer. It's called a living trailer. It didn't have any room for toys, didn't have anything other than a bedroom and a living area and a beautiful kitchen and slide outs. He decided he was going to move to Texas, and he was going to live on his son's property in his trailer. He convinced the insurance company to not total his truck because he trusted my friend to fix his vehicle. Remember this. If you finance a car at no money down, at some point you're going to want to get out of that car. And if you're only 2 years into that loan and you put no money down, there's a really good chance that you're going to have negative equity. And when you go into that negative equity loan and you try to do it again with no money down, eventually you're going to have to come up with some money. And I laughed because I was just as guilty. I never used to put money down, and I used to always buy gap insurance. But I always laughed when I traded in one vehicle and bought the next vehicle with no money down, and then bought the next vehicle with no money down. On the fourth vehicle, I always laughed because 25% of my payment on my Corvette was the negative equity from all the cars that I never paid anything down. I'm here to help you. I am not selling you a car. You want my help? Please. 602-525-1370. I want to send out a very special thanks to my friends Troy and Rick at Lundy's Peoria Volkswagen, located 8801 West Bell Road in Peoria, Arizona. 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I want to thank everybody that listens to the Your Car Insider show, whether it's live or a podcast.
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4: 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We've got a fascinating show lined up for you today. But first, a quick few questions. Number one, is there a pill you can take that can actually help make you stronger? Number two, let's say you could get stronger. Would the extra strength make your life better? Thirdly, think about this. Are you weaker today than you were, say, 20 years ago? Well, listen, if you answered yes to any of these questions, then stay tuned. Dr. Neil Levin is joining us today to discuss a miraculous compound with hundreds of clinical studies that just may unlock the key to helping you get stronger and healthier at any age. Now, Dr. Neil Levin is a chiropractor, a nutritionist, spokesperson, and a longtime advisor for Purity Products. Dr. Levin, welcome back to the show.
5: Oh, it's great to be here with you today. And we have a very exciting topic to cover today. Today, we're talking about strength and power and how to get it back, even if you're in your 50s, 60s, 70s, 80s. So if you want to feel better, if you want to feel stronger, this is some very important information we're going to cover today.
4: Yeah, this is an exciting topic. Talk to me about this important message today. What molecule are we talking about and how it's impacting the lives of people who follow the science?
5: Right. Well, we're talking about a new supplement. It's called Everstrong, and it features an exciting molecule called creatine. Now, a lot of our listeners may have heard of creatine. I know you've used creatine.
4: Right.
5: But for those that don't know about creatine, it's mainly used in the Olympic circles, professional athletes, bodybuilders, college, high school athletes, because it does something extraordinary. And what I'm about to tell you is proven by hundreds and hundreds of human studies. So here's what creatine does for us. It helps us to get stronger, more powerful. It helps put muscle mass on the body, and it helps protect us from losing muscle tissue as we get older. We know that's a big part of aging. Not only that, great for the brain, great for memory, and it helps promote bone strength as well. So an amazing molecule that everybody needs to know about.
4: It's an amazing story. Can you share some of the science and tell us why you're calling creatine one of the best kept secrets to healthy aging?
5: Sure. What we need to understand with creatine is that it's a natural molecule to the body. It's in every single cell, tissue, organ in your system, and its job in the body is to generate and maintain strength and power. That's its reason for being, to maintain strength and power. It's in every single cell in the body. 95% of it, however, is in your muscle tissue because that's where we tend to use it the most. It powers up the muscles. It's good for strong muscle contraction, and it's important to help maintain strength and muscle contractions when you're using them over and over again. For instance, if you're working out at the gym, if you're playing sports, golf, tennis, anything like that, it keeps your muscles powered up in their high energy state, so they're strong and ready for action. Now, here's the key. This is so important for those of us, say, in our 50s, 60s, 70s. You see, we had lots and lots of creatine when we were young. We had oodles of this stuff. It was coming out of our ears. We had lots of creatine. Our bodies made a lot of it. But as we get older, like everything else, we don't do that as well, so we have less creatine in our muscles. Now, the good news is that hundreds and hundreds of human studies show that when you supplement with creatine, it goes to work, it goes straight to your muscles, it's absorbed easily, it pumps up the creatine in your muscle tissue, and you get stronger, you get more powerful. Not only that, it helps support memory and brain health, and it helps support the strength of your bones.
4: You know, we were talking before the show, and you were talking about how Olympic athletes have been using creatine for years to enhance their strength and performance. Tell me more.
5: Well, this creatine is the premier sports nutrition supplement. There's no question about that. You've used it. Bodybuilders know about it. Athletes know about it. Creatine is the premier sports nutrient. So you know, back 20, 25 years ago, the Olympic athletes and their coaches, of course, they knew about it. They knew it made you bigger and stronger and faster. They knew it was natural to the body. It was supposed to be there. But they were a little bit afraid to supplement with it because they were afraid it might be considered cheating, that it might be considered too much of an edge. But back in 1998, the International Olympic Committee, they came out, they officially confirmed that, I'm quoting here, creatine can be used by athletes to enhance their performance. And now, it's not just for athletes anymore,
4: right?
5: Because the studies are plainly showing that for adults, for people in their 50s, 60s, 70s, this stuff is amazing. And Purity has this incredible new formulation. We call it EverStrong because that's exactly what it does. It helps you get stronger and stay stronger with hundreds of human studies to help you. And it's the purest form of creatine money can buy. The stuff from Europe, this stuff is fantastic.
4: And we should point out that it's naturally occurring in red meat. But the problem is, in order to get the amounts that are going to benefit you, you'd have to eat large amounts of red meat.
5: You'd have to eat like 4 pounds of red meat a day.
4: Most people aren't going to do that.
5: Right, so what about vegetarians?
4: They can be creatine deficient.
5: Exactly. When I have a vegetarian that comes in here and they're energy deficient, they don't feel the way they want to feel, and I put them on EverStrong, they notice the benefits almost right away because they've been so low on it.
4: Yep.
5: So if you're a person out there that's staying away from red meat, if you're staying away from meat in general, and you have more of a vegan-style diet, this is for you. You definitely want to add that EverStrong.
4: All right, so obviously this works with athletes, but you say creatine is going mainstream. There's a lot of studies are showing that folks in their 50s, 60s, 70s, and beyond, that creatine can be a cornerstone compound to help people stay strong, stay healthy, stay sharp, stay vital, right?
5: Oh, exactly. I mean, this is the ideal muscle-enhancing, strengthening, muscle-protecting nutrient for folks as we get older, 50-plusers like you and me. But let's go to a couple of studies on seniors just to show this. We'll do one on the guys and one on the gals, okay?
4: Right.
5: First on the guys, love the title of this one. Creatine supplementation improves muscular performance in older men. Study done at several American universities. A group of men, get this, age 59 to 72. Hey, you know, we know that's not when people are known for getting stronger, right?
4: Right.
5: So this was just a one-week study. People need to understand that. That's how effective and rapidly this stuff works. It's just a one-week study. Get this. The guys on creatine, they put on 4 pounds of lean mass. That's muscle tissue for those that don't know that. It shows they built the muscles and they hydrated the muscles nicely. They increased the strength of their bench press. That's a chest press for people that don't know, by 7%. They increased the strength of the leg exercises they were doing by 15%. They could get in and out of a chair more times faster without using their arms. On top of that, they could generate more power on a stationary bike. This happened in 1 week. When I think about that, yeah, it's really quite incredible.
4: All right, but what about the women out there? Did they get those kind of benefits too as well? Will it actually help women in their 50s, 60s, and 70s get stronger too?
5: Absolutely. Let's go straight to another study. Love the title on this one as well. Creatine supplementation improves muscular performance in older women, published in the European Journal of Applied Physiology. 30 women aged 58 to 71. Of course, they got either creatine or placebo. That's the way they do these things. Again, a one-week study. The women on creatine increased their bench press by almost 4 pounds. They increased their leg press by over 11 pounds, and they had better balance and agility. So 58 to 71-year-old women not only getting stronger, not only getting more powerful, getting faster with improved balance. Study after study shows that older folks that use creatine get amazing results. They get great results if they exercise. They get great results even if they don't exercise. They can lift more weight. They get faster. They get stronger. They get more powerful. Their muscles don't fatigue as fast. And get this. This is very important, especially for the ladies. You know that when women do resistance training, their bones get stronger as well, right?
6: Yeah.
5: You know, now, get this. When you resistance train with creatine, your bones tend to get stronger even faster. So an all-around win-win. EverStrong is going to help the seniors to feel better, feel stronger, more energized, more powerful, faster, and it helps protect your bones.
6: Talk more about how unique this exclusive EverStrong formula is from Purity Products. It even has a finished product clinically studied, which showed an increase in upper body strength and power. But tell me what's in it and why you like it so much. I mean, this is more than just creatine, right?
5: Oh, absolutely. I mean, EverStrong, this is a very comprehensive formula. I didn't want people to just feel stronger when they use creatine. You know, we're dealing with people in their 50s, 60s, 70s. I wanted people to feel more comfortable as well. So not only did I use the finest creatine money can buy, the stuff from Europe, the Pure creatine, I also added something called coffee berry extract. And coffee berry extract, a powerful antioxidant, stronger than blueberries and strawberries, helping to protect the muscles, helping to protect the brain, because we know our antioxidant systems aren't as strong as they used to be in our 20s and 30s. But I also added some vitamin D, because vitamin D, incredibly good for the muscles as well as the immune system in the bones. So this is an all-around win-win. You got your vitamin D, you got your fruit XB for your joints, you got your coffee berry extract for the antioxidant protection, and of course the finest creatine money can buy. Best of all, today it's free. Purity knows you're going to see these benefits. Hey, we're talking about strength. We're talking about power. We're talking about energy. We're talking about supporting thinking, bone health. This is a wonderful product. When you try it, you're going to love it. You're going to feel the difference, and it's fast. A week or two, you're going to feel more powerful. Purity wants you to have a free bottle. I know later in the show, you're going to give out that phone number.
6: Sure will. You know, we mentioned how great creatine works for women. Take a moment and share that story you told me before the show about the award-winning 70-year-old senior swimmer who uses EverStrong.
5: Right, right. Emma Karen, I'm looking at her picture right now. I printed it out for the show. 70 years old. This picture, she's got 6 medals around her neck. It's the 2015 National Senior Olympic Games. You know, she writes to us that she was getting a little tired during our workouts at age 70. Of course, she didn't have that same stamina, but she fortunately heard about our EverStrong formula. She started using it and almost right away was invigorated in her workouts and had more energy throughout the day. I'm quoting from her. She says, "I feel my investment in EverStrong was one of the best choices I ever made. It's always a morale booster when people think I'm 50. She looks fantastic.
6: Wow.
5: And I hear this stuff all the time. This isn't one of those vitamins, like a multivitamin, you take it, you don't really even notice the difference. This is a substance that you can use to help get some of that youthful vim and vigor back, get some of that strength back. It's wonderful.
6: You know, Purity's given away a free bottle of EverStrong, but Purity Products didn't stop there. In fact, you insisted they also give away a free bottle of their B12 energy melts, which are great for instant energy. Now, I know that you love this combination. 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
5: Yeah, you know, when I think about creatine, when I think about EverStrong, I think about muscular energy. I think about muscular power, but it's all about energy and feeling great, feeling energized. And the next thing I think about when I think about energy is B12. When you think about energy, think B12. And the problem is for 50-plussers like you and me, we're not absorbing the B12 as well as we used to in our 60s, 70s, 80s. So when you supplement with B12, you tend to bump back up those B12 levels. And that's what Purity's B12 12 energy melts are all about. 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And you bump up those B12 levels. And that's great because B12 helps us make red blood cells, which carry oxygen to the tissues. Also, there's biotin in there for the hair, skin, and nails. So people love the B12 energy melts. 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
6: 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All right, so we were so busy at the top of the show. This EverStrong formula does so much for us. We haven't even touched on the incredible brain benefits. I mean, some of these studies you sent me are absolutely incredible. As you know, I'm very into nootropics. The anti-aging community has taken a keen interest in creatine, specifically the cognitive benefits of creatine.
5: Oh, absolutely. This is one of those areas where creatine really shines. You see, what we need to understand is that your brain, even though it's only 2% of your body's weight, it utilizes 20% of your body's energy. This is a very thirsty organ for energy. And just like your muscles soak up the creatine like a sponge, because this is a naturally occurring molecule in the body, it passes right through the blood-brain barrier. Your brain neurons soak it up like a sponge, and it increases your creatine phosphate reserves in your brain. So now, in your brain, you have more readily available resources to do what? To recharge those neuronal batteries to make more energy inside the brain. So basically, what do you notice? Well, your memory is supported. And scientists have done some amazing research here. They found that people that take creatine, it supports their memory. It actually helps the brain to utilize oxygen better. It supports memory in people that are sleep deprived. It's been shown to help people add numbers quicker and for longer periods of time without mental fatigue. Get this study. Just 5 days of 8 grams of creatine supported mental tasks in subjects that were getting rapid fire questions. Scientists were asking them math questions and science questions over and over and over, and they found the folks on creatine didn't fatigue as quickly mentally. So this is amazing stuff. It's like a turbo booster for your brain. It's like a supercharger for your muscles. It recharges all your cellular batteries, so all of your cells, tissues, and organs have more readily available energy.
6: All right, Doc, I love that EverStrong appeals to athletes and people who want to get more reps in the gym, maybe get some extra power in their workouts. But you're also saying there's a big push in the nutritional community to encourage people in their 40s, 50s, 60s, 70s, and even 80s to leverage the power of creatine to stay fit, strong, and healthy. In fact, you say creatine is going mainstream. You know, I shared the story with you before. My mom, who's in her late 70s now, she's taking creatine. She works out a couple of days a week, 3 days a week. She goes to Nautilus, does the free weights because she's got osteoporosis. She wants to maintain her muscle mass and she wants to make her bones stronger. And as you pointed out, creatine helps to do that. And then the other 3 days during the week, she'll go and she'll swim. Now, she's not trying to get big or strong or anything like that, but even at her age, creatine has benefits.
5: Oh, yeah. And what blows me away about that story, because you told me before, is that her medical doctor recommended creatine for her. And that just goes to show how much more mainstream this is. It's called EverStrong, and it supports the muscles. It supports your power, your strength, your speed. If you're an athlete, you're certainly going to love it. But even if you're not an athlete, you notice the difference. Let's go to another study, one more review study. This out of the journal Current Aging Science, December 2013. I thought this was very cool because the researchers looked at the body of research out there on creatine in seniors without exercise. They wanted to see what happens when seniors take creatine and they don't even exercise. So I'm quoting here, creatine supplementation without associated resistance training seems to enhance muscular strength, power, and endurance, increase lean body mass. For those that don't know what that is, they're talking about muscle, and improve the functional capacity of the elderly. They go on to talk about how it supports bone health as well, and then they finish with this, creatine supplementation without training in the elderly could potentially delay atrophy of muscle and improve endurance and strength. So here again, we see bottom line, creatine is very, very effective. It's going to help you to feel stronger whether you exercise or not. It supports your strength and power, your brain health, and on top of that, it supports your bone health. I mean, when you think about it, this almost sounds too good to be true, right?
6: Right, yeah.
5: If you're a person that never heard about this and you're listening to us, you would think this sounds too good to be true, right?
6: Yeah.
5: But it is true. Hundreds and hundreds of human studies back up what we're talking about. You're going to love the benefits you get with this EverStrong formula.
6: That's incredible. 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We'll give that number out again later in the show. But first, Dr. Levin, now listeners can only get EverStrong, this clinically tested creatine blend, from Purity Products, right?
5: Oh, absolutely. Yeah.
6: I know it combines the creatine with the vitamin D, the coffee berry, the fruit XB boron. And for those who don't know, talk about how these work so well together. There's a synergy, and it's also a great value, too. I know we have a free bottle today, but if you wanted to buy all of these things separately, it would cost a small fortune, wouldn't it?
5: Oh, absolutely. I mean, if you went out and bought the CreaPure creatine, that's the purest, finest creatine from Europe, if you bought that, and then you went out and bought a separate antioxidant formula and a separate joint formula and the vitamin D, yeah, that's going to cost you $80, $90, $100 a month. 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You're not spending $45, $50 because today it's free. Your job is to be one of the first 1,000 callers and take it seriously. This stuff flies out the door on the big radio stations. 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You get your B12 energy melts and your EverStrong. You just pay $6.95 for shipping. We want to get it right out to you. We want you to try this out. We want you to be the judge for yourself. Don't take my word for it. Try it. Look in the mirror. Go to the gym. Lift some weights. Play. Do whatever you do. See if you don't feel better.
6: All right, let's talk about how you take this. You have these easy-to-swallow tablets, which are super easy to swallow. It also comes in a very refreshing cherry berry powder. So how do you like to take it? And can people just choose the tablets or the powder when they call in for the free bottle today?
5: Yeah, you can choose tablets or powder. I personally use both, you know, on my workout days or days I'm making a protein shake. On days I'm juicing, let's face it, juicing is becoming very big these days. So if you're doing something like that, the cherry berry powder is fantastic. You just take a scoop, dump it right into your juice, dump it into your protein shake, and that's a great way to take it. But if you don't do that stuff, I mean, the tablets are super convenient. They're small, they're coated, they're easy to swallow. It's wonderful stuff.
6: Now, I know you're chomping at the bit to tell us a little more about the study that Purity did on the EverStrong powder. They tested golfers, and
5: right.
6: Purity found out that not only were these golfers getting stronger and more explosive, but they were driving the golf ball, get this, 14 yards further. That's amazing.
5: I have such a big smile on my face right now. I'm remembering when the researchers came back and gave us this information. I mean, we were bouncing off the walls. This is so exciting. The researchers called this a seminal study in sports nutrition, and this is on our EverStrong formula, the product we're talking about right now, the EverStrong powder. So double-blind, placebo-controlled study, 30 golfers took the EverStrong powder for 1 month. No exercise, nothing different. Just took our EverStrong powder for 1 month. In 1 month, they were banging the golf ball 14 yards further. Not
6: wow.
5: only that, 6% more power on the bench press, more explosive. They could lift the weight faster.
6: Hold on. Guys spend hundreds of dollars on new clubs to drive the ball further.
5: So, Trevor, you could spend $500 on a driver instead of 5 yards, right? This is 14 yards. People shouldn't just ho-hum about this or yawn about this. This is amazing because, let's face it, this was a golf study, but more explosiveness, more speed, more power. This should help all sports. So if you're a tennis player, if you're a jogger, if you're any kind of an athlete, this has ramifications across the board. But again, these golfers, 1 month on this EverStrong powder we're talking about today, banging the golf ball 14 yards further. Can you imagine? You get your bottle of EverStrong, you don't tell your buddies, take it for a month, and you go out and you're banging the ball 14 yards past them. They don't know what hit them.
6: Wow. All right, we just got a few minutes left here. I want you to recap this amazing story today about creatine, what you like to call the molecule of strength. Who needs it? And what about this double free bottle offer today with the EverStrong plus the B12 energy melts?
5: You know what? My one concern with this show is that literally it sounds too good to be true, right?
6: Right.
5: Like when I tell folks about EverStrong,
0: right,
5: I'm afraid they're going to think I'm making this up. It's not possible, right? You know, I know how you feel because 6, 7, 8 years ago when I started to read about creatine, I almost couldn't believe it. I said to myself, if it's really this good with an excellent safety profile, how come everybody's not using it? But I started to use it and I noticed some incredible benefits. It's just phenomenal. And it's as simple as this. You're going to get on the EverStrong, you're going to try it, you're going to get stronger, you're going to get more powerful. You can look in the mirror and see the difference. There's hundreds and hundreds of human studies backing this up. These aren't studies with a hamster in a lab somewhere. We're talking human studies. I call this stuff muscle fertilizer. It's that great. And of course, we didn't just add the CreaPure creatine. We've discussed that. We added the Fruit XB. Remember that? Joint health. We added the coffee berry extract, that phenomenal antioxidant that's more potent than blueberries and strawberries for powerful antioxidant protection. I added the vitamin D because it's so important across the board, great for bone health, but also for seniors, vitamin D so important for muscles, especially as we get older, for strength and coordination. So this is a very comprehensive formula. Again, this would easily cost you $80, $90, $100 to replicate on your own, but today it's free. And not only that, let's not forget about the B12 energy melts, because we're talking about energy here today. And when you think energy, you think B12. B12 is critical for making red blood cells to carry oxygen to the tissues. The biotin in there is great for the hair, skin, and nails. 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Be one of the first 1,000 callers. 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You're just paying for the shipping. 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It never happens. 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
6: Fascinating information as always. Thank you for your time.
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6: And you can also watch this video on YouTube by searching CMIGS.
7: Yes. Now, today's topic is, where's the gold?
6: Remember? Is that like, where's the beef?
7: Exactly. Remember the old ad campaign, where's the beef?
6: Where's the beef?
7: I don't even remember what.
6: Wendy's. I think Wendy's, by the way, their marketing is still like top of all the fast food chains out there.
7: Okay, I don't even remember what
6: they do. Some really cool stuff.
7: So today the topic is, where's the gold? So Johnny, something I learned just the other day really surprised me. That did you know that private investors, people like us, actually own more gold than all the world's governments combined? But it makes sense when you think about it. If you consider all the jewelry, gold coins, and bars in people's safes, it really adds up fast.
6: Yeah, I mean, at the trade shows, it blows people's mind when I tell them that. And they just, they're just kind of blown away. But keep in mind that the official reserves are still enormous. They're giant. Central banks hold about 36,000 tons of gold. Okay. It's over, a fifth of all the gold that's ever mined. All right. But private ownership, that's like jewelry, bars, coins, ETFs, that totals in the public hands over 140,000 tons. And that's about two-thirds of all the gold ever mined.
7: So that includes about 93,000 tons in jewelry. So that's that 93,000 tons in jewelry is nearly half of all gold ever mined. Throughout history, we've mined 212,000 metric tons of gold. And all the gold ever mined fits into a cube about 72 feet on each side. And so that's roughly the size of four Olympic-sized swimming pools. So all the gold ever mined throughout history all together fits into four Olympic-sized swimming pools.
6: And I know every time we go to the jewelry store, you're trying to empty that swimming pool, aren't you?
7: Well, yeah. Yeah,
6: you know. when someone actually buys from us, they buy their first investment, they're actually joining a very, very large group, the largest group in the world, and people that own gold. And that's pretty cool. It's really, really empowering to know that we own most of the gold as people.
7: And that is. Now, let's talk about who has the most gold. The United States is the world's largest single holder of gold with over 8,000 tons.
6: Yeah, over 8,100 tons. And the U.S. owns about a third of the world's official gold holding. That's about 78% of our total foreign reserves, okay? But Germany is a distant second with around 3,350 tons, with Italy and France also as major gold holders. And then Russia and China round out the top six.
7: So with the U.S. in the lead, where do we store all that gold?
6: Well, most people think Fort Knox comes off the top of their head. But the reality is it's in many places. Other U.S. Mint facilities like the West Point Mint, Colorado, those facilities hold about 95% of the 260 million troy ounces that the federal government owns, all right? And then there is the Federal Reserve Bank of New York, and they hold the remaining 5%. Now, that vault is really, really cool, and it is absolutely wild about that story.
7: Yes, it is 80 feet below Manhattan in New York, built right on the bedrock. So picture this. You're walking down the streets of Manhattan in New York, and eight stories beneath your feet, there's a massive gold vault holding thousands of tons of gold.
6: Yeah, and I've heard of people mining gold in the cracks of New York, but that's really crazy. So there's about 497,000 ounces of gold bars. All right, it's roughly 6,190 tons of gold. All right, but the funny thing is, most of that gold doesn't even belong to the United States. All right, the Federal Reserve Bank of New York is the world's largest gold repository.
7: That's right. The famous Manhattan Vault simply stores gold for account holders, and many of which are foreign governments and international organizations. They store it there because of it's incredibly secure, and it makes gold transactions much easier.
6: Right. Instead of grabbing up all the gold that is traded between banks and shipped across the ocean, across the Atlantic, it just simply moves from one government organization to another by simply changing from one compartment to another. Every country has its own compartment, and they just take it out of one and they put it in the other. Essentially, it's the ultimate safe deposit box.
7: Yes, and so security is very, very intense because we are talking about billions of dollars in gold.
6: Right. But here's the cool thing. Well, at least I think it's a cool thing because I'm into mechanics. But there's a door, a round door, if you can imagine. That door weighs 90 tons. It's solid steel. And it rotates into place. And here's a cool thing. Just one person has the combination. It takes multiple federal employees and different protocols to open that. And so even one person can't get in there if they know it. It would be a heck of a thing if somebody got in there.
7: Well, that sounds like something out of a movie, but it makes sense when you think about what the gold represents for the countries that own it and store it at the FRBNY.
6: Right. I mean, it's essentially, it's an insurance policy, right? Central banks consider that gold ownership is a kind of insurance in an uncertain world, because when currencies lose value, economy struggle, gold has always and will always hold its worth.
7: And that's been true for thousands of years, which is exactly why Germany made a big move a few years ago to bring their gold back to Germany from the FRBNY.
6: Yeah, and that's a huge story. So let's talk about that for a second. So Germany has the second largest gold reserves in the world. But for decades, most of it wasn't even in Germany.
7: It was in New York, it was in Paris and London, and this goes back to the Cold War era. West Germany kept their gold abroad in case of a Soviet invasion.
6: Exactly, and at the time, it made total sense to keep it that way. But in 2013, the German citizens, they started asking, hey, where's the gold? Where's the beef? You know, where's our gold? Can we see it? Can we touch it? Can we, you know, audit it? And the pressure got so strong that the government, I don't want to say they caved, but they decided, yeah, that's a good idea, and they brought a huge chunk of it home. And so by 2017, they reallocated back home about 743 tons from New York and Paris.
7: So that must have been a massive logistical operation. I mean, you're talking about moving hundreds of tons of gold across the Atlantic.
6: Yeah, that would just be a crazy thing. And I think about container ships, you know, losing containers, that would be a very expensive container. But it was huge. And it sends a clear message. And that clear message, Shannon, is physical possession matters. All right? They wanted their gold on their home turf, their home soil, so they could see it, control it, and know where it was.
7: They're not the only ones. Poland, Hungary, Austria, they've all been doing the same thing.
6: Yeah, it's kind of a global trend. It's not kind of, it is a global trend. Countries want sovereignty over their reserves. And honestly, that's really the same reason that everyday folks like us should own physical gold and not just, paper representations. Gold, after all, Shannon, is the ultimate currency. And there are some three primary functions of money or currency that needs to be considered. One of is a medium of exchange, all right? It facilitates a transaction between buyers and sellers, right? A second one is it's a store of value, and it maintains its purchasing power like gold has over literally thousands of years, all right? And it's a unit of account, so it provides a common measurement, which is the troy ounce, which is could be a whole other show about troy ounces versus avoirdupois versus grams. It all gets muddied in there. But to be money, there needs to be six essential characters, all right? And I just want to go over those six essential characters. The first one is durability. All right, it's got to withstand physical wear and tear, and it doesn't lose value when it's reshaped or mishandled. It's got to be portable, so it's easy to carry and transport, even though 743 tons of gold probably wasn't that easy to transport. Not many of us have that much. And then there's divisibility. It's got to be able to be divided into smaller units, okay? And it has to be uniformity or kind of a funny word, fungibility, meaning that each unit is identical and interchangeable, has the same quality, okay? And there's a limited supply or it's scarce. It can't be easily reproduced or replicated. And then, of course, there's acceptability. It's widely recognized and accepted as payment, which gold has been and will continue to be for thousands of years.
7: Yes, and so gold fits all of these three primary functions of currency and six characteristics of money. So, for example, I don't know if anybody noticed, but I've got, if you take dollar bills, any...
6: Turn them around the other way so they can...
7: Or hundreds or whatever you have, and you take money and you tear it up into tiny, tiny, tiny, there's a lot of money here, tiny little pieces, they're now worthless. Those bills, that currency is worthless. But if you take a piece of gold, no matter what size it is, and you melt it, divide it, you make it into smaller pieces, it can be reshaped and reformed into smaller units, and its value is the same as if were this one unit. Even if you divide it and you put those units together in a bag, its value as one or individuals, it's still there. It has value.
6: Right.
7: So, speaking of, let's get back to the topic about where's the gold. Speaking of countries accumulating gold, Let's talk about what's been happening with the BRICS nations, because China and Russia especially have been buying gold at record levels.
6: Yeah, so BRICS, just for everybody's information, it stands for Brazil, Russia, India, China, and South Africa. Now, just like other countries, they've been stockpiling gold like crazy. China, in fact, has increased its gold reserves threefold, okay, in the past 20 years. And now is the world's largest gold producer at about 370 tons per year.
7: So they're keeping almost all of it domestically, and this is important. They're not exporting it. They're mining it, and they're keeping it. Additionally, they are accumulating it.
6: Yeah, and on top of what they produce, they import massive amounts of gold. And Russia's been essentially doing the same thing since 2014.
7: So why the sudden rush to gold, Johnny?
6: Well, just like we should be doing, they're diversifying away from a fiat currency, or a currency that can be manipulated and printed at will. They want assets that they can control, and gold fits that bill perfectly, and it has, Shannon, for thousands of years, and we keep saying that, but I don't think it's going to change.
7: I don't think so. So, and when you see the world's largest economy stockpiling gold, it tells you something about where they see real value and security.
6: Right. And essentially, if it's good enough for central banks, it ought to be good enough for each and every one of us. And that's how we protect ourselves from those negative things of inflation and uncertainty.
7: Yes, and so governments accumulating gold affects global supply. When major producers like China are keeping their gold and continuing to buy, it's a telling sign for all investors to buy your own gold.
6: Yeah, so if you're thinking about buying gold, I'd say don't wait, even if prices are high. You know, every day I think I talk to some investors who are just waiting for that right time, you know, that dip or that low point to, or that high point to sell. But the challenge really isn't predicting the perfect entry point. All right. But it's really recognizing that there rarely is one. The old adage, the best time to plant a tree was 20 years ago. Second best time, that'd be today or right now. And I say this a lot to a lot of people. With precious metals, it really should be the most boring investment you ever make, because you're going to buy it and it's going to sit there and you're going to forget about it. And you're just going to keep adding to it. But it's the ultimate way to be safe and secure. And if we all can agree that safety, Shannon, is not exciting. Safety is usually boring. I mean, you know, when your mom would tell you to wear your bicycle helmet. I mean, that's boring. That's not cool, you know, but, it's peace of mind. And, we really try to shy people away from a lot of fear mongering that's going on right now in the markets that has been going on forever, and it'll continue to go on. So essentially, our advice is, if you're feeling pressured or anxiety, you might have the right idea to buy precious metals, but you might be talking to the wrong dealer.
7: So if you want to get started or just have questions, you can give us a call at 800-528-1380. There's not going to be any pressure. We're just going to have a conversation and see what makes sense for you.
6: Yeah. So now we've talked about who owns the gold and where it's stored, but let's talk about where it comes from, which is mining.
7: So the top gold producing countries are China, Australia, Russia, the United States, and Canada.
6: Yeah. So the U.S., we produce about 190 tons a year. Mostly from Nevada. Nevada has some very rich gold, some of the most richest gold deposits in the world. But you know something, Shannon, your dad wrote an article in March of 2011. I looked it up on our website, that was named the world's 10 most prolific gold fields. And it was a very interesting read. And I really enjoyed it. Just more recently, in August of last year, we decided to redo that article. You can look at on our website, you just search for 10 most prolific, and both articles will come up, the one from 2011 and the one from 2024. But there are some really significant changes that's happened since then.
7: Just in 15 years.
6: Yes.
7: As to who are the most, the 10 most prolific. And let's just talk a little bit about South Africa. because they're part of the BRICS nation, and they are a major player, and they used to be the king of gold production.
6: Right.
7: They've slowed down, but they still have some of the deepest mines in the world.
6: Yep. From what we understand, they're over 2 miles underground, and it's really hard. It's

0: print more gold. I mean, we're not Midas, right?
1: I love that about gold. It's tangible, finite, rare, and a great portfolio diversifier. It's a powerful store of wealth. Let's go over this again about those three primary functions of money, of a currency.
0: Yeah, please do so, because it's important.
1: You mentioned the medium of exchange. It facilitates transactions between buyers and sellers. It's a store of value. It maintains its purchasing power over time. It's a unit of account. It provides a common measure of value that everyone understands. And then you've got additional six characteristics of money. It's durability. It's going to withstand wear and tear. It doesn't lose value when it's reshaped and or handled. It's portable. It is a little on the heavy side sometimes, but you can move it and carry it and transport it. And it's divisible. It can be divided into smaller units, as we talked about. It's uniform. Each unit is identical and interchangeable. And it's also known as fungibility, in the sense that you take a little piece off of a gold bar and you take another piece, and both pieces are identical and the same value. And we just talked about the scarcity. It's a limited supply, and it's acceptable. It's widely acceptable and has been for thousands of years as payment for goods and services.
0: I mean, essentially, if your house burned up and your safe was stacked full of cash, and that's just gone. But at least with gold and silver, it'll be melted. It'll be there in the ground, and you can recover it. So
1: do something else with it,
0: right? And they can't hack your account and take your gold out of your bank account. So that's important. But you know something? At our company, CMI Gold and Silver, we are all about helping Americans find that peace of and security of precious metals. And for us, it's whether you're buying for your first time or you're a seasoned investor, we're here to help. We really, truly want to help you diversify your portfolio and feel that safety and security. I'm going to interject. I'm going to go off a little bit, interject something. I got to tell you guys, everybody, that before I was married my beautiful wife, Shannon, I was living the American dream, and I could spend my past, future, and present wealth faster than anybody out there. Man, I was just looking for any way to spend it. I was terrified to invest $1 because I didn't have $1 to invest. Shannon taught me about savings. I married into the family. I learned about gold and silver. And because we own gold and silver ourselves, I feel so much more comfortable to invest some other money. And because I feel comfortable, I'm actually able to do a little bit more risky investments because, risk and reward. And so I think that that's done very well for us. So thank you for teaching me that lifelong principle, Shannon.
1: Well, thank you. I think it was my father more than anybody. And he did say something to me in the last couple of years that kind of threw me for a loop, in the sense that because it was very sincere, and it's not just a saying, a cliche. He really wants Americans to get the most metal into their hands for the fewest paper dollars. And that's part of the reason why we keep our premiums as low as possible, because he does feel that everyone everywhere would be better off owning some gold and silver, and that'll make the country better as well.
0: Yeah, and I think that we've learned that lesson. We have both of our children, our son and our daughter, at the company now, and we're passing that along to them, because we really firmly believe that. So please give us a call. We just want to help everybody protect their family's wealth and their well-being. And we just firmly believe that the more people that own gold and silver, the better off our country can be and will be. So,
1: yes. So that's all we have time for today. But if you'd like to learn more about gold, silver, or even platinum and palladium, you can visit our website, cmigs.com, or call us during our regular business hours at 800-528-1380.
0: And just to reiterate, we're family-owned, been in business since 1973. When you call up, you're going to be speaking to a non-commissioned broker. That means that you are able to call and ask questions, and we're not going to ask you for a sale. We're not going to pressure you. When you do make a transaction, we're not going to hound you and bug you about the next greatest deal. It's almost kind of a detriment.

0: sometimes, but you have to call us to place a trade. And I think that that's important. But at any rate, we just want to thank you guys for joining Johnny on the Spot. Hopefully we're getting better. Hopefully our videos are more entertaining. We try to make it. As this is kind of a new venture for us, we are trying to do better each day. So please take care, and we will talk to you next time.
1: Yeah, next Saturday morning, 7:30, also AM, on the Patriot 960 KKNT. Thank you so much. Inflation isn't in the news as much as it once was, but just because it's not talked about doesn't mean it's not still with us. The money supply has increased every month for the past 6 months. The Federal Reserve has returned to quantitative easing over the past 18 months through monthly $40 billion purchases of treasuries paid with newly created money. What does this really mean? Additional money added to the current money supply makes all money worth less. 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
11: 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I am your host, Steve Summers. Before we jump in today, let me take a step back because I remember this conversation like it was yesterday. I was talking to Dr. Neil Levin just a few years ago, and I asked him, I said, Dr. Levin, if you were stuck on a desert island, what key nutrients would you take? Because, you know, it's confusing for us. There are so many vitamins out there. What is the most important one? If you're like me, I don't want to take 10 to 20 pills a day. I just don't. So anyway, Dr. Levin said, Steve, we're working on this. A few years went by, and folks, here we are today. And on the show to talk with us about that, Dr. Neil Levin is here. He's a chiropractor, nutritionist, and high-level advisor to Purity Products. Dr. Levin, I remember that conversation. I do. Welcome back to the show.
12: You know, that's funny. I remember that conversation as well, and you weren't the only one who had asked me that. I've had so many patients over the years ask me just about that. Doc, you know, if you were stuck on a desert island and you could only have one thing, what would it be? Or, Doc, I don't want to take... I'm giving them five or six formulas. Doc, I just want one thing. And this super pill is the answer to that question. I brought that question back to Purity Products and I said, look, this is getting unruly. I mean, I'm giving my patients a multi. I'm giving them fish oil and krill oil. If they're over 45, they need the CoQ10. Mm-hmm. All the multis are underpowered in terms of vitamin D. So I'm giving them vitamin D. The B12s and all these multis are wrong. Folks over 50, 60 can't absorb it. I'm giving them a B12.
11: Right.
12: And it was getting, they're walking out of here with a bag of pills and they're rolling their eyes at me. So I said to Purity, I'm like, guys, we got to come up with one super formula is what I called it. And they came back, it took them about a year to do it.
11: Wow.
12: And they came back with the super pill. And this is the answer. When I have somebody that says, I just want one thing.
11: Right.
12: This is what I give them, Steve, because this is the multivitamin. I'm talking about a world class multivitamin. So, this is your krill oil. It's your fish oil. It's your CoQ10. This has got as much lutein, Steve, as an eye formula, a full 10 milligrams of a very high end lutein. It's got the astaxanthin for the eyes. Wow. Steve, there's 2000 international units of vitamin D. This has got the right B12 for folks in their 50s, 60s, 70s to give them that energy that they want. This is the answer. If you're only going to take one thing, hands down, the super pill is it.
11: Well, I remember the conversation very well. And to be fair, it had to have been one of those ding light bulb moments, right? I mean, this is actually huge because there is no other multivitamin on the market, at least I know of, that does this.
12: Yeah. There is none. And, you know, it's like, what do you need to take? Let's check the boxes. What do people have to take? You have to take an omega-3, whether it's fish oil or krill oil.
13: Check.
12: I like both because that's just critical for brain health and heart health, visual health. It makes your skin look great. It makes all the cells of the body work effectively. According to a recent study, 98% of us are low in omega-3s, you must take an omega-3. That's in here. You have to take vitamin D. Where if you're above Atlanta, let's say, you have to take vitamin D because for the whole winter, you're not making any. And then if you slather on the sunscreen in the summer, you're still not making any. And vitamin D is critical for everything. It signals to a tenth of the human genome. It's important for muscle health, eye health, immune health, brain health, happy mood. You want to feel good. It's your vitamin D. You got to get that in there. The average Multi-Steve is going to give you 400 international units. That's a joke. The Super Pill has a full 2,000 international units
13: of
12: vitamin D.
13: That's
12: a meaningful dose.
13: Yeah.
12: And the list goes on and on. It's 100 milligrams of CoQ10. It's the right B12. So what I hear from my patients, that let's say they come in on a Monday and they're, you know, have some neck pain or back pain. I want to see them again later in the week. They come in and they're like, wow, doc, this makes a difference. This isn't like a regular multi where you take it and you hope it's going to work.
13: Right.
12: This is like, wow, I feel better. Once people start on the Super Pill, this is just something they get over and over and over.
13: Well, the way I view this, this is kind of a next generation new frontier of supplementation. It's where one simple pill that you have in your elite multi that you're talking about, an elite omega-3, you said, with krill oil and fish oil, and then you augment that with the cellular energizers like coenzyme Q10, talked about astaxanthin and lutein for the eyes and skin, and even ginkgo, which I don't think you mentioned, for brain health. Now, that is a great idea right there, because we get a little bit older, things slow down. Ginkgo is great for brain health. I mean, does this all surprise you that it's never been done before?
12: You know, I've always been surprised that it hasn't been done before, but, you know, I don't get involved in the intrinsics, but when I talk to Jan over there at Purity, Jason over there, you know, this took them over a year to put together, because to get everything stabilized, because with the fish oil and the krill oil and then the multi, to make everything work just right wasn't easy. But then the benefits are so great. Let's go to this recent study. This is a recent large randomized study. This is on multivitamins.
13: This would be interesting. Right here.
12: The multivitamin they used isn't half the multi we're talking about right now. So this is a randomized, double-blind, placebo-controlled study performed by researchers, Steve, from Wake Forest University School of Medicine in collaboration with Brigham and Women's Hospital in Boston. That's an affiliate of Harvard. So very high-end study. 2,262 older men and women, average age 72. This was published in September 2022, so very recent.
13: Yeah.
12: What the researchers found was nothing less than shocking. They did this study over 3 years. They gave them cognitive tests at baseline. So that's thinking tests. How is this person thinking? Okay. Everybody was normal cognitively when the test began.
13: Mm-hmm.
12: Now, 3 years later, they redid the cognitive test. Some were on placebo, of course. Some were on the multi. The multivitamin slowed cognitive decline, Steve, by 60%.
13: No way.
12: You would have thought this would have been trumpeted from the hilltops, but you know what? The media, they love to come out and pan vitamins. So when, God forbid, a study comes out that doesn't show the vitamin did an amazing job, that's big headlines. Yeah. But this,
13: 60.
12: This is major, and it's from Harvard. It's from Wake Forest, Brigham Young Hospital. It cut down cognitive decline by 60%. So that's just outstanding.
13: That's
12: Let me tell you something. The multi we're talking about here, the Super Pill, is order of magnitudes better. You know, just the nutrients are better. So you asked me about ginkgo before.
13: Yes.
12: So when you combine a multi with ginkgo biloba, which has wonderful support for the brain, along with krill oil and fish oil, incredible support for the brain, B vitamins, so important for the brain, and then you add our elite lutein, which has tons of brain benefits, along with skin benefits and eye benefits, this becomes just an outstanding brain formula, on top of it being great for the heart and energy. The first thing people are going to notice is energy. But this is going to work. This is protecting your brain. We all want to age gracefully. The Super Pill is going to help you do just that.
13: You mentioned something a while ago, why it took a year to develop this. Purity Products has been around for 25 plus years now, so they don't do anything halfway. I mean, you put the components together, and you want to make sure that it works. And when it does, you want to tell people about it. Just like the super pill, it can deliver a multiple mode of action that goes way beyond just a basic multivitamin. And it boils down to what you like to call a difference maker in nutritional technologies. If you can, explain the savings here and why this is so advanced. Because I know savings is so important for so many people out there.
12: Wow, that is like such a great point. Because, you know, people used to complain about the sheer amount of stuff I would give them, right? They're also rolling their eyes at my receptionist when she gives them the number for the cost of it. Because if you're talking about, if you go out and buy a very top quality multivitamin, and then you're going to get some krill oil and some fish oil, and you're going to get CoQ10, and the top selling CoQ10 brand is 100 milligrams. We have 100 milligrams right here. Mm-hmm. You're going to get an eye formula with 10 milligrams of a very good lutein. So I can't see doing it for less than, and you're going to get a vitamin D formula and maybe a high-end B12.
13: Yeah.
12: I don't see you doing it for less than $200. And, you know, the fact that since you're bringing up money, the fact that Purity is letting folks try a full 1 month supply of this for $9.95, I mean, that is really, you know why they do it, Steve?
13: Why?
12: Because they want people to try it. They know this is a superior product. They're not out to lose money, Purity products. But in essence, when you get this, they're pretty much losing money, because I think the first 1,000 calls even getting free shipping. You'll know that better than me. But I mean, between the shipping and the cost of the vitamin, they're out big money when someone gets one of these. But they know once people say, see, wow, this is really a lot better than what I was taking, they're going to want to continue.
13: You know, I think this is a good time to clarify how Purity can claim things like better joint comfort in just 7 days with a Purity super pill. Because, hey, let's be honest here. I mean, you can't get this benefit from a regular multi out there. It just doesn't exist. Characterize why adding the omega-3s to Purity super pill really leverages the science of these omega-3s from krill to reduce joint pain from exercise and activity in just 7 days.
12: This is a great study. This is double-blind, placebo-controlled out of the Journal of the American College of Nutrition. And Steve, this was done on only 300 milligrams of krill oil. It was a high-end krill oil, but it's 300 milligrams. Mm-hmm. We use 500 milligrams of krill oil, and we use something called phospho-boost krill oil. So what have they done here? They've taken out more of the sea salts, mm-hmm. and by doing that, they concentrate up the omega-3s and the phospholipids. And so this is a really, really good krill oil. So you're going to get this benefit and then some. So in this study, in just 7 days, the folks that had knee discomfort, and I think these folks, if I remember correctly, were in their 50s. In just 7 days, Steve, they were 28% more comfortable.
13: Wow.
12: And they didn't do anything different. They weren't exercising or using PT or taking NSAIDs. They added krill oil.
13: Right.
12: In 30 days, they were 38% more comfortable. Now, researchers didn't stop there. They checked their joint flexibility, their joint functionality, all improved. On top of that, they measured something called C-reactive protein, which is a marker of inflammation, and we want to see that go down. And in this study, the folks on krill oil, C-reactive protein moved nicely in the right direction, showing that not only were people more comfortable, more functional, but their blood levels of this substance, C-reactive protein, were improved. So all around, tremendous benefit. This happened in 7 days. So I can say unequivocally that if you have joint discomfort, especially knee joint discomfort, because mm-hmm. that's what this study was on, this krill oil seems to work just wonderful for making people more comfortable. So if you get this Purity super pill and you have the common aches and pains that come along with aging or overuse or being a weekend warrior, once you start to use this for about 7 days, you should feel more comfortable.
13: Well, this is a win-win, because if you take something and it's going to make you feel better, going to make your joints feel better, you're going to want to exercise and have more activity on top of that. So
12: that's universal. Yeah. When I'm a chiropractor, so I see that all the time. They come in here, they're complaining, I can't exercise, I can't play golf, I can't play tennis, hiking's not comfortable anymore, I can't play with the grandkids, everything hurts. I'm going up and down the stairs, you know, whatever it is. And I start adjusting them. And once they feel better, they get back to doing the things they want to do. So yes, any therapy, any intervention that's going to help folks feel more comfortable tends to make them happier. And when you're happier and you're more comfortable, what do? You want to get back to your life, whether it's tennis or golf or hiking or playing with the grandkids or shopping or just doing more things. And we want all our customers to get out there and enjoy their lives.
13: And I think, Dr. Levin, this is a perfect time to remind our listeners about the great news here in this special offer. 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I'll give out that number here in just a couple of minutes. Let's bring Dr. Neil Levin back online here with us. And as you're talking, I'm sitting here hearing this cash register going off. If I was to go out and swallow all 15 to 20 vitamin pills a day with somewhere between $200 to $300 a month, you've gone through this whole litany of things. But one of the things that you haven't mentioned just yet, you've checked off literally all of the boxes here, but you insisted that Purity include 100 milligrams of coenzyme Q10 in this formula. Now, that's for energy, right?
12: Yeah. Now, if you go to the average, I don't know, big box store, club store, the best-selling CoQ10 has 100 milligrams of CoQ10. That's a good amount of CoQ10. Mm-hmm. So we have 100 milligrams of CoQ10. Now, why is CoQ10 important anyway? Think of CoQ10 as like your battery charger.
13: Okay.
12: When you eat some food, whether it's fat, carbohydrates, protein, the body takes those, it absorbs them, it brings them to the cells. Once in the cells, it gets into the mitochondria, and those are your little blast furnaces. That's where you turn food into cellular energy. Well, one of the linchpins to turn food into cellular energy is CoQ10. Mm-hmm. You need lots of CoQ10 to effectively make your food into cellular energy. Now, when you were 20, Steve, you made oodles of CoQ10. By the time you're 70, that number is cut in half. So when you look at a 70-year-old, they're not really moving like a 20-year-old, right? So but the question becomes, can you by orally ingesting CoQ10 in supplement form, bump your levels back up? And the answer is yes. But CoQ10, it's absorbable, but when you take it with krill oil, it goes up. It's much better absorbable. So maybe 4 or 5 times better absorbed.
13: Nice.
12: And that's what we have it. We have in this krill oil, fish oil matrix. Now, one other point in CoQ10, for those out there listening that take a statin drug, and you know, a ton of folks over 50 are on statins. They're one of the best-selling drugs out there, and we're not going to pass judgment on statins here, but the point is, if you're using a statin to lower your cholesterol because your doctor told you to, one of the side effects of statins is myalgias, is muscle pain, is discomfort. I see this all the time as a chiropractor. Mm-hmm. Folks come in and they tell me about that. It's widely held belief is that One of the reasons people get these myalgias, these muscle aches and pains from statins, is because it lowers your CoQ10 even more. So if you're taking CoQ10, if you're taking a statin, it's going to lower your CoQ10. So if you're on statins, you absolutely want a multi that has CoQ10. You want to get that CoQ10 in there. The point is, isn't it nice to know when you're taking the super pill, this also becomes your CoQ10 formula in a very absorbable omega-3 matrix.
13: Exactly. And I'm so glad you addressed that, because the energy factor in this is so vitally important. If you just join us, we're talking to Dr. Neil Levin with Purity Products. You know, one of the many ingredients in here that is a clinically validated nutrient is called lutein. Now, I know you mentioned that a little bit earlier. It's plant-based superfood from marigold flowers. It's really the centerpiece of basically every single eye or vision formula out there on the market. And you guys actually use 10 full milligrams in this formula. It helps with sharper vision, helps with macular health, glare reduction. I thought that was a little surprising, which is great when you drive at night. I mean, this is great for brain function too. So, I mean, when you consider how much is in the Purity Super Pill multivitamin, Dr. Levin, Purity Super Pill, I would say, 40 times more here? Is that right? That's a big deal.
12: It's funny that you say that, because I was just looking at the supplement facts panel on the leading multi just now when you started asking me this question, mm-hmm. and they have 0.25 milligram.
13: Wow.
12: We have 10 milligrams. 10. So yes, that's 40 times. That's the difference.
13: Huge.
12: So we have 40 times more lutein, and it's a very special lutein. It's called LuteMax 2020. Lots and lots of studies. Yes, it comes from marigold flowers. Mm-hmm. Yes, it's clinically tested. It's a top lutein in terms of research. And the research is plain. The benefits are for vision are amazing. So LuteMax 2020 improves contrast sensitivity. It improves glare threshold. So if you're driving at night and you know that glare that they can hit you in the eyes, that bothersome glare.
13: Oh, yeah.
12: This protects the eyes. It protects the eyes from blue light. Blue light is a very big problem. Like if you're looking at your computer, like I am right now, mm-hmm. it's shining blue light in your eyes. Your cell phone. When you're outside, you get a lot of blue. You've heard of blue blockers.
13: Yes.
12: Those sunglasses. One of the things they do is block blue light. Too much blue light puts the kibosh on your sleep. So you're watching some TV or you're playing on your computer or your worst case scenario, you're bringing your cell phone to bed with you and looking at that. That's going to trash your melatonin and make it hard to sleep.
13: Yep.
12: Well, if you have enough lutein, it's almost like an internal blue blocker. It's protecting you from blue light. So, I mean, and it also boosts something called BDNF, that's brain-derived neurotrophic factor. What is that?
13: It's memory, right?
12: That's actually the factor that helps your brain neurons grow and make new synapses. And so,
13: nice. Yeah,
12: I mean, lutein, great for the eyes, great for the brain, amazing skin benefits. You take lutein and it helps makes your skin look beautiful. So, yeah, this formula is just amazing. Imagine you take your multi. And you're going to get your multi now. You get your eye formula. You get your vitamin D formula. You get your CoQ10. And you get your omega-3 formula all in one. It's just three pills. They're soft gels, so they slide right down, easy to swallow. And you're getting a month supply from Purity for $9.95. So that is, you know, this is one of those things you hear a lot of advertising these days,
13: right.
12: Steve. You really do. I guess I'm being an advertiser right now, but I'm really a doctor that's just talking to you like I would talk to any of the patients that came in here. I saw probably 20 people this morning. This is the way I talk to them. 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This is your foundational nutrient. 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
13: 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Dr. Neil Levin, let's have some fun here. 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
13: All right, I have issues with my knees and my joints. Can the super pill help that?
12: In 7 days, Steve, we went over it a little while ago, American College of Clinical Nutrition. In just 7 days, the folks with knee joint discomfort were 28% more comfortable. In 30 days, they were 38% more comfortable. So yeah, knees, I found in my practice, this is the kind of formula that just pretty much is very joint friendly.
13: All right, considering what we know about Purity Super Pill here, do you have any testimonials that you can share?
12: Oh yeah, I did pull four, just the first few I saw here. This guy's got a fun name, Bebop from Lehigh Valley, Pennsylvania. He's in the age 55 to 64 bracket, rates at 5 stars. He says, best multi. I'm so happy switching to the Purity Super Pill.
13: Wow.
12: Good mix of vitamins, krill and fish oil and CoQ10. Easy to take. I feel better after just a couple of weeks.
13: Give me another one.
12: One nickname, April from Mesa, Arizona. She says, amazing. I'm 65 years old. I feel like I'm in my 30s. People say I look like I'm in my 40s. The Super Pill makes me feel amazing. I love all the Purity products.
13: All right, one more.
12: Here. Sean T. He says, so much in one pill, excellent quality. It's easier to take just one pill instead of several. Definitely a plus. I don't have time to count out pills every day, every week. Take one of these and you're good to go. I could tell an immediate difference while on this product. More energy, less health issues. 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Amazing value, easy to take, very, very high end. So yeah, this is one of those, once people start on this, they want to continue. This is a great nutrient. And again, for $9.95, absolutely give this a try.
13: Dr. Neil Levin, we've run out of time. I better go and give out that number.
12: Time always flies by, Steve. Thanks for having me.
13: All right, I've got some great news. 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
17: Welcome, welcome. Hey, this is Jerry Whitmire and What's in Jerry's Head. Here with you with my co-host, Mr. Colin Bryce.
18: Hey, hey, everybody. We're so glad to have you with us today. And man, we got a lot to share with you. So buckle up and listen up, and you're going to get some good information today, like as always. And we really do appreciate the responses we get from our listeners. You guys are fantastic. It's always fun. You know, we sit and we do these shows and we look at each other and we're smiling. But man, having you guys call in and meeting with you guys in person has been absolutely phenomenal. So if you're with us today, we look forward to seeing some of you, because you're going to get some absolute gems today.
17: Absolutely, guys. We're so excited to be here with you, just like Colin was saying. But hey, we got a lot of good stuff to talk to you about today. So let's get into this, because we've had a lot of people that have worked for the last 30 to 40 years building a business. And guess what? Nobody knows how to sell the business correctly. So let's talk about selling your business without getting crushed with taxes.
18: Yeah. I mean, the reality is, you know, you spend decades building your business, and then somehow we accidentally give away a huge portion of the sale because nobody helped us prepare soon enough and early enough. And so today we're going to cover that process. If you're a business owner, or you know a business owner, you know, make sure that they listen to this. Make sure you're listening, because we're going to show you some things today on how to prepare yourself and your business to sell properly and keep more of what you've actually built.
17: Yeah, that's exactly right. So a lot of people right now, you know, generational, they built these businesses, but they don't want to sell because, you know, good old Uncle Sam, he's going to take a huge chunk out of it, and people just don't want to do that. And then again, they want to pass it on to their kids. But guess what? Kids sometimes don't want to take over the business. So they're kind of, you know, shaving one arm off, you know, save the other. But they don't want to pay the taxes, and they rightly so. that's what you know we've done. And again, just like Colin said, you spent decades building your business. So don't accidentally give it away to the government.
18: Yeah.
17: Hey, nobody helped you build it, but they want to take it. That just doesn't make any sense to me. And guys, we've had a lot of people asking about this. So if you're a business owner out there and you're going to be selling your business or thinking about selling your business, book a consultation with us, because this is something that Colin and I and our lawyer teams have done for decades to help folks.
18: Yeah, absolutely. You know, it's the classic retirement strategy that we see with business owners. You know, you guys are so amazing at doing what you do, whether you're HVAC or plumbing or dentist or medical. I mean, across the board, engineering, we've seen them all. And what you guys are phenomenal at is being great at what you do. But on the backside, no one ever talks about, you know, this 30-year plan that we're all in. And that is, you work really hard, you do well at what you do, then it's time to sell the company. And which, before you know it, you're immediately writing a giant check to the IRS that makes you question all your life decisions. Yeah. Like, what just happened?
17: So let's actually name this. If people are just tuning in right now, let's welcome back everybody. So we're going to call this, You Built It, Don't Blow It.
18: Yeah, I love it.
17: So this is going to be for all the business owners out there, spent 20 years grinding, sacrificing weekends, missing vacations, just to accidentally hand way too much of the sale over to the government. So let's get into this, guys. Today we're going to be talking about the business owner planning, you know, the next, you know, 1 to 3 years, or even now, you know, especially business owners that need to sell between, you know, that $1 million to $20 million range. You know, it's out there because these baby boomers are wanting to retire. There's 10,000 a day that are retiring and they don't want to sell the business because of that taxes. So what do we do, guys?
18: Yeah, seriously. And again, before some of you guys are out there listening, before you say, yeah, you know what? I'm busy. I'll figure it out whenever, you know, it's time to sell. It's that always, hey, it's going to be better down the road. You know, and think about just your taxes. Have they gotten better since you've been alive? Like, let's think about that just from that strategy. Personally, have taxes decreased? No. So what is the sense then in saying, well, I'll think about it when I'm ready to sell, as if things are going to be better? And that's usually how people and business owners specifically leave hundreds of thousands, if not millions, on the table.
17: So just like planning though, Colin, we always say the 5 years before and the 5 years after, the absolute most important. Hey, even more so when you have a business.
18: Yes.
17: When you're dealing with employees and businesses and transitions and handoffs and things, you really need to get that stuff done correctly, because not only are you going to be selling your business, but other people that have put their heart and soul into helping you build your business, they might be staying on.
18: Yep.
17: And then we need to have exit strategies. And I think that's the biggest thing, whether it's in personal retirement or it's business retirement, an optimal exit strategy has to be done. And one of the things that we do specifically for business owners, if you're even thinking about this, is we will do a free business evaluation for you.
18: Yeah.
17: Now, a business evaluation, people think, well, I know my business, but do you really? You know, that exit strategy, business evaluation, where are we at? We have a company we've worked with for a long, long time that will actually do a business evaluation complimentary, just because of the amount of business that we do with them. We show people how it works. And we're very trusted in this space, which Colin and I have been working in this for over two decades.
18: Yeah.
17: You know, so getting that together is something good, because with a business evaluation, you find out, you know, how taxes quietly become the biggest partner in your business sale if not done correctly. And, you know, with the way, you know, owners legally defer and reduce tax pressure over time, that's really what we want to show you, is how, you know, you can use tax code just like the wealthy on an everyday basis, but you got to know how to do it. And we have these things set in place for you, to where not only do you save on the taxes, but how to build the downside protection. So, you know, with your sale and everything, your retirement, not one bad market a year is going to wreck anything for the sale of the company or your retirement or your family or your generational wealth that's going to come along with this.
18: Absolutely. So today, you know, if you're listening up, we're going to cover business valuation. We're going to cover, you know, how taxes quietly become your biggest partner, how to legally defer or reduce taxes, and then how to keep that from wrecking your year. Basically, how to keep Uncle Sam from being your silent business partner now and when you decide to sell. So, now's the time, get your paper out, your pencils, you know, all that good stuff, because this is where we're going to jump into it. So
17: yeah, most of the time though, what we find is we're talking about this, we say the 5 years before, the 5 years after, or now, you know, most people wait until it's too late. Or mean, they sell too late.
18: Yeah, or until they're too exhausted.
17: Exactly. And then they do things on a whim. And when you do it on a whim, Colin talks about this, hope is not a strategy.
18: Yeah.
17: You know, it just is not. You know, so just like you said, or until you're too exhausted, you know. You gotta wake up one day and say, hey, I'm done. Then suddenly they're gonna want top dollar, but yeah, there's no planning done, right?
18: Yep. And that's really where this comes into the, you know, if you're waiting till that day till you're so exhausted that you're like, I'm done, and then you're gonna go out and just try to sell it for top dollar, and then you're gonna see that, well, the books are messy, right? The revenue depends on you personally. You know, and the buyer is just going to say, well, let's make a deal, right? And generally that deal is not going to work out in your best interest. So waiting until you're tired or done or exhausted is not a good strategy. It's taking proactive steps now and starting with that business valuation.
17: Well, we got to think about, you know, the business owner wants to sell. They do want to sell. But you got to remember too, on the flip side, there's somebody buying your business.
18: Yeah.
17: So if your books are messy, your revenue isn't personally in place, or, you know, it's not all done, that, you know, they're going to say, hey, this is a good, interesting business, but without you, it looks like a real expensive hobby that they're buying.
18: Yeah.
17: You know, so
18: exactly.
17: That's why we're really showing you. And that's why we do these business evaluations for you. We go through the books, the revenues, all these different things, is because if you're very serious about your business, which I know you are out there, because if you've done it for the last 20 to 30 years and sacrificed and built, and, you know, now you want to sell and enjoy the fruits of your labor, you know, we've got to clean up the financials.
18: Yeah.
17: Know, increasing, you know, the multiples that you can get, reducing owner dependence. So not everything is really just falling on your back, and creating the reoccurring revenue. Reoccurring revenue and having a business that works is really what business buy side, they really, really like. And also de-risking, you know, the customer concentration, keeping people, employees on, keeping, you know, all that attrition that you've worked for. These are things that you really need to think about. So if you're thinking about selling your business, I mean, just a thought, you know, give us a call, 480-793-5924, or give us an email at office@JW Financial Consulting. And put in their messy business, and we'll know exactly which, you know, which radio show you've listened to. But these are things that, you know, people have been asking us to talk slower on our phone number.
18: Yeah. Yeah.
17: And give an email.
18: Yeah.
17: So
18: exactly. So, you know, think about this as a business owner. Your highest value exits are always planned 1 to 3 years before you actually sell. Because just like Jerry said, if you haven't addressed those other issues, you know, if you haven't cleaned up the financials, your EBITDA multiples and knowing what those are, big one, reducing owner dependence, you know. So if you don't work in your business for 2 weeks and it starts to fall apart, a buyer's going to notice that, because guess what they want to buy? They want to buy a business. They don't want to buy another job, right? They are looking for a true business. And the reality is you probably do have a really good business, but if it's you dependent, then there's some things that you can change over that 1 to 3 year period starting now, right? That's important why you get with someone like us now, to look and give you a true valuation, a true, you know, checkup from the neck up, to see, is your business position in order to sell, to help you get the highest multiples for that. And so really, you know, make sure that your business isn't, like Jerry said, an expensive hobby. And if I'm going to buy that, I'm not buying another job. I'm buying an actual business.
17: Yeah, that's where I was talking about the reoccurring revenue.
18: Yeah.
17: You know, that's what a lot of people are looking into. We're talking about the, you know, the sell side of this, but you also got to do the flip side. If you're looking into buying businesses, if someone out there is looking to buy a business, we also help them do business evaluations on the business that they're buying.
18: Yeah.
17: So there's, you know, there's always give and take, and we do both sides of that.
18: Yeah. So if business owners aren't selling businesses, what do they sell? We talk about this. Transferable cash flow. Yes. Transferable cash flow. Really, I mean, isn't that the name of the game? If you're going to buy a business, you want that transferable cash flow. It's a big deal, right? And so you want to make sure that, you know, within this 1 to 3 years, that it's on your radar, that you book a consultation. Like, don't wait to the last minute. Don't be that exhausted business owner that you're just done with employees. You're done with that. Even if you're feeling that right now, or you're starting to feel it, now is the time. That should be your trigger warning. You know, that's a big word nowadays. Oh, triggered. I'm triggered. Well, good. You should be triggered. If that's you, and maybe in your mind, you're not thinking you're like, oh, I want to sell, but you want your business to be better. Awesome. Come see us anyway, right? 480-793-5924, or email us at, and I'm going to
17: slow and easy,
18: office at jwfinancialconsulting.com. Let us sit down with you. Like, what can it hurt? If nothing else, you can leave with more clarity, right? But what if we could show you some ways to increase productivity, increase your value, increase just the prospect of you having a better business in the near future? That's what we do. So we're excited. You know, come see us.
17: Yep. That's exactly right. You know, because really panic is not a strategy. Just like hope is not a strategy. And the tax man is always going to be there. So if you panic or you don't plan, you know, we're on this. This is, you know, all things financial we talk about in What's in Jerry's Head, this radio show. And this is one of the big things that, you know, we really need to talk about, because there's so many businesses or even people looking to buy a business that need these business evaluations.
18: Yeah, you know? Absolutely.
17: So, yeah. But most business owners, they'll owe a ton of taxes. I mean, a ton of taxes. Yeah,
18: but what we see is they just don't know how much,
17: yeah,
18: right? How much. They know, but they don't know how much. If that sounds familiar to you, then listen up.
17: Yeah, the big reason why we want to talk about this is we've seen owners, I mean, shocked when they realize between capital gains, depreciation, recapture, state taxes, and other factors out there, how much their business, you know, is really worth.
18: Yeah, their giant payday, right? That light at the end of the tunnel all of a sudden starts to feel a lot smaller, right?
17: Yeah. So you got to start thinking too, you know, imagine a business sells for, you know, I don't know, let's say $5 million.
18: That sounds amazing.
17: Yeah. Then taxes show up.
18: And suddenly everyone's acting like they bought a $5 steak instead of a $5 million company, right?
17: For sure.
18: Seriously.
17: So think about it too. You know, there's legal strategies that some owners use to potentially spread taxable recognition over time instead of taking one giant hit immediate right there. So it's almost like, hey, sell this business. You drive up to your house, tell your wife, hey, man, we got this $5 million here. Pull up, and guess what? Your $5 million sitting on your lawn, the IRS comes and takes half.
18: Yeah, exactly. You know, that's like you selling your business and the government coming in and saying, hey, thank you for your life's work. Now we'll take a giant bite of that now, right? Yeah. Like, and that happens. That's that silent partner we're talking about. Uncle Sam being your silent partner. And again, people know he's there, right? You know he's there. He's always collecting. He's been hitting you while you've been working. And you know that he's going to be there when you sell. You just don't know how much, right? At this point, you should have some clarity on how much that is going to be involved in the sale of your business.
17: Yeah. I mean, who would want to sell a business, not know how much? Who would want to retire, not know how much taxes are going to be? There's a lot of things to really look at. But that's why owners structure their sales to keep more of their proceeds. And they get to invest that for working for them for all the years that they've worked. Now this is going to work for them and their generational wealth for their family, and cut out that middleman, Uncle Sam.
18: Yeah. So this is a big thing. So this is important to listen up to this part, is if you are going to sell and you're wanting to make sure you get the most for your buck, there are strategies and structures you can use that now use those proceeds instead of paying big chunks of taxes. What if you could use that portion or a big portion of those proceeds in something that's going to work for you over time? And there's some key points there that these things provide.
17: Yeah. So potential, you know, deferral, meaning you're not going to pay those taxes, maybe only when you pull them out, but we'll put another tax strategy in place to maybe where you don't pay any.
18: Mm.
17: And also, you know, time for growth. Maybe you don't have the biggest business, but you want it to have reoccurring income and you have a little bit of time and you're okay with things. You know, there's different, you know, steps, time for growth. Flexible income timing is what we call that, without the downside of the markets and, you know, non-market correlated potential deferral and time for growth. There's a lot of cool things and planning opportunities, but just like Colin's always saying, hope is not a strategy.
18: It's not a strategy.
17: And guess what? Either is panic.
18: Yep.
17: And waiting too long. That's not a strategy. But good planning opportunities come with JW Financial Consulting. You know, so if you're hearing this for the first time or you're just logging onto this, you know, we're talking about selling businesses or buying businesses. And we do business evaluations for folks. And how much does that cost them?
18: $0.
17: Yeah. So we do this and we've been doing it for a long time. So we will help you do a third party business evaluation for if you're going to buy a company or if you're going to sell your business. But you know, you got to understand not every strategy fits every owner the same. But if nobody has shown you the options before you sign the purchase agreement or sell agreement, that's a problem, guys. Everybody out there in radio land, I'm saying those are the problems because not everybody's the same.
18: Yeah, exactly. And so you want to make sure you understand, at least have an understanding of what your options are. And like Jerry said, it's not a one size fits all. It's unique to you, to your business, to your strategy, to your cash flow, all of the above. And so that's why when we say, come sit down with a team, let us evaluate your business, let us see how you're structured, how you're set up, what you plan on doing, what's your timeline to sell. All those things are factors in you moving from owning the business to moving into your retirement. Or it doesn't even have to be your retirement. It could be your next phase of life, right? Selling a business doesn't always equal retirement, but it should equal cash flow. It should equal protection. It should equal a plan and not just a hope and a last minute exhausted or panicked sell because you have to or because you're just worn out. So come see us, JW Financial Consulting, 480-793-5924, and let us help you understand exactly where you're at.
17: Yeah, because after the deal closes, man, it's a terrible time to say, wait, what are the options?
18: That's exactly
17: there are no
18: right.
17: options, my friends. That's when that truck is coming in from Uncle Sam, coming up to the lawn, taking half.

0: 401k millionaires.
1: Yep.
0: And they have a lot in a 401k, and we teach them how, if we do a tax strategy, they're going to keep more of that.
1: Yeah.
0: Same thing applies here. Yeah. You may not have had the best planning up to now, and we do business evaluations and things, but you can't really obsess over the sales price.
1: Yeah.
0: It's like almost selling a house. I'll tell you a real story. I was selling a house for XYZ.
1: Yep.
0: And I was obsessed with that sales price, and I had to get this sales price.
1: Yeah.
0: Guess what?
1: What?
0: Didn't get the sales price. And I missed out on a lot of good offers because I was just so stuck on that. Because, you know, when you put in a pool and you put in paint and you put in all these different things into this house, and you know that should be more and that should go in the sales price. But you can't obsess over that. You really got to have a tax strategy, a trust, you know, all the protection, the downsides, the cash flow analysis. You got to have all that stuff, because if you only focus on one thing, you're going to be like old Jer Bear here when he's trying to sell that house. He didn't get it.
1: Yeah. Bigger number is not always better, right? You have to start thinking in terms of, what am I selling for, and what is the actual usable cash? What is the usable assets I can use from that to create cash flow for me going forward? You know, the bigger number may not net you the actual cash result that you want to see. And if you don't understand that, then you absolutely should come see us, because that's where a lot of business owners miss. They focus, just like Jerry said, I got to get the X amount of multiples and I got to do this. And yes, that all sounds great in practice and in theory. But the reality is what are you actually going to net and actually have as usable assets at the end of the day, after all is said and done, to help you get where you want to go? And if you don't know that, right, then you could be leaving hundreds of thousands, if not millions, on the table.
0: Yeah, I'm glad you bring that up, because a lot of people are talked about that net proceeds matter more than the gross price.
1: Yep.
0: Tax efficiency matters more than the gross price. Cash flow planning sometimes, not always, matters more than the gross price. And inflation risk matters sometimes more than that gross price. So we got to start thinking about, there's all these different pillars that are going against you. And if you're only thinking about that one pillar, that gross price, you might get kicked in, you know, where, and you know, it's going to hurt a lot more. But I'm telling you, proper planning, you know, we've been in this for over 2 decades, and I will say it, whether you're an individual retiring, you're selling a business, I'm telling you, proper planning and structure always goes along. I mean, it's a proven fact that people with planning actually get better retirements, better sales of companies, you know, and the things that we're doing with the business evaluations and the buy sell. It doesn't matter if you're buying or selling, we'll do that evaluation for you just to know, you know, that you're in the right place, doing the right thing on whichever side you're on.
1: Yeah. And here's the big thing business owners need to understand. You guys are good at understanding your cash flow, what's going in your business, what's coming out, and how to kind of multiply that. But here's what gets weird is in retirement, the retirement math gets weird real fast when taxes, inflation, family support, market losses, all that show up to the party, right? Things that maybe you hadn't dealt with just by growing your business, and now not having that cash flow stream that you were used to knowing where it was coming from. Now you have an asset that you got to create cash flow with. It can get really weird real fast. And we've seen some very successful business owners actually do poorly in retirement because they didn't understand retirement math. And so we want to actually help you build that retirement math program. We want you to understand it just like you understand your business, so that you can multiply it, so that you can avoid big, you know, costly mistakes like you would in your own business, but now doing that in retirement and moving into your next step. So that's why it's important to jump on it now. Don't wait till you're exhausted. Do it when you have mental clarity and focus. So
0: yeah, especially when you sell, you really start realizing, hey, you sold a business and that was all your cash flow.
1: Yeah.
0: You know, and that was like, you know, every day now is a Saturday.
1: Yeah.
0: Because you're retired, you're not working anymore, you're not putting the money back into it. And if you don't do it right, your business might not replace your income.
1: Yeah.
0: And that's exactly what we keep talking about, this reoccurring income stream, you know, that you need to do and need to have, and you need to have the least amount of taxes going to your family member, you know, the good one.
1: Yeah.
0: Uncle Sam.
1: Yeah.
0: Right.
1: Yeah, exactly. And so whenever we're talking about going into retirement, right? Now you've sold it and you have the asset. Now, how do you protect that? How do you protect that from that downside protection? Because retirement isn't Vegas, man.
0: And you know, Vegas always wins, brother.
1: It's always,
0: know it.
1: The house always wins, right? But your retirement doesn't have to be Vegas, right? That old, you know, YOLO, you only live once in retirement. Well, unfortunately, we see a lot of people that they don't even get to live once in retirement.
0: Right. Well, the reason again is not planning, it's not strategizing, you know, diversification.

0: Income planning, downside buffers, risk adjusted positioning without, you know, market risk. That is another big thing. And protecting all the sale proceeds.
1: Yeah, that's a big one right there.
0: I mean, if you're like me, I literally don't like to lose a dollar.
1: Yeah.
0: I don't understand why people gamble so much with money. You know, you work very, very hard.
1: Yeah.
0: So protecting the downside, I believe, is more important than the upside.
1: Absolutely.
0: Because when you take a dollar out and then the market goes down and then, you know, hyper buy down kicks in, I mean, it just, some owners want growth.
1: Yep.
0: You know,
1: some want certainty.
0: Yeah. Most want both.
1: Yeah. Yeah. It's like wanting dessert and also wanting to lose weight.
0: Hey, that's what Jenny Craig's about.
1: Man. Hey, if you eat the right dessert, yes. Right? Portion control and all that.
0: The goal just isn't the growth.
1: Yeah.
0: It's protecting against catastrophic timing.
1: Yep.
0: You don't want to sell your company, retire, and immediately hit a major market downturn.
1: Yeah.
0: That's what we're always talking about with systematic returns.
1: Yes.
0: You know, on the retirement side.
1: Yeah.
0: It's the same thing with selling a business.
1: It's so big. And again, that's what we call terrible timing. But think about it. You know, when you sell and you're now wanting to live off those assets, and if it's not properly structured, properly protected, and you have one down year in those first 5 years, we always say this. You'll hear us say it multiple times. If you heard us on the show before, you've heard this. But that 5 years, the 5 years before retirement and the 5 years after will make or break a retirement for all the reasons we're saying it. One down year, if not properly structured, can kill a retirement. Yeah. So
0: the biggest
1: come see us.
0: Mistakes owners make are, honestly, guys, it's going to be rapid fire to you.
1: It's waiting too long.
0: Biggest mistakes.
1: Waiting too long. Yep.
0: Second.
1: Yeah. Thinking that their CPA handled everything.
0: Ooh, they love CPAs, man.
1: Oh, yeah. We love them. We absolutely love
0: Business
1: minded CPAs are worth every penny. Worth every penny. But
0: you know, the CPAs and the things that we're doing, they're thinking about today's taxes. We're thinking about today and the next 30 years for them.
1: Yes.
0: That's what we're talking about. CPAs, we work with a ton of CPAs that are real good, nice people. We do the CE credit training for CPAs. So if you're a CPA out there and you want to learn more about this and even work with us on this, we can actually show you how to do this for your folks. So if you're a CPA out there, you want to be more tax efficient, business owners, mergers, acquisitions, you know, things like that, give us a call also, 480-793-5924, or even email
1: slow
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1: Yeah. And just so you know, we love CPAs. Like my grandma always said, you say bless their heart after everything. So if we said anything negative, you know, bless your heart, to you CPAs. 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So here's the thing, you guys, you've built something valuable, you know, probably through recession, sleepless nights, payroll stress, all those things. 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
0: 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Stay cool, my friend.
1: Stay cool, my friends.
0: We're going to be here right here next week. 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
6: Breaking news at Town Hall. I'm Bob Agnew in Washington. A major battle against drugs and gangs. And President Trump continues to wage that war with a big success. As he's reporting, the U.S. has managed to kill the head of the Train de Aragua gang. And correspondent Donna Warder has more.
7: President Donald Trump says a swift and lethal kinetic U.S. strike has killed Hector Guerrero Flores, also known as Nino Guerrero, the infamous leader of the Tren de Aragua gang. Video provided by the U.S. Department of Defense shows the strike on a building, which then explodes. Defense Secretary Pete Hegseth posted on X that the strike occurred earlier in the week on a Tren de Aragua compound in Venezuela. U.S. Attorney Jay Clayton says Tren de Aragua is responsible for countless acts of violence, extortion, and drug trafficking in North America, South America, and Europe. Donna Warder, Washington.
6: Republicans on Capitol Hill say they're fighting for election integrity. Among those leading the charge, Tennessee Republican Senator Marsha Blackburn. She's proposing a new bill similar to the Save America Act that would incentivize states to compare their voter rolls to Homeland Security data that would show people on those rolls that might not be legally in the country.
8: Checking 26 states check those voter rolls against that system, and they remove people that are not allowed to vote. We want every state to do that.
6: New details about those deadly Southern California wildfires.
9: Conservative commentators say the fires that killed more than a dozen people and destroyed thousands of homes in Malibu and Pacific Palisades were not simply a natural disaster tied to so-called climate change. Instead, they point to a federal case in Los Angeles involving a suspect accused of deliberately setting the blaze. Prosecutors allege the individual targeted wealthy communities out of resentment.
6: And that is Ron Taylor reporting on Wall Street yesterday. The Dow was up 353 points. More from townhall.com.
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0: Welcome to Breaking Battlegrounds. I'm your host, Chuck Warren, and Sam Stone's not in here with us. We're with Elijah Norton. He's running for Arizona State Treasurer. Elijah is a self-made businessman, basically the American dream.
1: Yep.
0: Started your business with $1,000.
1: Yep.
0: Did you have the $1,000 saved, or did you borrow it?
1: I think it was saved, actually. Or no, I think I borrowed it, actually.
0: Did you really?
1: Friend, yeah. I can't recall. It's been so long, I forgot. Exactly. But yeah, I think it was a loan. It was a $1,000 loan, actually.
0: And Did you always want to start a business?
1: Yeah. You know, when I was a kid, I wanted to be a CEO of a company. And so I guess I kind of always wanted to. But, you know, actually, I kind of debated because my dad's a lawyer and both my brothers are attorneys. And my grandpa was a lawyer. So
0: first of all, were they disappointed you did not become an attorney?
1: Yeah, I think so. I think so. But, you know, it's weird because I know a lot about the law because I was raised in it. So
0: sure.
1: It doesn't scare me like it does some people. And obviously when you have a big business, you have to deal with a lot of complicated legal issues. So that's one thing that I was blessed to have that legal background upbringing. Cause my dad like made me write a contract when I was 7 years old for an allowance. So weird things like that, but it helped me, as a business owner. But no, I'm very glad I'm a business owner, not an attorney.
0: My dad had me write a contract that I couldn't get my driver's license until I got my Eagle Scout. And I turned 16. I wasn't close. I broke the contract. He let me renew it till I was 17, and I got it the last day. Okay, so you're running for state treasurer. Who is your opponent, and what separates you from her?
1: So I have an opponent. Her name is Catherine Haley. You know what? I was the AZ GOP treasurer before, and I've seen some bar brawls of races where people just hate each other. And, you know, I actually think she's a pretty wonderful person. I mean, she's we've always been very respectful towards each other off the stage and off the, when we're done speaking. She's running for the wrong race. If you look at her background, she has no background in finance. She has no background in investments. She claims she owns her own small business, but if you actually look at the small business, it's a lobbying firm. It's a glorified lobbying firm that connects nonprofits with governmental organizations. She's got some experience as a policy advisor working for John Boehner and Paul Ryan on Capitol Hill. But being a policy advisor, working at a nonprofit, organization / lobbying firm. And she also serves on the State Board of Education, which is, a 6 or 7 member board. And they make decisions mostly centered around educator discipline. There are a few times in a school, I guess, goes into receivership, they have to take some type of action. But she's not doing any type of executive.
0: And she was appointed to that, right?
1: She was appointed to that, I think, in 2023 by Governor Ducey, or 2022 by Governor Ducey. And so, she's got some education background, and she should maybe consider running for an education role. But she has no finance background, and she's admitted on numerous occasions that she has no finance background. And I can't think of anything riskier than having someone with no finance background managing $32 billion. I just can't think of any worse decision Arizona could make.
0: Why do you think she's running if she doesn't have that special background?
1: You know, there are some people that like to race shop, and they want to run, and they want to be a politician. And I know that before this, she was looking at running for the 1st Congressional District, and when she realized that was not viable, she saw that I had no opponent, and this was a race, and she ran for this race. So the sad thing is it's going to waste resources. This is not a race that should happen. We have an actually very well-funded Democrat in the general election who could actually win. We haven't had a Democrat treasurer since 1967. And the Democrats, part of that is because voters generally trust Republicans with money more. But the other reason is the Democrats rarely ever run a serious candidate. They finally have. And he does have investment background. He owns his own private equity firm. It's bad in experience, in my opinion, but he has investment experience. So Catherine only raised, I think she's got $70,000 in cash on hand for a statewide race. That was as of the close of last quarter. We have over $1 million. And Nick's got over $700,000, the Democrat. So I don't see how in any universe she could beat the Democrat with the resources she has and her lack of experience. So we need to make sure we elect someone with finance and business investment background, which I have, and we need to elect someone that has the resources to beat the Democrat.
0: So with that background, explain to our listeners, what exactly does a state treasurer do?
1: Yeah, so the state treasurer, we have $32 billion in assets under management.
0: And this money comes from where?
1: Tax revenues. It also comes from the local government investment pool. You have the Permanent Land Endowment Trust Fund. So when the state sells land, it gets deposited into this Permanent Land Endowment Trust Fund. And then you have the State Endowment Trust Fund. So you have these different pools of money. And the treasurer's job is to determine how those resources are invested, where they're invested. In the Permanent Land Endowment Trust Fund, the Board of Investment actually makes the decision, but the Treasurer is the chair and gets two appointees. And then the Governor has the Department of Administration, the DIFI Director are the other two that sit on the Board of Investment. But on the state agency investment pool and the local government investment pool, which are about $22 billion of the $32 billion, the Treasurer has pretty much unilateral authority on how those assets are invested. There are statutory guidelines that they have to follow and an investments policy that they have to follow. But they have pretty much unilateral authority to determine how those assets are invested.
0: So basically, it's a critical position for the state that when you tell people, do you find their eyes glaze over sometimes when you mention the numbers and things?
1: Yes,
0: and they just think, Elijah's a nerd. What's he doing? All right. So if it is run right, those funds, how much more revenue should the state treasurer be bringing to the state from the investment?
1: That's a great question. So, and this is, you know, I just tell the truth. When I looked at the performance of those two major pools, which are 22 of the 32 billion, they've underperformed. And I mean, for example, right now we're getting about 3.7% on $22 billion of our dollars.
0: So does Kimberly Yee have outside advisors, or is she doing?
1: What she's doing. I don't know how her office operates. She doesn't have any finance background. She was an education chair in the state legislature. So, you know, I don't want to talk negatively about the current treasurer. But the numbers don't lie, and the numbers say that the office is underperforming. And
0: how much is it underperforming dollar-wise? Let's do dollar-wise.
1: So if you compare us to Texas. Texas is a conservative state. They have very similar investment guidelines as we do. They're getting about 0.5% more.
0: Which would translate to
1: about $120 million a year into the state.
0: It's like real money.
1: It's real money. And here's the other thing. So the current treasurer and my opponent constantly brags about how the current treasurer has doubled the assets under management since she's been in office. And that's not a good statistic. Anyone who knows anything about investments will tell you if you take $1 million and you put it into an account, it's going to double every 7 years. She's been there for 7.5 years. But there's some other things that are important too that says this is a bad statistic. We've had 145% increase in our property tax values. We've had 450,000 people move into the state. We sold $1.9 billion worth of land. And you have the Wayfair decision, which allows cities and counties and towns to impose sales tax on interstate transactions that are purchased online. So with all of those things combined, we should have $3 to $5 billion in our in assets under management than we currently do. And if you quantify that over 25 years, that's $25 billion that our state has lost out on. So our current treasurer hasn't done a bad job because she wasn't like Carol Springer, who I think in the 90s or early 2000s lost principal.
0: Right.
1: But she has not done a good job because we don't have the assets that we need. And Catherine's constant counter to that is, well, you're going to do risky things with our investments. She never sat down with me and asked me what I'm going to do. I've actually offered it. She's declined. And I frankly don't think she would understand me if I did sit.
0: That's what I was thinking. She probably doesn't understand it.
1: But you don't need to do anything risky. I mean, for example, in those two pools, which are $22 billion, we're getting 3.7% on. I'm getting 4%. I have a liquid money market for my company. We have, I think, $5 million in that account at Mid-First Bank. We're getting 4%. I negotiated that, though. I had to go into the bank and say, listen, if you don't do this, I'm going to pull my deposits. So if you get someone that knows what they're doing, that understands how banking and finance works, you can get a better return without doing anything risky. And that's the thing that my opponent fails to understand because, again, she knows nothing about investments or finance. And frankly, the current treasurer doesn't have an investment or finance background either.
0: Would you bring in outside advisors, or do you think you don't need it?
1: Well, I would look at the people in the current treasurer's office.
0: Okay. How big is the office, by the way?
1: It's about 40 employees. Okay. And a lot of – here's another thing a lot of people don't understand. We outsource a lot of our actual trading to State Street. It's a third-party company.
0: Right.
1: We've been doing that historically for many, many years. And so when I get in there, I'm going to do a soup-to-nuts review of the entire office. I'm going to make sure we have the best people in there, and I'm going to make sure that we have the best partnerships from the state servicing bank to the whoever's actually doing the investments, whoever that contract is with. I'm going to, maybe we don't outsource it, but I want to look at all the different things and make the best decisions for Arizona. You need someone that the finance background and business experience who can actually execute on that, and my opponent simply cannot.
0: When's the last time we had that?
1: Doug Ducey, I would say.
0: I think it's cold to him because he was control. Was he control or CEO?
1: He was CFO, I think.
0: CFO.
1: A CEO, actually, I believe. And, whether you like or dislike Doug Ducey, he did do a good job as treasurer.
0: Doug Ducey understood money.
1: He understood money. And then after that, you had Jeff DeWitt. I worked with Jeff when he was the party chair and I was a party treasurer. I'm not even going to talk about Jeff, but I could tell you, look, Ducey was the last real finance person we had in that office. And if you go back historically and look at it, it ran the best when Ducey was there. And since then, you really have, and this is interesting because when I had my debate with Catherine afterwards, there was an article written and Kimberly, current treasurer, commented on it. And she essentially said the treasurer should not be making any investment decisions. And that's what Catherine has said on the trail too, that the treasurer should be a steward and a glorified HR manager to hire the best people to make the decisions. And to me, that is an asinine position. The voters of Arizona are electing a leader. You should be electing someone that can lead the office and execute and manage a good team. But the treasurer shouldn't just be an HR manager that allows the deputy treasurer, a bunch of bureaucrats in the treasurer's office, to run amok. And that's what's been happening, I think. And it's going to stop if I'm the treasurer.
0: We have 2 minutes here. I want to talk about State Land Trust Fund. Would you explain to our audience what the State Land Trust Fund is?
1: So when Arizona first became a state, we had about, I think, nearly 10 million acres of land. We've sold about a million of it. So there's about 9 million remaining acres. And whenever land is sold, that money is deposited into the Permanent Land Endowment Trust Fund, which is managed by the treasurer's office and the Board of Investment. And there was a thing called Prop 123. It was passed. I think Governor Ducey was, Treasurer Ducey at the time, I think, was instrumental in getting it passed. Governor Ducey. It was Governor Ducey was when he was a governor. Got it passed. And basically it said we're going to pay, I think it's 6%, around 6% on the money that's, we're going to distribute 6.5% to the different, like 33 different school district funds or school funds, to help fund public education. And Prop 123 expired. The number has now gone back down to 2.5%. The distribution rate is what they call it. And this is another area where I want to criticize the current treasurer. She knew about this issue. She knew Prop 123 was going to expire, and there's been nothing done to try to do any effort to work with the legislature and get a permanent solution in place. And so if I'm elected, that's something I'm going to do. I'm going to do a pro forma. I'm going to see what the distribution rate can support, and then I'm going to work with our legislature to enact it. But you need to have someone that understands finance and business and understands numbers to work with the legislature and lead on the issue. And there hasn't been any leadership on this issue for the past 8 years.
0: Quickly tell us before we go to break here, how do people find you?
1: And they go to my website, norton4az.com. We're 40 days left until the primary election. We are going hard. We're going all over the state of Arizona and to try to take our message to the people.
0: This is Breaking Battlegrounds with Elijah Norton, running for Arizona State Treasurer. We'll be right back.
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0: Welcome back to Breaking Battlegrounds with Elijah Norton. He is running for Arizona State Treasurer. And we're talking about state land trust funds. Do you support selling more state lands for the state trust
1: fund? I do. This goes back to my performer. So when Prop 123 was originally being debated, I think it was Jeff DeWitt at the time was the treasurer.
0: Yes.
1: And he was opposed to raising the distribution rate that high.
0: And he made a big deal out of it. He was one of the first guys that really used social media for it, I remember.
1: Yep. Well, he failed and it passed.
0: Right. But he's the first guy that got, he just sort of the Spencer Pratt.
1: Yep.
0: He got the attention of Spencer Pratt, but still lost.
1: Yep. Yeah, well, that is a whole other can of worms. It's sad for the people of LA that you have two really bad options. You have a socialist or you have a terrible mayor.
0: It's what they want, sadly.
1: It's sad. Because it could be such a nice place if they just elected the right person. But that's neither here nor there. I think, so that's when I go back to this performa. I don't ever want there to be a situation where, like right now, we're getting pretty good returns. I think we're getting close to 9% in the permanently and endowment trust fund. The current investment strategy says 60% of the money has to be in equities and 40% has to be in bonds or bond-like, cash-like instruments. And interestingly enough, the Democrat wants to change the investment strategy to allow 80% in equities and 20% in bonds. And I think that's extremely risky and dangerous, and I don't support that. But I think that, right now the economy is doing well, but that's not always going to be the case. And so, we need to make sure that if we have a bad year, there was a year in 2022, the permanent land endowment trust fund actually lost 7%.
0: Really?
1: Yes. It lost principal because there was a negative return, negative 7% return. And so
0: why would that then? Explain to our audience why that
1: you don't know. I don't know the answer to that. Okay. I'm not the treasurer. I wasn't the treasurer at the time. And that's a question for the current treasurer.
0: But let me ask you this question. So they lost this money in 2022.
1: Yep.
0: Does the legislature ever pull someone in after this report and said, why did we lose money last year?
1: I don't know. And I'm sure
0: it seems like they should.
1: They should. I don't know if they did or didn't. I wasn't, 2022, this wasn't the focus, for me. But I can tell you that, you're not always going to have good years, right? In investments. It's just a fact. And we need to make sure that if you average it over a 7-year period, there's going to be whatever we're distributing is equivalent to the return that we're receiving. So if over a 7-year average, maybe you lost money 1 year, you had a negative return, but then you had a really good year to counterbalance it. So as long as we are getting more than the distribution rate and in a 7-year average, then we're fine. However, if that math doesn't jive, then we need to either sell more land or lower the distribution rate. And that's why we need someone that can go in, and something I'm going to do on day one, because I'm tired of this issue being debated, and it gives the Democrats, frankly, an ability to shoot at us. They want to raise the distribution rate to 9 or 10%, which is, in my opinion, absolutely insane. And so, it's you need to have someone that can go and do the performa and lead on this issue. And one of the other things I'll say about the Democrats is they constantly believe in throwing money in education. Like, we just need to fund more. We need to give more money. And one of the things I learned in business is you have to actually find the problem, the root of the problem.
0: Right.
1: Before you propose a funding solution. And I think the root of the problem, honestly, is waste, fraud, and abuse. I think there's a lot of waste, fraud, and abuse in the public education.
0: Well, you've seen the studies. I mean, it shows you all the money going to education. So the growth of more teachers in the classrooms like this, the growth of administrators.
1: Like that. Yeah. Like,
0: it just goes straight up like you're climbing a mountain. And they can never explain why the extra administrators are easy. As a matter of fact, I think Arizona is, you know, when you take every dollar money spent on public education, we are the lowest by how much money goes into the actual classroom. I think we're at 48 cents or 52 cents. I mean, it should be a minimum 60 cents.
1: Well, I don't know. My understanding is we're in the bottom of educational outcomes. I think we're ranked below Mississippi now, but we're not in the bottom of funding. And so overall, and so to your point, I think that there's a disconnect between money that's going into the education system and money that's going into the classroom. And so that's why, and this is a key difference between my opponent, I want to do an audit. I want to do a comprehensive audit of the education systems. I call it a Doge-style audit. And the reason I want to do that is because I think it's going to uncover a lot of waste, fraud, and abuse. And we have an auditor general, and I know the auditor general has they've done some good work. However, they've also had some serious misses. There was a treasurer in Santa Cruz County who stole $30 million over a period of 20 years. How did the auditor general not catch that in 2 decades?
0: Go big, go home.
1: Yeah, so that's why I want the treasurer to work with the auditor general in the legislature and do a one-time Doge-style audit historically for the last 20 years of all of the entire state budget and the education system, because I think we're going to find a lot of waste, fraud, and abuse, and it'll give us a plan on how we can fix things going forward.
0: Yeah, how can you fix anything unless you know what you really need and what's really being spent on?
1: Yep.
0: So as a state treasurer, you have those extensive powers to do
1: the
0: audits.
1: The treasurer does not have the power to do audits as it currently sits. But I have. Again, we live in a democratic constitutional republic, and I've talked to our state legislative leadership. I have over 20 former and current state legislators that have endorsed my campaign. President Warren Peterson has endorsed my campaign at the Senate. Leadership in the state house has endorsed my campaign. So I've also, my first endorsement actually was Representative Gress, who sits on, I think he's the chair of the audit committee in the state legislature, in the state house. So I've talked to all these people, and they are in favor of it. And if I get elected and we get a Republican governor, we can pass a bill through the House that gives the treasurer temporary ability to be part of that auditing team. And that's something that I'm very much in favor of. And I think the people need someone I have the experience. I audited the state party. I ran as the Arizona Republican Party treasurer from 2023 to 2025. I ran against Pam Kirby, who's a former executive director of the party. And she had just had a bunch of scandal because there was a $500,000 election party in a bus. And I ran on auditing the state party, and I beat her 85% to 15. She got she got it handed to her. Right. Because people were tired of waste and fraud, and there wasn't fraud, but waste, in this situation. And I did an audit for the first time in 10 years out of the state party, 2022 and 2023. We had a CPA sign it and certify it, and we published it for everyone to review. And we found what the theory was, that there was money being wasted by the former AZGOP. And what we found was that was true. They had raised $6 million and spent 6% of that on voter contact. If you look at the 2024 election cycle, we raised $20 million and spent 72% of it on voter contact. And I think the election difference, the results of outcomes of those elections speak for themselves.
0: We've got about a minute and a half left here. So if you're treasurer and you increase our returns, explain to our audience, where does that money go? So you get increased returns. Does it go back to the state? The legislature can use it as part of the budget?
1: It goes back into the state. It goes back into the general fund, and the state or whatever fund the return is pinged to. And the legislature can do whatever they want with it. I had one Senator Wendy Rogers, who's endorsed my campaign, said, hey, maybe we should just give everyone in Arizona a check. It's up to the legislature what they do with it. It's my job to get it. It's the leather chairs don't spend it. But it could result in maybe we could have lower income taxes, lower property taxes, and one of the things
0: or pay down bonds.
1: There's a million different things we can do, but that $120 million is 0.5% more. All the voters of Arizona need to do is elect someone that knows what they're doing.
0: 1 minute left here. Have you enjoyed running for office?
1: That's a mixed question.
0: Well, it's supposed to be.
1: You know, I'm doing this because I care.
0: Okay.
1: I say this often. I mean, I have a great business. I could be sitting on a beach somewhere right now on vacation, for the summer, and I'm pounding the pavement to try to win every single vote. It's not about enjoying it. It's about what's best for the state. I'm doing this because I care about the state of Arizona, and I want to give back to the state because this state has given me a lot. And so it's time for me to do the reverse and get back to the people.
0: Elijah, tell one more time how people can follow you.
1: My website is norton4az.com.
0: Elijah Norton, thank you for joining
1: us
0: today.
1: Thanks so much for
0: having me. This is Breaking Battlegrounds. We'll be right back.
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20: Welcome back to Breaking Battlegrounds. Our next guest is Don Palmer. He is the Senior Legal Fellow for Election Integrity at the Heritage Foundation. He's a former commissioner and chairman of the United States Election Assistance Committee Commission. Don, welcome to the show.
21: Well, thank you for having me.
20: Appreciate it. So the United States Postal Service has some new regulations on vote by mail. What can you tell our audience about it? What should they be looking for? And do you feel states are going to comply with this?
21: Well, the Trump administration, they issued an executive order a couple of months back, and it asked the USPS to set up some regulations on how we handle mail ballots. You know, there have been lengthy delays in the past, and there have been ballots that haven't arrived on time. And this has been a recurring issue. And as you know, just to use a first-class piece of mail now takes 7 to 10 days. That sort of length of transmission has been increasing. So, the USPS issued a proposed regulation for comment, and it really laid out some rules that might be in place for the 2026 election. I'm sure there's going to be litigation, but essentially, I think that the rules were pretty good. What it does is it adds security to the mail ballots and also transparency. So there's going to have to be certain security measures attached to each mail ballot, and it's got to be uniform across the states that use the USPS, and it also has to be uniform within a state. So Los Angeles has to be treated the same as a rural county. They both have to have the same security safeguards to a mail ballot. And those transparency procedures include, frankly, looking into tracking those ballots. So not only does the office, but the voter have an ability to track those ballots through the centers that the USPS has. And so there's going to be some discussion and comment on that. I'm sure there's going to be litigation, but I think it could end up sort of improving the security of mail ballots across the country when right now there's a lot of lack of confidence in that.
22: You know, we have gone to using mail-in ballots more and more across the country, but there is a big divergence between states. Some states like Colorado and Oregon are all mail-in ballots. Other states have very few people using mail-in ballots. Who do you think, which of the states do you think are doing it right, and which states are really doing it wrong?
21: Well, I think the states that have a mail ballot upon request are doing it right. That means that you have that additional security measure where you know that there's an individual that's at the residence address, and that person requests a ballot because they're going to be absent or they're sick or they're some states have over 65. So you actually are able to confirm that that person exists and that they live at the residence. I think all mail ballots and universal mail ballots where you send everyone a mail ballot, in my opinion, that's not a best policy because people have moved on. They've moved away from the resident sometimes for a decade or more.
20: Right.
21: They may even be deceased, and a mail ballot comes there, and that's just a recipe for fraud. That's something you sort of want to mitigate, and there are some mitigating controls on that, but it's just not a best practice. And also, universal mail ballots without sort of a deadline to it. If election day is not the deadline and it goes in past that with the USPS, what you then have is the California situation in the state of Washington where results are weeks after the election. And you see the impact on voter confidence with that. It's been very negative, both frankly on the right and the left. You've had the Washington Post and New York Times say, this is just not good policy. California has to reform itself.
20: Well, Don, you know, since you focus on election integrity, I'm sure you've been to a lot of conferences, and we have 2 minutes left in the segment. Doesn't this stuff concern Democrats too when you meet them at conferences, or do they just, what is their excuse for it? I mean, it just seems like, it seems like such a common sense proposal to say, look, your ballots are due at this date. Vote by mail can be, it could be abused unless you're cleaning up voter rolls, right? I mean, what do they say? What's their justification for their support of it?
21: Well, I would just say most progressive experts on the issue say that they're really trying to engage everybody with a ballot. They're trying to improve voter participation. And the reality of it is that, and we'll worry about the consequences later, or we'll make it work. The reality of it, though, is it just doesn't happen. What you have is you're going to have significant delay in results. And they will say, well, we need to be patient. Well, you know, I came from the state of Florida. We had a couple of elections where there was delays, and the legislature said this is unacceptable. It really does negatively impact voters, which is the most important thing. And so some of these experts have just been wrong. They don't really care about the consequences of a progressive policy. And so what you have in Florida, for example, was you had deadlines that required all the results to be in by election night. And you can see how confident that the voters in Florida are. Now, every 2 years, everyone's looking at California going, why can't we get the results? I mean, right. Just 2 years ago, they were waiting on results to see who would be the Speaker of the House. Because nobody had a clue
20: right.
21: on who was going to win, because we're still waiting on California.
20: Yeah,
21: and so this is not good for the country or for the citizens of California.
20: No, it's not. We're with Don Palmer. He is the Senior Legal Fellow for Election Integrity at the Heritage Foundation Institute for Constitutional Government. This is Breaking Battlegrounds. We'll be right back to continue our conversation with Don.
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0: 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It establishes rights, responsibilities, and governmental roles. 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Without knowledge of our constitutional rights, we will fail to realize when they are violated.
1: 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It's an American thing. 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
20: 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We're back again with our great guest, Don Palmer. Don, so ERIC was conceived as a national system to ensure the accuracy of voter rolls by providing updates of people if they moved or if they registered in another state, etc. But less than half the states are using or doing this with the system. What are your thoughts on that, and how much more effective could it be if all 50 states did this?
21: Well, it's unfortunate. I mean, ERIC, which is Electronic Registration Information Center, I believe, I was actually in Commonwealth of Virginia at the time as a secretary, and we were one of the founding members. And the concept is great. I think they grew to a maximum of 30 or 32 states at one point. But they really had some issues that involved their board. It wasn't seen by many Republican states as a fair and balanced board. And it had an individual who was a sort of a partisan. And so many states, secretaries of state, decided not to participate in that. That is the one issue that's a concern, is that not all states are participating. And it is a nonprofit, technically. And so I think that it would be great if all states participated in the program. I've said that the Election Assistance Commission should do it. It's a government agency that is designed to assist the states. I worked there for a number of years, as a commissioner and then as a chairman. And I know that other states are working with each other. And so it was concerning to me. There was this perception of politics, and some of it was real. Many states just walked away, and now legislatures has also removed states. So I hope that there's a way to a government agency could work with ERIC and sort of get all 50 states on board.
22: Don, it certainly looks bad when you have California taking days and days, or Arizona or other places. It looks bad. The opposition, the other side, will say, well, yeah, but it really isn't a problem. Now, we know that there is some problems. I have a friend whose dog got mailed an absentee ballot. I don't know how the dog voted, by the way. But so there, it does happen. But to what extent is this really happening?
21: Well, I think that it really impacts confidence, because if you're not careful with registration and with mailing of ballots, you're going to have discrepancies like this. And, for example, would we allow this type of inaccuracy in our voting systems, the actual machines that tabulate ballots? The answer is no. The Congress saw what happened in Florida, and there was a level of Florida, and it was actually many states, that there's a level of inaccuracy. And it's the same thing with registration and with mailing ballots. If we don't know that an individual lives there, if the person may be deceased or it may actually be a dog, that means you're not doing adequate verification. That means your systems aren't working. How can we accept that as a country, the inaccuracies of a voter registration system? You know,
22: Currently, we don't have national elections. We have a series of state and local elections. With the SAVE Act, we're going to do more, if that passes, it doesn't look like it's likely to pass, to more federal.

0: of how we do elections, particularly with results, that need to be in a timely manner. It needs to be uniform. Some of the details need to be left at the states. It's where it resides under the Constitution, and giving some power to the federal government. But I think there has to be some balance, and folks need to work together to make this process work. Otherwise, we will continue to see confidence dip.
1: Do you see a time in our near future when online voting is possible? And would that be a positive or a negative?
0: Well, I think if you take a step back as a non-expert in voting, the answer is undoubtedly yes, it will be here because of just the generations of the youth that we have that are so rely on the online for everything they do. And now, you know, like myself, I mean, most of everything we do is online. But I think the election experts and the folks that are working elections understand that there's some safeguards that are not quite where it needs to be to develop online voting. And so once again, I think that there'll be this expectation of the public that let's have online voting. But the reality of it is we don't have the security of the voting process to do that yet. And the state and federal system haven't put in the resources to develop a program like that. So there may be expectations. Our life may change in the next decade rapidly. But right now, I just don't see how it's possible.
2: We're with Don Palmer. You can follow him on X at Voting Guy. Don, so election integrity, people talk about all the time. When you talk to Republican candidates, it's the one question they're asked over and over at grassroots meeting, cottage meetings, and so forth. If you were king for the day, what are the couple of things you would do to put public concerns about election integrity to rest once and for all?
0: Well, a couple of things. I mean, number one, I would require all registrations to be verified for citizenship and identity. And if they couldn't do it on the back end with a verification program, then I would request a document of the individual, a simple document. I would also focus on some of the fundamentals. I mean, we talk a little bit about grants, proposing that states use the SAVE program. Right now, the SAVE program is for free. I would have all states do that. That's actually an existing sort of database for states and counties to verify citizenship. That's easy. That's free. And it should be used, and we shouldn't let politics get in the middle of it. The last thing I would say is I would focus a little bit more on the fundamentals of elections. We don't spend a lot of money on the bridges or the roads of elections. We focus on some of the policies like we talk about today, but you know, voting systems need to be upgraded. Our voter registration systems, sometimes they're vulnerable. I talked to and testified to the Congress that they really need to do more testing. And those vulnerabilities need to be fixed at the state and federal level. And so if I was king for a day, I would focus a little bit more on the fundamentals and then make sure that registrations are verified for citizenship and identity, the two sort of foundational parts of a accurate registration.
1: Do you see or do you think that foreign adversaries have been involved or are potentially going to be involved in influencing these outcomes, tampering with our elections?
0: Well, I think that foreign bodies, I was a former intel officer. I mean, going back, to the 90s and even earlier, the Russians have always tried to influence our elections. My concern as an election expert is that anything that's open to the internet, Iran, China, Russia, they may try to exploit a vulnerability, maybe slow down a voter registration system or take some information. They haven't interfered to a point where they changed the ballot. But, you know, as an election official, now I'm at Heritage, but as a former election official, I was always concerned that I certainly don't want someone trying to exploit and slow down my system so where they don't work on election day, for example, or their denial of service. And so that means you have to do the hard work of upgrading your systems, spending money to protect them. And that's why I focus a little bit on fundamentals as we're talking here today, is I just want to make sure there's vulnerability testing of all voting systems that we do. And I think we can do much more than we're doing currently. We're not doing everything we can. They may try to interfere. They may try to influence from a social media perspective, but I don't think they've had the opportunity or have changed any votes that have been cast.
2: Don, we've got about 4 minutes left here. I want to give our audience a little bit about your background. So you're a Navy JAG. How long were you

0: Navy JAG for, and what skills do you feel you learned being a JAG in the military?
1: Well, I mean, I was a JAG for 10 years. I basically had trial skills, both as a prosecutor and as a defense counsel, and that brings a certain skill set of actually helping people and actually talking to a jury or to a judge. I also sort of was a counsel for a commander or an admiral or whoever the base commander would be, and basically advising that person legally of what they could and couldn't do, finding a way to get to yes. Being a lawyer, that's sort of what we do.
0: Right.
1: But it's also helped me in elections because you get a sense generally you're going to have counsel that can support you, but you have your own sense of your legal training that says that this isn't going to work or this might work. We're vulnerable to, litigation on this. And so as a lawyer, you can, be your own filter at times. And so that's generally how being a JAG has helped me.
2: California is going to have on their ballot in November voter ID. And polls show that might pass. If it would, that'd be a phenomenal victory for voting integrity. What other good news is out there as you look at the various states and what's going on? What can we point to that says, all right, we're making some progress here?
1: Well, I think that's a potential. I think you see things in the state of Ohio and Louisiana. They just upgraded their voter ID laws, photo ID laws. I do think that citizenship, when you really look at it, it shouldn't be a partisan issue. Now, with the SAVE database that's been improved, you could actually submit entire voting lists to the SAVE database and receive information and follow up on that and investigate. And so what that means, and I've looked at some of the data that's come back, is that this is a perfect opportunity for localities across the country to have the autonomy to verify citizenship with a federal database for free, and that is increasingly getting easier to use. It may not be perfect, but it's getting there. And so the states now also have that ability. And so when you think about that, if we can't get a piece of federal legislation passed where there's a meeting of the minds across the board, the federal government can provide these services for free. I hope that the states across the country would use it. Because it's not a political issue. I think everyone wants to get citizenship verified and not place any sort of untoward burdens on the voter. If we can do that through a simple verification process or reaching out to the individual and asking for an identifying number or a naturalization document, that's not too difficult. The Supreme Court has told us that that's not considered a burden. And so that would meet the security needs, and that means everybody can register to vote, trust, but verify.
0: Don, we appreciate having you today with us. Can you please tell our audience where they can follow your work?
1: Sure. They can follow me on the Heritage website. We have a number of publications that are released in the Daily Signal or other publications. You can follow me at Voting Guy. I usually publish on there everything that is out there in the public domain. So, my Twitter handle is at the Voting Guy.
0: Don, thank you so much for joining us. We'll hope you'll join us again sometime soon. We appreciate your time. Folks, this is Breaking Battlegrounds. You can follow us on breakingbattlegrounds.vote. We'll be back next week. Have a great weekend.

0: Introducing the YMCA. What, you already know the why? Or so you think. Sure, you know the why for a swim, a workout, even a game of hoops. But did you know we're more than that? We're a cause. When you take your jump shot at the Y, someone else is getting job training. 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Practice your downward-facing dog as a teen practices her leadership skills. That's the Y. We work with people no matter their age, income, or background, and give them the opportunity to learn, grow, and thrive, all with one simple goal in mind, to strengthen our community. 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Introducing the Y. We're so much more than a place. We're a cause. 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
1: Thank you so much, Jeremy. And it's funny when the heat is on, our theme music comes on, I think of The Price Goes Up.
0: The price goes up.
1: I mean, that's basically what we're going to talk about today. Is we've been doing this for a really long time, Jeremy. It's over a decade now. You and I have been talking to our listeners, our families out there that are conservative families out there that are really, you know, with gas prices and everything being affected with what's going on with this Iran war. Unfortunately, it has an even broader and, you know, harder impact on us with everything, from groceries to just everything, you know, our day-to-day life. But especially, folks, I'm going to cite in here in a couple of minutes, back a year ago when APS sent a public notice citing that they were going to be raising rates. And they were looking back and their, you know, justification and all this moral high ground on, oh, they weren't charging enough in 2021 and 2022. And God forbid if that's what they already started from that point, 2021 and 2022. And now this next rate increase is going to encompass the increased costs of the impact of this war, gas prices, oil prices, unfortunately, folks, impacts us in every area of our life. And we're going to talk about power stability in a second. You know, with these data centers coming online, we've got it coming from all different directions. So my goal and my obligation to our listeners and our families out there is to give them accurate, credible information that I've done the research on and then provide them with a solution, as I've done for more than 10 years. If you include my daughter, it's 15 years now, of giving people a very positive outcome, zero, very close to zero APS and SRP bills, and having the solution for secure power when that power grid goes down, that it's, they have the assurance that it's done properly when they're adding battery backup either to an existing system, or I recommend with all new systems to go with the battery, that it's done correctly. And what I mean by that, Jeremy, is you're going to have a lot of people knocking on your door if you have existing solar or no solar at all. Those door knockers are going to be out in force. And it's going to get confusing because one's going to tell you one thing, one's going to tell you another thing. And plain and simple, a lot of these door knocking companies, just like we've talked about for years and years and years now, Jeremy, they're going to take the shortcut. They're not going to do it correctly for you to have the best possible outcome. And what I mean by that is if you have existing solar that was not designed and calculated by Solar Sandy, it's very likely you do not have a zero APS or SRP bill. Am I correct, Jeremy?
0: You are 100% correct. Maybe more right than you've ever been.
1: Right. And I don't say that, you know, with maliciousness or, you know, insincerity. I just say there is so many people that have been in touch with me over the years that, you know, and just in recent months and weeks, that they had solar done and then designed and installed by another company. And they're coming to me saying, Solar Sandy, you know, we still have an atrocious bill. And, you know, it's like now, you know, with the power outage and all the rest of it, they're getting conflicting stories from maybe the original company. Some of those companies are no longer around. There's a very few handful that still are. So they're coming back to these people and saying, oh, well, yeah, we didn't get you to zero, but now we're going to get you with a battery and we're going to get you to zero. If they didn't tell you the truth the first time, they didn't meet your objective the first time around, why on God's green earth would you trust them the second time, Jeremy?
0: Yeah, but you're going to give them a second try. And you're right. I've seen the door knockers out. we know how that is, and that's why I always love what you do, Sandy, because you get you. You can't replicate Sandy, the honesty, the transparency, and who she is as a person.
1: And I provide the proof is in the bills.
0: Yeah.
1: When I go out to meet my prospective solar families, and they really do become part of my family, I take them actual proof of years and years and years of zero in APS and very close to zero in SRP. I do achieve zero in SRP. It's a little bit trickier, but zero or very close to zero. And the other thing that I bring, like I said, 15 years, if you include my daughter and my son-in-law when I helped them go solar many years ago, is the knowledge and the accuracy that you're going to get from me. I don't cut corners. I tell people truthfully what needs to be done. And if you're comparing me to some of these door-knocking companies, and I'm sorry to say out-and-outright scammers out there, I may sound more expensive. But if you sit down and you look at what your bills are, if you didn't have a zero bill and you still have an atrocious electric bill, I end up being far less than these other companies, Jeremy.
0: You really have to look at the bottom line. Yeah, you're exactly right.
1: Yeah. Yeah. So when people actually look at the numbers and the facts are the facts, when you add their, like, let's say they didn't go with me and they have a solar payment and they still have an electric bill, we combine those two together, I can pretty much guarantee every single time I will be less. And there is no price you can put on, Jeremy. My solar families can get a hold of me 7 days a week, morning till evening, reasonably speaking. So, but they can all, they all have my personal cell phone. They can reach me and they have peace of mind. And they do. I have occasional people that, oh, my AC isn't working. They think it's attributed to their solar. Just because it isn't my issue or something caused by the solar, I still answer them and try and direct them in the, you know, the direction that they need to go. And that is, I can assure you there is nobody else out there, that provides that level of customer service and caring about my solar families. And like I said, there's no price you can put on that. When it comes down to the bottom line is they're going to get a very accurate, very precise for their home, what they need, and getting that outcome. If they've been keeping their house at 80 or 82 degrees, they not only are able to be a little bit more comfortable if they choose to be, but now they don't have to worry about those summer bills being, you know, that went from $300, now $400 and $500 and $600 and $700. Jeremy, I've seen bills $700 and $800 this year with SRP. And APS's rate increase is right around the corner. I want to get into APS here. So I mentioned the public notice that APS sent out about a year ago, maybe a little less than a year ago. And, you know, it's a bunch of garbly goop, but essentially what they're saying is that on June 13, 2025, filed an Arizona Corporation Commission requesting approval of rate charges and schedules that would result in annual increases in revenue from the base rate of $662 million or 15.99%. The application uses a test year ending December 31st of 2024 reports on the number of increases experienced by the customers would be $579.52 million or 13.99, which reflects on a test year adjusted revenue of about $48.55 million. So basically what you're saying is they want to make more money.
0: Exactly. So, their bottom line.
1: Right. So it's a bunch of garbly goop because at the end of the day, folks, if you try and read this, which I have, it all it's basically saying is they didn't raise the rates high enough in 2020 and 2022, and they're looking back and saying that they're going to base it on 2021, 2022, 2023, and 2024's, you know, that they didn't make the profits that they wanted to, which I think is absolutely abhorrent. People saw their bills going up. I went on a TV show in 2024 to warn people in APS And actually, APS came after me because they said that I was quoting information incorrectly. And I went for five rounds with their attorney. I think she was a Harvard grad. And everything that I said was true, accurate. And they couldn't, they couldn't put a gag order on me, and I wasn't saying anything wrong. So there was nothing that they could do to change my website, change my verbiage, change my terminology. So that should tell you something, folks. When I have gone up against APS five rounds, my attorney said, geez, you should have been an attorney. I go, no, I was just telling the truth and wanted the listening audience and the viewing audience that summer to realize they were really going to be hit hard by these rate increases. And folks, you're going to be hit hard every single year. This public notice says they are going to raise rates every single year from this point on. And one of the major factors right now, yes, is oil prices are high and we've got this war going on. So that just changes the whole ball game, not in our favor. So they were already raising rates already, and now you factor this in, because now we've got data centers that weren't really a factor in 2021, 2022, 2023. President Trump gets in 2024 and he realizes China is leading the way in AI, and that can't happen because of national security, so that they can't take over our infrastructures of our banks, our hospitals, our airports, etc. So it wasn't a matter of he had a choice to either participate and get ahead of this, where Biden was sleeping at the wheel for 4 years and China was vastly increasing their AI capabilities, etc. So he had no choice in the matter in order to protect us and our way of life. So these data centers consume a ton of power, not only power but water, and even those water plants use electricity to treat the water, etc. So can you imagine these massive, massive data centers consuming often more power than a whole city does? It's crazy. When I've been doing the reading and the research on these data centers, it is absolutely mind-boggling. And folks, every single phase of AI, it will use more and more electricity. So it's not like they're going to get to a plateau and go, okay, we're good, and that's all the electricity we need. No, the faster and the bigger, information, I guess it swallows up, it takes more electricity to compute that data, to do all the interesting things that AI is doing. Some good, some not so good, some still up in the air, but it's upon us, folks. There's nothing we can do about it. It's like the internet came and people were scared about it, and scared or not, it's here to stay. Well, that's the same thing with AI, Jeremy. We have no choice in the matter. It's here. It's here. Yeah. And it's going to affect everything in our lives. But the most important thing that I want to focus on is it is going to affect the security of your home's power. So if you don't have solar currently, I highly recommend doing solar now. And folks, I know the tax credit isn't available any longer, but is there a tax credit to pay your electric bill when your electric bill doubles in the next 3 to 5 years? No. So yes, it was nice while it lasted, but the truth of the matter is there's no tax credit paying your electric bill. There's nobody going to give you any assistance or any government benefit to paying that very high electric bill. So let's put that to the side. But I do have something that's a positive. If you do your solar with batteries, both APS and SRP is going to pay you what's called a battery incentive. APS pays $110 per kilowatt. SRP pays $55. I don't know what the difference is, but APS is paying more, so they must be in far greater need than power than SRP. Maybe, I don't know. But at the end of the year, you could be getting up to $1,100 from SRP and up to $3,750 from APS. Folks, what that means is PYOP, you remember our little term, produce your own power, and now you're going to store it in your own battery. If your house is not in a brownout state, you can actually share that battery of stored power with your power company, and they're going to pay you handsomely for it. So have it there for in the event, and those events are going to come soon enough. When brownouts come, they're going to come, and they're going to be starting to come more and more frequently and for longer and longer durations. So your battery's there with stored power. It's going to give you whole home backup. When I say whole home backup, I'm talking about AC, fridge, freezer, light stands, electronics, etc. Whereas the old batteries, they didn't quite do that. So that was why I wasn't a big proponent on batteries a number of years ago. But now the batteries, they recharge and discharge simultaneously while the sun is up. So you can be in a brownout period and your solar is providing your electricity for your home and providing the power, storing the power for the nighttime. So it discharges and recharges simultaneously, which is a really, really good thing.
0: And I think that's such a cool thing, Sandy. You know, it shows that, you know, the technology has come so far and you've realized, and again, in being truthful, that now they weren't a good idea. Now they are a good idea. And it just goes that no matter what, you will always tell us the truth. And I appreciate that.
1: Yep, I stay up and do a lot of reading, but I stay up on, you know, the things that are very tedious to read and research and stuff, because I want our families that are listening to be able to, I mean, we've been doing this for a very long time, and to provide accurate, like I said, accurate, incredible information, let them know how to go ahead and have me come out, Jeremy, to meet with them. 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Jeremy's going to tell you how to do that right now.
0: It is. It's so easy to do, everybody. 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You'll see the cartoon of Miss Sandy and her beautiful blonde hair. Mm-hmm. That's how you know you're at the right place. Right there is where you start the kilowatt worksheet. It takes just minutes to do, super easy, but that's how we get that first initial information to see where you're going to be. It is seriously so easy to do. It's one click away, and it's about time. 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And, you know, with brownouts and all the things that could happen, it seems that this is the best time right this second. 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And we talk about door knockers, if you already have a deal and you're kind of worried about it, call Sandy. She'll look at it. She'll tell you, I'm not sure about this one. Or, you know what? No, they're doing things the right way. You should proceed with this. Again, truth is over everything with Sandy, and that's what I think is so cool.
1: Oh, and also, folks, I have financing available. Yeah. No payments for 6 months. So while your solar is being installed and up and running, it doesn't take us 6 months to get your solar installed and up and running, but 6 months with no, we'll have your bills to zero or very close to zero, and no payments for 6 months. That is at the perfect time of the year, because we're just, you know, the beginning of the summer. So get rid of those high electric bills that are just going to get worse once APS implements this rate increase, Jeremy, and SRP implemented a rate increase the end of November. And they have another one coming November of 2026, and they're just not going to stop, folks. So when your power goes out and you're sitting in your house, lights off, your fridge is melting, and it's 120 degrees out, they'll still expect you to pay that electric bill. So I want you to be prepared. I want your family to be safe. And I want you to put more of your hard-earned money back in your pocket or your retirement fund, not going to the power company. I call it flushing your hard-earned money down the utility toilet bowl. The only person that benefits, or the only ones that benefit from paying your power bill, is the power company. And a lot of them, trust me, are not listening to the station. They're not on our side, guys.
0: Right.
1: And, you know, for years and years and years, you know, I can remember when electric bills in both APS and SRP were, like, in winter months, under $100. A high electric bill, you know, 10 years ago, 11 years ago, $150, $200. I am lucky to see winter bills, under $200, and APS and SRP summer bills, $300, $400, $500, $600, like I said, $700, $800. And they're just going to continue to go up. And again, what I said earlier, I know that the tax credit was a really nice benefit and bonus, but nobody's going to give you a tax credit to pay your electric bill. When I show you over the next 3 to 5 years, your bills will not only double, but closer to triple. Does it make any sense to just throw that money down the toilet and then not to have secure, safe power when those brownouts happen? It's not a matter of if. It's a matter of when and how long those brownouts will last and how frequent they'll be until you need to pack up the dog and the kids and the car and go check into a hotel. And, it's a matter of time. These data centers are upon us. In the research I've been doing, they're opening up to 2 data centers per week here in Arizona.
0: Wow.
1: So that is putting a complete taxing on the grid. APS and SRP, that's why they're giving you this exorbitant amount for your excess power stored in your batteries, $55 from SRP, $110 from APS, up to $3,750 from APS. Folks, over 5 years, that's $18,000. Over 10 years, that's a lot of money. So, and then you have the peace of mind that when those brownouts come, that you don't have to pack up the dog or the kids or the family. Husband and wife, it doesn't matter. I'm 65 years old, guys. I just turned 65 in April. I do not want to have to pack an overnight bag and go check into a hotel. I don't want to be my life to be inconvenienced. I don't want to lose the food in my freezer. I just want to be safe, secure in my home. And, and in the meantime, APS can pay me $110 for the power that's stored in my battery, but it's there when I need it.
0: Exactly.
1: And that gives me peace of mind. So, folks, fill out your kilowatt worksheet, whether you have existing solar with me or with another company, and you want to look into getting those bills to zero and having that peace of mind with battery backup, just fill out the kilowatt worksheet. And then I may call you and ask you a few questions before I come out, because when you have existing solar, I may need a little bit more information. But you're going to get me in person meeting with you and giving you the answer, so that you know that there's 2 ways to install batteries, the right way and the wrong way. And so the wrong way is what these guys are doing is, so they can do this quick, fast, and easy, is they will come out and they will slap a battery on and they will connect it to the grid. So, folks, you won't know this until you get a bill after the battery's installed. I have one of my solar families, Richard, and his wife added batteries last year, and the company that did it, his bill in August, he still had an SRP bill because he didn't do solar with Solar Sandy. He had about a $350, $400 electric bill. When the batteries were added and he got his first bill, he thought his bill was going to be next to nothing. His bill went up to $658. He then called me. His batteries were connected to the grid, folks. So that's what I mean by doing things the right way and the wrong way. But most average homeowner won't know that, because they don't know the questions to ask, but I'm going to explain that to you when I sit down and meet with you folks. Go and fill out your kilowatt worksheet. I look forward to meeting you and getting rid of those bills entirely. Tell them one more time, Jeremy, how to do that.
0: 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It is easy to do. 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
1: God bless everyone, and I'll see you all soon.

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11: Picture warm Gulf breezes, turquoise waters, white sand beaches. 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
13: 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I'm your host, Tom the Attic Fanatic from Koala Insulation right here in Phoenix. And on today's show, we're going to be going over different things for your house, if we can make your house more efficient and more comfortable. So stay tuned if you have a hot second floor, hot back bedrooms, high electric bills, your air conditioning system seems to run a lot, just overall comfort in your house doesn't seem to be where it should be. We offer insulation, attic ventilation, air sealing, spray foam, different things to make your house more efficient and more comfortable. And on today's show, we're going to talk about different ways to make your house more efficient and more comfortable, either with insulation or ventilation. And we find that here in Phoenix area that we have a real ventilation problem in attic spaces because it does get so hot here. It's a unique area compared to different places in the country. We're more concerned about keeping our houses cool in the summer. You know, we don't get hot or really cold winters where we're having to really, oh my gosh, we need 10 feet of insulation in our attics because it gets so cold. Like if we were in Minnesota or Michigan, it's like, I feel sorry for those people where they get so cold that it's hard to keep the house warm in the winter. Well, we don't really have that problem. We're more, how do we keep it cool in the summer or 8 or 9 months out of the year? You know, it's hot. So attic ventilation is critical. We're going to talk about the science of ventilation in just a few minutes. And then we're also going to talk about insulation. We obviously need insulation, but we don't need as much as, like I said, we would need if we were in Minnesota or Michigan. Again, something like that. So, but we do need at least an R30 of insulation in our attic spaces, which is about 10, 11 inches of insulation, kind of a minimum. And then we look at the ventilation. So I'm going to kind of touch on all those different things. On today's show, we're going to call this never been a better time to make your house more efficient and more comfortable. And there are several reasons for that. Reason is we have some really good discounts on a couple things on our solar attic fans and on some insulation. We're giving a couple things away. I'm going to touch on that in just a minute. Obviously, we have rising energy costs. So the sooner we can do this, and with inflation and everything, that this is going to pay for itself even quicker. So just for example, like when we do a project, we're looking at really like a 2-year payback. So say you spent $2,000, you got a little bit of insulation, maybe you got a solar attic fan, and you got 2 years, it's paid for itself completely in energy savings. So everything that we offer is amazing. And I say there's really nothing easier for us to sell them. I hate to even say the word sell, but think about how easy it is to for ventilation because it pays for itself so fast and there's so many benefits. I'm going to go over all those benefits in a few minutes. Improve your home's comfort. So your house, like I said, you've got a hot back bedroom. So you walk from one room to the next and it's like, boy, it's hotter in this room than it is in this room. So if you're having something like that happening, then we can take care of that with some insulation and some ventilation. We offer a free attic analysis, and we're going to do that today. We're going to offer free 10 attic evaluations or attic analysis, and then we're going to really dive into what's going on in your home. This is absolutely free. We do 10 of these on each radio show each week. So when we do that, we're going to count it down as we kind of go through the show. So I'm going to give out the number in a few minutes, but you can give us a call. We'll schedule to do that free attic analysis. There's no charge for that. We'll come out and see what you have. You know, sometimes we go out and we give the customer a clean bill of health. It's like going to the doctor. Actually, last week I went to get an eye exam and I got all done. I'm like, oh, your prescription hasn't changed. Your eyes look great. Nothing's changed. I mean, that's good news. Now, sometimes it's like, well, the eyes prescription has changed a little bit. You might want to get a new pair of glasses. You might want to get some contacts or whatever. Same thing when you go to the doctor. It's good when they say, hey, you look great. Keep doing what you're doing. That's what we want to hear. We don't want to hear, okay, we're going to put you on this prescription and this. We're going to schedule up for this surgery. It's like, okay, yeah, it'll make me feel better getting all that done. At least we know where we're at. So that's the point of an attic analysis, to see where we're actually at. It's so important because a lot of people, they look up at their ceiling, they're laying in bed or sitting on the couch, and we look up at our ceiling and we're like, I assume everything up there is great. I don't know. So that's where the free attic analysis comes in. So take advantage of that. I'm going to give out the phone number in just a minute. So I want to talk a little bit about insulation first. So insulation is that barrier between your hot attic space or cold in the winter and then the conditioned space in your home. So, you know, say we're keeping our house 72 degrees inside, but the attic is 150 degrees, 160, 170 degrees. We could have between 80 and 100 degrees of differential in temperature in our attic space than what's in the house. And we're hoping that that insulation is going to hold all that heat back. Well, insulation is really only designed to hold back between 30 and 50 degrees of heat load. So we got to make sure we have enough insulation, and then we will look at the ventilation with that. So I always say good insulation and good ventilation equal a great, efficient home. So we just need good insulation, R30, R38. We don't need to go crazy. We don't need to put an R60 like we would do in Minnesota or something like that. R38, which is about 14 inches of insulation, and then good ventilation. Make sure we have air coming in through our soffit vents, and we're pulling enough air out up the roof and pulling that heat out of the house. So we call it 10 air exchanges per hour. Basically, we take all the air that's in your attic and we put it back outside and we bring fresh air in through those soffit vents. What this does is it lowers your attic temperature 30 to 50 degrees. And when we do that, it takes that load off the air conditioner, off of the insulation, and makes your house more comfortable. So it's real easy. And I'm going to dive into the science of this when we get through with this attic analysis. I kind of want to go over that real quick. So let me give out the phone number and then I'll go over, give the attic analysis out, and I'll give the phone number out again. So 602-878-8646. That's our number right here in Phoenix. I know it's the weekend, but give us a call. We are taking the calls this weekend. If the phone is busy, that means we're on the line with another customer. Just leave a voicemail with the information and we'll call you back in the next 15 to 20 minutes. We're going to get you taken care of. You know, this weekend we'll come out. We can come out during the week, take a look at your house. We can schedule it for the following week, whatever is good for you, but make sure we get you on the schedule because we do offer 10 of these free attic analysis every week. So 602-878-8646. 602-878-8646. Now, when you call, what's involved in the attic analysis? So a lot of people say, well, what do I get with my attic analysis? So we're going to look at several different things. Number one, we're going to look at the insulation, the integrity of the insulation that's in the home currently. So are we getting a lot of dust? Do we have odors in the insulation? Does it seem as like it's settled a lot? Like, is there a reason maybe to pull it out and put new insulation in? 9 times out of 10, we're like, what you have is fine. We just need to upgrade it and add more insulation to the top of that. We don't necessarily have to pull all of your insulation out and start all over unless it was contaminated. We had maybe some moisture in there. I got mold or something like that going. Maybe we had some critters and we've got some urination and some things where we're getting odors out of the insulation. So that's why we would do a removal. And then we would add all new insulation. So definitely you're going to look at the integrity of the insulation on this free attic analysis. And then we're going to look at the depth of the insulation, see where you're at, and then make some recommendations to where it should go. So, for example, say you have 6 inches of insulation and you want to go to an R38, we would add 8 inches of insulation, pretty low cost to do all of this. And we'll bring you up to building code, make that house more comfortable and more efficient with the insulation. So we'll check that insulation depth. Next thing we're going to look at is the soffit venting. So this is all part of this free attic analysis. Look at the soffit venting. Make sure we have good air intake coming into the attic. So we're going to look at the outside, make sure we have that intake, and then we'll check the inside, make sure it's not covered with insulation, that those soffit vents are actually breathing properly. If they're not, then we can address that when we do the free attic analysis. Also, we're going to look at the roof ventilation. Make sure we're pulling enough air out of the attic space. So the solar ventilation, ridge vents, static vents, whatever you have, they're up at the upper part of your roof. And that's to pull the heat load out of that attic space. And we typically find, I'd say 9 out of 10 houses that we look at here in Phoenix, they're underventilated, and a lot of them are really underventilated, and it really causes havoc on the customer's house. So we look at that ventilation. If you do need more ventilation, then we'll make some suggestions on how to correct that. It's easy. That's one of the easiest things to correct, actually. We'll determine if an air seal is necessary. So if we have a lot of leakage, if we have a house that was built in the, say, 60s, 70s, maybe early 80s, we find that those maybe have a little bit more air infiltration because they never, like, foam sealed anything. So that might be something that would need to be addressed. Typically, that's not a huge deal. I mean, some houses do need it, but not all houses need it. So we'll definitely look at that. And then we'll just look at the overall attic efficiency. So what is the whole overall look of this? Are we getting the ventilation? Are we getting the, is the insulation properly done? And we'll take a look at the ductwork. Is there any ductwork that's sagging, that's maybe leaking? Is it sitting down in the insulation? It's supposed to be strapped up. All kinds of different things we're going to look at. And that's all part of the free attic evaluation. So make sure you give us a call and we get that. At least that's where we start. So let me give the number out. 602-878-8646. That's right here. That's our Phoenix number. We're right here in Phoenix, and we do the whole metro area. So everywhere in Phoenix, we hit this whole area. So if you can hear us, call us. So you're listening to the radio show. If you're in the Phoenix area, give us a call. We'll get you on the schedule, and we'll get you taken care of. Like I said, we can do it in the next couple of days, the next week, whatever is kind of good for you. We want to make sure we get you taken care of. So 602-878-8646. 602-878-8646. That's our direct number right here in Phoenix. Give us the call here at Koala Insulation. It's like the koala bear. What koala? What is that? What are you saying? Like a koala bear. So Koala Insulation Phoenix right here. 602-878-8646. 602-878-8646. Okay. So we got that kind of out of the way, what that attic analysis is, and I'll go over that again here in a few minutes. But I also want to talk about some of the specials that we have, and then we're going to talk about kind of the science of an attic. Real quick, I'll give you a quick rundown on the specials, and we'll dive into it a little bit more later in the show. So specials, we have $100 off the solar attic fans. So if you do need a solar attic fan or two, typically most houses need between one and two fans, $100 off of each of those solar attic fans if you call from the radio show. So when you do call, whatever the special, so we're going to do the free attic analysis first, and then you'll be locked into all of the specials. So if you did need, maybe you need insulation and ventilation, you'll get the deal on both. If you just needed the ventilation, I'll get you $100 off each solar attic fan. If you don't need anything, it was a free attic analysis, and we'll say, hey, give us a call back in 3 or 4 years, and we'll do another evaluation, make sure nothing's changed. So it's pretty simple. As far as insulation, if you do need insulation, we have a couple promotions. We have a free stairway insulator. And what if we do insulation? And what that is that's where we get the attic access from between going in from your conditioned space into the attic space. So if we've got a pull-down ladder, it could be a hatchway, it could be a walk-in door. We have insulators that are going to insulate that door and stop air movement from going in between each of the spaces. So with that, you're going to get a free stairway insulator. We call it stairway insulator, even though it may be just a hatch or something like that. So they're called a Draftmaster, so we'll get you that free insulator. And then also, if we do insulation, we include free attic analysis, free attic fresh. So it's a pre-treatment. It goes over your old insulation. It disinfects and deodorizes the old attic insulation. So a lot of times, instead of necessarily needing to do a removal, we can do the attic fresh. And that's, like I said, it's going to disinfect and deodorize the attic. So if you've had any critters, squirrels, rats, something like that, mice, where they've urinated up there, we can put the attic fresh in there and it'll disinfect that. But it will also kill the odor causing issue. So we do that pretty typically on all of our insulation projects, because what we don't want to do is put insulation on top of your old insulation and realize, oh my gosh, the old insulation was contaminated. We either needed to do the attic fresh or do a removal. So we just do the attic fresh, and then that usually solves the problem. We don't need to necessarily do the removal. And if it's real bad, we're going to recommend a removal. We'll spray the attic fresh over the sheetrock, and it'll be like brand new construction, and we'll put all new insulation in again. So if you've had that situation where you're like, pest control company maybe has come out and told you, hey, you've had some critters up here, we need to do a removal, our pricing is going to be fantastic. We're very, very competitive on removals, and really, it's not that expensive. It's nothing to worry about. We do that. We come out with gas-powered machines, and we'll suck all the old insulation out. We have 12-foot bags that this stuff gets blown into, and we haul it all off, and we'll do the attic fresh. We can do an air seal, and we'll put all new insulation there and bring it up to code. So that's kind of part of all the different things. So if we do insulation, you get a free stairway insulator, free attic fresh. We put rulers in your attic every 100 square feet. What that does is make sure we're putting the right amount of insulation in there. So we want to get you the maximum energy savings over time. So we call that the koala way. We do some things a little bit different because we understand a customer, they pull the trigger and say, let's get my attic fixed. I want to be done with this. I don't want to revisit the project, because I hate revisiting a project as me as a homeowner as well. If I say, hey, I need to get my windows replaced, and then they come out and replace the windows, and then 6 months later I have a problem with the windows, or they didn't do all of the windows, or they ordered the wrong ones. It's so frustrating. So we really focus on, let's do the job right the first time and we're done with it. So we have a lot of checks and balances and systems in our operations. So when we come out, rest assured, we're going to get the job done right the first time. So that's kind of the koala way. All right. I promised to give out a couple, talk about kind of the science of an attic. I'm going to do that, but let me give out the phone number one more time before we do that. 602-878-8646. 602-878-8646. 8646. So that's our number for that free attic analysis. Some people call us and say, hey, I just want to get two solar fans. When can you do it? But that's our phone number. Give us a call. We'll get you straight. We'll get you on the schedule and we'll get you taken care of. All right. I want to kind of talk about the science of an attic. How does this all work? Like, what is the problem with an attic space? Why do I need more insulation? Why do I need ventilation? Why do I even have an attic in the first place? So there's some reasons why we actually have an attic space. Some people think it's just to run the ductwork through there from the air conditioner. Maybe it's a place to store some stuff up in our attic. It's a terrible place to store stuff because it does get so hot up there. But that's kind of why they think there's an attic. There's actually a reason we have what we call an attic space. So when the sun's energy hits a roof or any object, that's called radiant energy. So that radiant energy hits your roof, and then that conducts through that roof, and now that's conductive energy, and now it's heating up your attic space. So that the reason we have that attic is so that we can vent the attic properly, and we can move the air out of the attic. So we bring air in through the soffit vents, pull the heat out of the top, and we keep circulating the air. So as that radiant energy keeps hitting the roof, we're exchanging the air in the attic fast enough that the temperatures don't keep climbing throughout the day and get hotter and hotter and hotter. So it's kind of interesting. If we look at a morning temperature in Phoenix, say we get up and it's 90 degrees. We go outside, it's 90 degrees outside. And we were to go in our attic at 9 in the morning. It's like, well, it's only like 90, 95 degrees in here. It's not bad. And then it's 100 degrees, 110 degrees in the afternoon. And now all of a sudden the attic temperature is 170. It's like, why did it get so hot? What's the difference? It's because we weren't getting enough air exchanges per hour. So the heat builds on top of it. We call it a stacking effect, where the heat just gets hotter and hotter and hotter because it's building. The reason it's building is because we're not getting the air exchanges. Once we get the air exchanges per hour, the heat doesn't stack and it doesn't build on top of each other. So that's how we keep the kind of the temperature kind of static, kind of neutral to what the outside temperature is. So we're really shooting to be within 10 to 15, maybe 20 degrees of the outside temperature. It depends on the soffit vents, depends how much ventilation we put in, but we definitely want to take 30 or 40, 50 degrees of heat out of your attic space and take that heat load off of the insulation. So that's why we actually have an attic, is for that radiant energy from the sun. It's going to hit an object, which your roof is the first thing between the sun and the earth. And then with that radiant energy is going to conduct into the attic space, and we want to air exchange that. So when we do that, we control those temperatures. The second thing we have in an attic space is the insulation. So that's on the attic floor. So the attic is heating up. Now we're going to do the best we can to control those attic temperatures, take that heat load off. And then, but the insulation is going to be that last line of defense. So even in a perfect world, say the attic was 115, 120 degrees. Well, if the inside of the house is 70, 75 degrees, we still could have 30 or 40 degrees of temperature differential between what's in the attic and what's inside of the house. So the better the insulation is, the more that heat can hold back. And I always say, kind of think of that as to a point, because what we don't want to do is have 3 feet of insulation in there and then let the attic get to 170 degrees, because all that's going to do is fill up that air, that insulation with heat. And then the sun goes down and it's 11, 12 o'clock at night. And you're like, how come the air conditioner, honey, why isn't the air conditioner shut off? It's because all the energy is coming out of the insulation now into the house. So we need to have good insulation and good ventilation, and that solves the kind of the issue. All right, so let me go over the attic analysis again, and then I've got some questions that we've had emailed in over the week, and I kind of hit on some of those. It's kind of interesting to kind of look at some of this, kind of what people are thinking, and then I can give you some examples of some houses that we've done to kind of put this in perspective, because this pays for itself so fast. Like, insulation and ventilation are really the number one thing you can do to your house as far as efficiency, as far as getting that return on investment, because it's not a big cost to do it. And you get all this money back, you get the tax credits, and then we also lower these energy costs, so you get all of your money back, plus you get the benefit of your house is more comfortable. A lot, I would say 80% of our customers say, if you just make my house more comfortable, I don't even care about saving money on my energy bills, I just need this house to be more comfortable. Other customers will say, well, I don't care if it's more comfortable, I just want to save much money on my energy bills. And I'm like, that's the beauty of what we do, is you get both. So you get more efficiency and more comfort when we do these attic projects. So let me give out the number, and then I'll talk about this attic analysis. So 602-878-8646, 602-878-8646. So that's our direct number right here. Give us a call. We'll take the call today, and we'll take the call. Like I said, if it goes to voicemail, that means we're on the line with another customer. Just leave your information, and then we'll get back with you in a few minutes. Let me check with our producer, Sam, and how many calls we got on that first break. Danny, how many calls did we get on that first break? How many of these we have left? We started with 10. Okay, so we had four calls the first, then when I first gave out that phone number the first time. So we got six of these deals left. Let me mark this down. So we, the reason we only do 10 of these a week is this kind of fills in our schedule, and these are special deals that we do on the radio. So it's a better deal than you normally would get if you found us on Google or if you just did a search or something like that. Yeah, that's our normal deal. But the radio show, we actually do a promotion and it kind of drives our business. It gets some brand recognition. That's why we do the radio, but we do offer a special deal when you do call from the radio. So make sure you do give us a call. We have six of those deals left. 602-878-8646. 602-878-8646. And that's for the free attic analysis. If you do need anything after the free attic analysis, then you get all those specials that I was referring to. And I'll go over those in a few minutes, but you will be locked into the deals. But the first thing to do is to start with the free attic analysis, because you may not need

customers, you know, they'll call and I'm like, they want me to give them a quote over the phone. It's like, I can't really give you a quote because I can't see your house from here. I don't know what you need. You know, do you need 4 inches of insulation? Do you not need any? I don't know. I haven't looked at the house yet. So give us a call for that free attic analysis and we'll start there and you kind of go from there. So for the free attic analysis, we're going to look at that insulation, make sure the insulation is still intact and it's in good condition that you have. And then we can just add to the top of it. And that's kind of typical. Like I said, we will let you know if it does need removed. And I will tell you, if it does need removed, it's because it does need removed. We are not trying to sell removals. Obviously, it's super hot in these attics, especially this time of year. If you don't need a removal, we're not selling you a removal. We're not here to sell you anything. I have a slogan. It's always be helping. We're here to help you and then see what you need and kind of go from there. We're not here to sell you anything. We have plenty of business. So feel free to give us a call. There's no pressure. We have no high pressure sales at all. It's not even really a sales pressure. It's really more of a consultation. See what you need. Okay. So give us a call on that. So insulation integrity, we're going to look at the depth of the insulation. See how much you have in there. We're looking between about 10 and 13, 14 inches is where you should be. If you had about 8 inches, we probably would go like, let's go to like 14 inches. That would be an R38. And that's going to do you a great job from now and in the future. So we don't want to just put the very minimum because if you know, building codes change. If you do sell the house, we want to make sure you're going to pass inspection. So we're going to do it right. Certify the attic, put the insulation rulers in there. So we're going to check that insulation depth. Also going to check that soffit venting. Make sure we have good air intake. Obviously that's super important. And then we'll look at the exhaust ventilation. We want to make sure we're getting air in and air out of these attics. And we want to get that done about 10 times an hour. So take all the air that's in the attic. If you can kind of picture that, all the air that's in your attic and put it back outside and bring fresh air in. When we do that, this is how we control attic temperatures. Determine if an air seal is beneficial. Maybe you maybe need some air sealing, and that would be like around some can lights, any kind of openings. Sometimes we have like where your air vents are coming through the sheetrock. We can air seal around those boxes or the cans. We kind of call them, I call them more of a box, but we can foam seal around that just to keep air from moving from your attic into the conditioned space and vice versa. We don't want air going up and out, or we don't want it coming down and in. So when we air seal it, that can help with that as well. And then just look at the overall attic efficiency, see what's going on up there, make some recommendations, get a measurement on the access. We put a draft master in there, insulates that panel or the pull down ladder that goes into the attic space. Make sure that that's taken care of, and that's going to help with drafts. It's going to help with if there's dust coming through that hatchway or that pull down ladder, and it's also going to insulate the door itself. So it makes a big difference, and we include that when we do an insulation project. So a lot of great things happening here. So if you think you want that free attic analysis, let's start with that. We have six of those left. 602-878-8646. So the number again is 602-878-8646. Give us a call now. Like I said, if it's going to voicemail, that just means we're still working today, but there's another customer on the line. We'll leave a voicemail and we'll call you right back and we'll get you taken care of and get you on the schedule for the next week or so. So we're getting close to the end of the show. So let me just recap real quick the specials and then what the attic analysis is. And then I'll give out the phone number a couple more times right here at the end of the show. So the free attic analysis, we're going to look at the insulation levels, look at the integrity of the insulation, make sure we're good there. Check your soffit venting, make sure your soffit vents are good. Look at that exhaust venting, make sure do we need to add some more solar ventilation? Turbocharge this attic space, make this attic better than it's ever been, make that customer ecstatic, determine if we need to do an air seal, and then just look at the overall attic efficiency. So we're going to do all of that with our free attic analysis. So that's what you're calling for today. I'm going to give out the number for that free attic analysis left. Danny, how many does we have? We have two of these left? Only two left. So jump on the phone if you want to get this done this week or the week coming up. We'll get you on the schedule. So 602-878-8646, 602-878-8646. This is for Quala Insulation of Phoenix, 602-878-8646. Now the deals. So there's a couple deals. So basically we got the tax credits, which are going to go away at the end of the year. So if you're going to think about getting insulation or ventilation, it's a great time to do it. 25% Arizona state credit on the solar. So, well, that's awesome. As far as us here at Quala Insulation, we also are offering $100 off the solar attic fans, a free stairway insulator, and a free attic fresh treatment if we do insulation. So make sure you say, hey, I heard you on the radio, because we do get calls during the week on the same phone number. But when you do call, say, hey, I heard you on the radio. I heard Tom. He's amazing. We want to get this insulation.

0: Mission project done. We want to do our free attic analysis. So make sure you do that. 602-878-8646. 602-878-8646. Now, give us a call. If you just have a question, give us a call. If you're thinking about getting insulation, if you're maybe doing some new construction in the future, we can put you in our CRM so we can keep in contact. We do home shows and things like that. We can tell you what home shows we're going to be at in the future. You can come see us, all of that stuff. So give us a call. We're going to close out the show, but I'm going to give out the number one more time. 602-878-8646. 602-878-8646. And I'll talk to you next time. Bye bye.
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10: It's the subject that concerns nearly every American facing retirement. Let's talk Social Security strategies coming up.
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12: Welcome back to No More Mondays with Justin Henderson, brought to you by Sun Valley Wealth. He is Justin Henderson, Senior Advisor for Sun Valley Wealth. I'm Don Spini, Managing Partner. Justin, we're here to talk about Social Security. A lot of decisions, a lot of dates, a lot of important things need to happen in Social Security. We'll talk about that, but kick it off here for us.
10: Thanks, Don. This show exists for one reason. We're here to help hardworking Americans, people who've spent decades building something. We want to help them protect what they've earned and enjoy their retirement and what they deserve. So let's start with the foundation. Social Security. Social Security is essentially a deferred income stream that's tied to your earnings history. It's specifically, the government's going to take a look at those 35 highest earning years. And Social Security Administration then takes those years, adjusts them for inflation, and calculates what's called your primary insurance amount, or your PIA. That PIA is what you're going to receive if you claim at your full retirement age, which for most of our listeners today is either 66 in a few months or 67, depending on when you're born. Now, here's where this decision gets really important. You have a window. You can claim as early as 62, or you can delay all the way up to 70. And depending on which end of the window you choose, we could be talking about a difference of 76% or more in your monthly benefit.
12: Well, 76%? Man, that's kind of a staggering number, Justin. Can you break that down?
10: Yeah, absolutely. So if you claim at 62, your benefit is permanently reduced. You've locked in what your monthly payment's going to be, short of a cost of living adjustment. Up to 30% below your full retirement age is what your benefit's going to be if you claim at 62. Every month you claim early results in a reduction of that monthly benefit amount. So on the flip side, the longer you delay past your full retirement age, you can earn what are called delayed retirement credits. That's 8% per year, guaranteed up to 70. So if your full retirement age benefit would be about, say, $2,000 a month, claiming at 62 might give you around $1,400. But waiting to 70, that can push that number all the way up to, say, $2,480 or more. That's a difference of $1,080 per month. That's over 12 grand a year for the rest of your life. For the rest of your life, adjusted for inflation, of course.
12: Well, so everybody should wait until 70, right? It sounds like a no-brainer.
10: Yeah, so that's what you would think, right? That's the instinct. And for many people, it is. It's the right thing to do. But it's not universally true. And that's exactly what you need, is you need a personalized plan. That's what we want to do with our clients here at Sun Valley, is we want to sit down and review your personal situation and see what is the best decision for you. It's a math problem. There are three major factors that can drive this decision. First is your health. You know, if you have a serious health condition and maybe your life expectancy is shorter, claiming early might make more mathematical sense. Second is whether you have other sources of income. If you've got a pension, if you've got robust savings, maybe part-time work, something from an income standpoint that can help you bridge the gap while you wait to claim Social Security, then that can obviously affect the decision as well. And finally, this is the one people underestimate the most, your spouse.
12: Well, let's talk about the spousal angle, because I know we have a lot of married couples listening right now and how this affects both of them. Give us some lowdown on the spousal factor.
10: Yeah, so this is where Social Security planning becomes a full-on couple strategy and not just an individual decision. A married person's entitled to either their own earned benefit or up to 50% of their spouse's benefit, whichever's higher. You pick the higher one. But here's the really critical piece. When one spouse passes away, the surviving spouse inherits the larger of the two checks. So if the higher earning spouse waited until 70 and was receiving, say, $2,500 a month, for example, and they pass away, the surviving spouse steps into that $2,500 a month check for the rest of their life. That survivor benefit can make an enormous difference, and especially for women who statistically outlive their husbands by several years. So we've sat across the table from widows whose entire financial security is resting on the Social Security decision their husband made at 62, not understanding the long-term consequence of that choice.
12: And you're listening to No More Mondays with Justin Henderson. If this is resonating with you, you want some help with your Social Security, you can call Justin, get on his calendar, 480-266-7858, 480-266-7858. It also is 480-CONSULT, if you like the word. Go to sunvalleywealth.com/contact. You can schedule an appointment right into Justin's calendar. So, Justin, that's so important. You're saying that conversation almost never happens the way it should, though, between the husband and the wife or the spouses.
10: Yeah, almost never. Most people go online, run a quick calculation, and see that they'll collect more total dollars by claiming early, and they file. But that calculator doesn't account for longevity. It doesn't account for survivor income, taxes, your Medicare premiums, or even the interaction that Social Security is going to have with your own personal portfolio. It's an incomplete picture that really can cost families tens of thousands. I mean, really, sometimes hundreds of thousands of dollars over a retirement.
12: Well, we've seen it on the income plan, right? When, you know, by doing it wrong or by doing it right, one thing Justin does on the income plan, it puts it up on the big board in the office, is you see the tangible results of how time affects us. Because when Justin does the income plan, he puts it out there for 30, 40 years, runs past 100 years of age for the couple, and it's really eye-opening. So let's kind of pivot to taxes, because I know a lot of people are shocked when they find out their Social Security is taxable. Is it taxable? Why are they taxing? Wasn't that a tax to begin with?
10: I know, it's crazy. It's one of the most common surprises I see in retirement planning conversations. People assume Social Security is tax-free. After all, I mean, really, they've already paid into the system their whole lives. But depending on your total income, up to 85% of your Social Security benefit can be subject to federal income tax. So the IRS uses a figure called combined income. And what that is, that's your adjusted gross income plus any tax-exempt interest plus half of your Social Security benefit. And if that combined figure exceeds $34,000 for a single filer or $44,000 for a couple, up to 85% of your benefit is taxable. So if you're pulling money from an IRA at the same time as you're receiving your Social Security benefits, you might be pushing yourself into a bracket where a large portion of your benefit goes right up and right back to Uncle Sam.
12: You know, that kind of bridges also into Roth conversion strategy, which you talk about, and the overall tax picture in retirement. When you look at just one thing, Justin, there's other things over here that affect your overall picture as well. So even the decision of which accounts to pull from, for example, IRA versus savings, can really affect how much your Social Security gets taxed, correct?
10: Yeah, that's exactly right. You nailed it. That's called tax-efficient sequencing, and it's one of the most powerful tools in a retirement planner's toolbox. So by being intentional, being purposeful about which accounts you're drawing money from and when and which order, you know, we can sometimes keep a client in a lower tax bracket and even eliminate the taxation of their Social Security benefit. That's why Social Security cannot be looked at in isolation. It has to be coordinated with your entire financial picture.
12: Absolutely. And we're going to open the phone lines here, Justin, and get some people to meet with you here. So if Social Security is an issue, it's always addressing Justin's plans for sure. But we're going to open the phone lines for the first 10 callers. Get a no-cost, no-obligation, comprehensive fiduciary review, including the full Social Security workup. So what's going to happen is we're going to look at your current statements. Whatever you have, we're going to go through and see what it's cost you to work with your current plan or advisor. And not just the fee line. We're looking at the lost opportunities, the risk profile. Could be completely wrong for where you are in life. In a lot of cases, no real plan at all. Second, we'll do a full asset allocation assessment. What are you actually invested in? Does it match your risk tolerance right now? Not 20 years ago, not from some questionnaire you filled out when your life looked completely different today. So who are you? What do you need? Third, we're going to deep dive that Social Security. So Justin's going to go full deep dive on it. We'll model it out at different ages using your actual numbers. So we're going to do the math. We're going to put it up on the big board so you know you can make a conscious decision as to what's best for you or you and your spouse when it comes to taking Social Security. And fourth, Justin's going to build a customized lifetime income plan projected out, as we said, for decades. We're not going to kill anybody off at 85. We're going to show you your plan past 100. The purpose of that plan is to not outlive your money. and also not to live small. Don't you want to know the answer? Don't you want to know how much money you can safely spend? So all of this, no cost, no obligation. 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You can leave your information and we'll call you back shortly. 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Justin, what's coming up next?
10: Everyone knows how taxes can play a risk in someone's retirement, but let's talk about the other hidden risks coming up.
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12: 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I'm Don Spini, Managing Partner. I want to shift gears a little. We spend a lot of time on the show talking about how to grow your money and plan for retirement. That's important. But today, Justin, I want you to talk about things that can undo all that hard work, the risks that don't get enough attention. So, Justin, open that up for us. What risks are we not paying enough attention to?
10: So here's the thing we see over and over again. Someone walks into the office and they've done everything right. They've been saving. They've been putting money off to the side. They've paid off their house. They have a 401k with a healthy balance. Although we know how 401ks are, you don't own all that money because the taxes haven't been paid on that.
12: That's right.
10: But we'll come back to that. But they feel ready. On paper, they are. But retirement planning isn't just about how much you've accumulated. We talk about that time and time again. It's about how you protect and how you distribute what you've built over retirement that might last 25 to 30 years. And there are three forces that can quietly erode even the best laid plan. And we call them the quiet killers around here. There's inflation. We got to talk about healthcare costs. And finally, there's sequence of returns risk.
12: Well, we talk about these things on the show frequently, Justin, but let's start with inflation. We've certainly felt that one recently in the past 5 or 6 years. It's been crazy, among the highest in most of our lifetimes. Walk us through why inflation is such a threat in retirement specifically.
10: Well, the inflation conversation has changed a lot over the last few years, especially now. Like, let's take a look at it. I go into the grocery store with my wife. I feel it right then and there. Things are more expensive. It costs more to buy less. Plain and simple. Go drive by any gas station. You take a look at the gas.
12: I can't. I got to just hide my eyes.
10: Yeah, that's right. I mean, you look at the way that gas prices are today. We all see it. We all feel it. Everything, costs of goods, costs of living, travel, all of our costs have gone up and we're feeling it every day. The inflation conversation needs to be had. But even before recent events, inflation was always the slow thief of retirement. And here's the math that most people need to visualize. At a modest 3% annual inflation rate, and that's not unrealistic. It's historically, it's pretty normal. Prices are going to double roughly every 24 years at that rate. So if you retire at 65 and you live to 89, which is increasingly common, we're living longer, the dollar you're spending today buys you about 50 cents worth of goods by the time you reach your late 80s. Your grocery bills, your utilities, your insurance premiums, property taxes, all of that, they all keep going up, but your income's fixed. it doesn't go up. Or at least it might, like when we're talking about Social Security, there's a mild cost of living increase. But on fixed incomes, you're generally dealing with what it is you're getting today. That gap is what ruins retirements.
12: Well, yeah, and most people's retirements, their income is at least partially fixed, right? I mean, a pension, fixed annuity payments, things like that. So what do we do?
10: Well, those fixed sources of income, they feel like security, and in many ways they are. I don't want to discount that, but security without purchasing power, protection, it's like a trap that takes 15 years to spring. And this is why we always encourage our clients to build at least some inflation-fighting components into their portfolio. Investments that have historically kept pace with or exceeded inflation over long time horizons. We're looking at equities. We're looking at real estate investment trusts. There's other types of investment strategies out there. Registered index linked annuities. These are tools that are specific to help outrun inflation and protect the purchasing power of your dollar. The goal is to make sure your income grows at least as fast as the cost of living.
12: Yeah, or exceeds it, right? So there's nothing wrong with exceeding the cost of living as well. So what about Social Security? Doesn't that have a cost of living adjustment built in?
10: Well, I touched on it a second ago, and it does. The COLA, or the cost of living adjustment, that's one of the most underappreciated benefits of Social Security. It's one of the few guaranteed income sources most Americans have that is indexed actually to inflation, which, by the way, is yet another reason why maximizing your Social Security benefit matters so much. A higher base benefit means bigger dollar amount COLAs every year for the rest of your life.
12: So if you're worried about running out of money or keeping up with inflation, you need to call Justin to get on his calendars. You can call or text Justin, 480-CONSULT, 480-CONSULT, 480-266-7858, 480-266-7858. 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Schedule your appointment right into Justin's calendar. You're listening to No More Mondays with Justin Henderson. Let's pivot to healthcare, but another one of the traps you said, one of the three hidden risks. Let's talk about healthcare, because I think people assume Medicare takes care of everything. Are they in for a rude awakening?
10: Yeah, this is one of the most common and, quite frankly, most costly misconceptions about retirement planning. Medicare is wonderful. I want to be clear about that. It does provide very important coverage, but it doesn't cover everything. Dental, vision, hearing, those are three things that virtually every person over 65 is going to need to spend some money on. They're not covered under traditional Medicare. Long-term care, which is a care for conditions like Alzheimer's or after a stroke or a fall, something that leaves a person unable to perform their regular daily activities, that's not covered either. And even things that Medicare does cover, they come with premiums. There's deductibles. You got your co-pays. Research consistently estimates that an average retired couple today is going to spend somewhere in the range of $300,000 to $350,000 on out-of-pocket healthcare costs over the course of their retirement. That's on top of the Medicare premiums.
12: Wow, $350,000. That's a number that should wake people up.
10: That should. And here's the compounding problem. Healthcare costs have historically inflated at a rate much higher than general inflation. We talked about it just a couple of minutes ago. If we look at inflation at 3%, well, you take that over to the healthcare cost conversation, we're talking about 5, 6, maybe even 7 times the annual increases. So it isn't just a big number. It's a big number that keeps growing. This is why we have a specific, dedicated healthcare funding strategy. It's not a nice to have. It's a core component of retirement.
12: Yeah, it's a must have, right?
10: Yeah.
12: Definitely must have.
10: We work with clients to identify what their projected healthcare needs look like, what their Medicare supplement options are, and whether long-term care insurance or hybrid products make sense, and how to fund those costs without derailing everything else. Because the truth is if you're not taking these into consideration today, as we get older and as our health starts to fail, along with that comes a pretty big bill. And so that hidden cost is something that can completely derail a retirement. It can completely derail your entire standard of living.
12: Yeah, and most advisors don't talk about any of this stuff. They want to just accumulate your plan and grow your assets and scrape fees off it, and don't call me and I won't call you. It's very important to have a holistic approach. What happens at Sun Valley Wealth, and Justin, A to Z folks, from estate plan working with your income plan, working with your Social Security strategy, working with your tax strategy. All that has to be done in one place. So what about long-term care specifically? That's a topic that comes up with a lot of people, and they're confused about their options.
10: Yeah, that's the elephant in the room for a lot of families. And as we're getting older and our parents are aging, we're facing this reality head on. Long-term care is something that's more often than not going to come into our lives. The statistics are sobering. Roughly 70% of people who reach age 65 will need some sort of long-term care in their lifetime. And the average cost of a private room in a nursing facility today is well over $100,000 a year. That's today. And in many markets, it's more than that. And that cost will be significantly higher by the time today's 55 or 60-year-old needs it. Traditional long-term care insurance has become very expensive and less available than it used to be. But there are modern solutions. Hybrid life insurance policies, annuity products, oftentimes have a long-term care rider that's built into them. That can give people additional coverage while preserving flexibility. And if you don't have a plan for long-term care, you either self-insure, which means effectively depleting your assets, or you spin down to qualify for Medicaid, which is not the retirement anyone envisioned.
12: No. Though I want to touch on the third risk, and that's sequence of returns risk. Justin, touch on that, and why is that also critical to understand in retirement?
10: Sequence of returns risk is the danger that gets the least attention. It does the most damage. So here's the concept in plain language. Two people can have the exact same average annual return on their investments over a 20-year retirement. Let's say it's 6% on average for the sake of conversation. And they can end up with dramatically different financial outcomes. Why? Because of the order in which those returns came. If you experience a major market downturn in the first 2 or 3 years of retirement while you're simultaneously making withdrawals, you're locking in losses permanently. You're selling shares at depressed prices to fund your living expenses, and those shares aren't there to participate in the recovery when the markets bounce back.
12: Yeah, that's the danger. So that's why it's important to have protection against downside, right, in your portfolio, especially if you're needing this money for retirement. So, Justin, we hear about people worried about sequence returns risk, and then their advisor tells them, well, just take 4.5% of your stock market account, and you'll never go broke. What do you tell those people who hear that from their advisor?
10: And I tell them it's dangerous. You know, it's fine when the markets are up, but when there's a big downturn and you're pulling money out of your account when it's down, you've now locked in your losses. We want people to be utilizing safety and guaranteed portions of their portfolio to draw their income from. That's when the portion that they know they can count on. The growth comes from your long-term strategies where you have time to weather the big changes or any market swings. Income comes from guaranteed and safe sources so that you know it's going to be there.
12: And it's why it's important that you build these allocations out the proper way, that you're just not exposing yourself to excess risk. Look, the markets are up more days than they're not historically, but on days that are not, you have to have a plan to protect against that. So when you're building your income plan, you have to build it from perspective of safety, and that's where you and the plans you put together shine above what the markets are doing right now. You know, Justin, to sum it all up, when I watch you put these plans together for our clients, one thing that we stress that's very important is that you're not mad at your money and that you remain emotionally neutral to your money. Because what we talk about, Justin, in these meetings is money is a relationship that you're going to have for the rest of your life and several days after you're gone. So it's important not to have a bad relationship. And the way you have a good relationship is by understanding what's going on inside your money and getting the answers you need for lifetime income, for estate planning, accounting for long-term care, accounting for your legacy. All these things can happen in one place, and that's what you do, Justin. You bring it all under one roof, and multiple teams work on that stuff for you and your clients. But that's the difference between typical advisor and what you do and what we do at Sun Valley Wealth. That's what holistic means. It really means something tangible. Okay. So we're going to open the phone lines for the next 10 callers to meet with Justin. Here's what's going to happen. First, we're going to look at your current statements, whatever you have, and we're going to show you what's going on inside them, what it's costing you to work with your current plan or advisor, and that can be really eye-opening. And not just the fee line, the hidden fees and mutual funds. We're talking about lost opportunities, a risk profile that may be completely wrong for where you are in life. A lot of cases, people don't have a plan at all. Secondly, we'll do a full asset allocation. What do you actually invest in? Does it match your risk tolerance? Has that been checked in a while? Not the 20 years ago, not from a questionnaire you filled out a long time ago, today. Third, we're going to deep dive Social Security. We talked about in the first segment. We're going to model out different ages, different times, looking at when to start that. If you're already taking your benefits, we'll tell you how to maximize those benefits in retirement and how to work the spousal angle. That's very, very important to make decisions properly. And last, build a customized lifetime income plan. We're going to project that out for decades into the future. We're not going to kill you off at 85. We're going to run through the tape past 100. We're going to show you what Justin just talked about, how your income can keep up with inflation, how you can protect yourself from sequence returns risk, how you can grow your assets and leave a legacy if that's what you want to do, or spend every dollar living in luxury. 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
12: 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He is Justin Henderson, Senior Advisor for Sun Valley Wealth. I'm Don Spini, Managing Partner. Justin, we're talking about the bucket strategy, and people might have heard the term, but it actually really means something. Kick us off with what is the bucket strategy and why is it important?
10: Yeah, so I love this framework because most people experience retirement savings as just one big pile of money. You have that big asset, right? Your 401k, your big IRA. The reality is that, you know, when you take about and you've got one big pile and you're trying to figure out how to make that last for 30 years, you know, that can be a little daunting. The bucket strategy gives you a pile of money with purpose and structure. Instead of one undifferentiated pool of assets, we divide your money into distinct buckets, each with a specific job to do, a specific time horizon, and a specific investment approach. When we sit down with a client who's anxious about retirement and we lay out this whiteboard, you can almost see their shoulders drop because suddenly it makes sense.
12: So we've seen this presentation. We do this presentation. Justin teaches other advisors this presentation. It's powerful. So three buckets. Walk us through each bucket.
10: Well, I'll start off with the first one is, you know, your safety bucket. That's your peace of mind bucket. This is your cash equivalents. It might be money market accounts, short-term CDs, maybe high-yield savings, MIGAs, the multi-year guaranteed annuity approach. The job of bucket one is simple. You're looking to cover 1 to 2 years of your living expenses, and it never goes down. When the stock market drops 20%, bucket one is completely untouched. You draw your monthly income from here. This bucket prevents you from ever being forced to sell investments at the wrong time. It's your buffer against panic. It's your buffer against market volatility and ultimately against sequence of returns risk that we just talked about earlier.
12: Yeah, so this is your paycheck bucket.
10: Yeah, exactly. And the psychological value of this bucket's enormous. When investors panic and sell everything at the bottom of a market crash, and we saw it happen in 2008, in 2020, we saw it at the beginning of this year. In every major downturn, it's almost always because investors feel like they don't have a choice. They need income, they need cash now, and their portfolio is their only source. Having a dedicated bucket in this way, it eliminates that feeling. You know your next 12 to 24 months of living expenses is sitting safely in cash or in a liquid asset. It's completely immune to market swings, and that security changes your behavior. It extracts the irrational decisions, and that changes your outcomes.
12: You know, it gives me anxiety knowing that people are selling stocks for income or living off super low fixed bond rates that are taxable every year, whatever it is, but they don't have that security. That's why there's so much anxiety when the markets are volatile. Isn't that right?
10: Yeah, we talk about it all the time. When we see retail investors in particular, they react to the news. The stock market's up, and that's when they start buying. And then it goes down, and that's when they start panicking. And what you're essentially doing is the opposite of what you should be doing. You're buying high and selling low, assuring yourself losses. You compare that to the big institutional investors. That's money on a spreadsheet to them. They don't have the same emotional reaction as you do when you're trading your own dollars. So very often, if you're living in the now with your cash, you're going to feel every iteration of the market month in, month out, and you're going to buy when the markets are exuberant, and then you're going to get caught holding the bag when that exuberance turns to panic.
12: Yep. All right. So what's bucket number two? Bucket number one is safety, 2 years of income. Don't sell stocks for income is what you get there. Don't be taking your income out of the stock market, folks. What's bucket number two?
10: Income bridge is your medium-term bucket. This is going to cover the years 3 through, say, 10 of retirement. The assets here are more conservative. We're looking at registered index-linked annuities, maybe some fixed index annuities, some more balanced assets. The primary job of bucket two is twofold. First, it generates income. And second, it replenishes bucket one. As you spend down one, we replace it with earnings from two. Think of it as a conveyor belt that helps bucket one remain full. Because bucket two has a 10-year horizon, it can take on a bit more risk than just cash, but far less risk than what we have for your long-term growth bucket, which is number three. The goal here is modest, steady, principally protected growth, enough to beat inflation, produce income, maintain stability through short-term market turbulence.
12: So, yeah, how do you know when to refill bucket one from bucket two? Is there a trigger?
10: Yeah, that's a great question. So here's where discipline really matters, right? We work with clients to set a replenishment rule. When bucket one falls below a certain threshold, say 6 months of expenses, it's time to transfer money from bucket two to top it back up. We try to do this proactively and on a schedule rather than reactively in the middle of a market drop. Reactive refilling means that you might be selling bucket two assets at a bad time, but proactive refilling done during calm markets is much more efficient.
12: Yeah, and part of our job, Justin, is to do these strategies for the clients. This isn't you refilling the bucket and knowing when to do it. It's our job, or it's your advisor's job, to keep those buckets and that strategy moving along. And so we've got short term, we've got safety, we got safety bucket, we've got the income bucket. What's the third bucket?
10: Well, that's your long-term growth engine. So that is how you generate long-term wealth, and this is the money you won't need for at least 10 years. We're talking your stocks, your ETFs, probably still some registered index-linked products because they still have the potential for significant market-linked growth. It might be real estate investment trusts, more heavy equity portfolios. The whole point of bucket three is that it has time. Time to grow, time to recover from downturns, time to compound. Because you have buckets one and two covering your near and medium term needs, that's when we never have to touch bucket three in a down market. You can let it ride. And historically, the patient equity investors who stay the course through market cycles are richly rewarded for that patience. Bucket three is effectively how you maintain purchasing power over a 25 to 30 year retirement. And frankly, it may also be the meaningful legacy that you leave for your children and grandchildren.
12: Yeah, this is resonating with you, how to build these, have someone manage these for you. Give Justin a call, 480-CONSULT, 480-CONSULT, 480-266-7858, 480-266-7858, sunvalleywealth.com/contact. Schedule an appointment right into Justin's calendar. So the whole system basically insulates your long-term growth money from the short-term fear.
10: Yeah, so that's how we design it. And we design it individually, tailor-make it to each individual situation. And I want to say something that I think it's worth dwelling on. The greatest enemy of long-term investment success is not the market. It's the individual investor behavior. It's, like I mentioned earlier, it's selling at the bottom. It's abandoning a good plan because the news is scary. The bucket strategy doesn't just protect your money. It protects your behavior. It protects you from yourself. When you have a bucket one that covers your immediate needs, you don't have to watch CNBC every morning with your heart racing. You can be patient. The patience is worth more than almost any investment strategy I know.
12: Wow, I guess that really sums that up nice. How do people know how big each bucket should be? Is there a standard formula? And by the way, that's kind of a loaded question because you shouldn't be ham and egg in this or DIY in this, but tell us about how big each bucket should be and how do you know?
10: Well, that's where the customization begins. So every plan needs to be tailor-made to an individual situation. And honestly, that's where working with a professional pays dividends. The size of each bucket is going to depend on your monthly income needs, your other income sources like Social Security or a pension, your risk tolerance, your time horizon, your estate plan goals, your plans, your objectives are personalized, and we need to create a plan that is going to solve those problems for you. For someone with a generous pension that covers most of their expenses, bucket one might be smaller, but for someone whose portfolio is their primary income source, bucket one probably needs to be more robust. There's no one-size-fits-all answer here, but the framework is effectively universal. We use it across all clients in the entire spectrum of asset levels and income needs, and it's effective. Whether you've got a lot of money or you feel like you don't have enough, it's an effective strategy that's going to insulate you against risk. It's going to insulate you against emotion, and it's going to help you preserve your assets and feed your income needs and carry you through a long-term retirement.
12: And that's what Justin does every single day. So that's the whole idea, folks, is do not do this yourself. This is why you need a professional. And one thing about what Justin was talking about too is so important. It's very important that clients aren't mad at their money. and they're not scared of their money, and they're not scared of the markets. With this strategy, the way it's designed to keep you emotionally neutral with your money. You have to have a good relationship with money. You're going to need it for the rest of your life and several days after your life. It's important that you are not mad at it a good part of your time, and the bucket strategy makes you emotionally neutral or happy. So we're going to open up the phone lines for the next 10 callers to meet with Justin directly. And here's what's going to happen. First, he's going to look at your current statements, whatever you have. We're going to look at what it's actually costing you to work with your current plan or your current advisor, and not just the fee line, the hidden fees, the mutual fund fees, the hidden costs. We're talking about lost opportunities, a risk profile that may be completely wrong for you and where you are in your life. We just talked about that. A lot of cases, most people don't even have a plan. Second, we're going to do a full asset allocation assessment. What are you actually invested in? And does it match your risk tolerance now? Not 20 years ago, not from some questionnaire. Third, we're going to deep dive Social Security. We're going to model out different ages, when you should start it. If you're already taking Social Security, we're going to make sure we work on the spousal strategy to make sure you make the best decisions for you and your spouse over the long haul. And fourth, we build you a customized lifetime income plan, and we project that out for decades. We go well past 100 years old. Does your income keep up with inflation? Are you worried about running out of money? Are you worried about spending too little and living too small? Don't you want to know the answers? The income plan is going to give you those answers on one page. 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Justin, what's coming up next?
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12: 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It's part of your holistic plan. That's why we go A to Z at Sun Valley Wealth. So, Justin, open it up. Why is estate planning important, first of all, and why is it not just for the rich? And then lead us off.
10: Estate planning is about love and intention. Here's the reality check I give people. If you don't have an estate plan, the government has one for you. It's called intestate succession, and it's a one-size-fits-all set of rules that has nothing to do with your specific family, your specific wishes, or your specific relationships. Probate court is going to sort out who gets what. It may take months. It may take years. It costs money, and it's all a matter of public record. Estate planning isn't about dying. It's about making sure your life work goes where you want it to go, efficiently, privately, and on your terms.
12: Does everybody need a trust? We hear that word thrown around a lot. Who needs a trust and why?
10: A revocable living trust is a powerful tool for the right situation, and it's becoming much more common, even among people who aren't ultra wealthy. Back in the day, there was a lot of people that thought, well, I don't need a trust. I don't have enough, or they're too expensive. The primary benefit of a living trust is that it avoids probate. Assets held in the trust are going to pass directly to your beneficiaries without going through the court process. And that means faster distribution, and which can be weeks instead of months or even years, lower costs, and complete privacy, because probate's a public record and a trust isn't. So a trust is also going to give you more granular control over how and when your assets are distributed. So you can say, for example, my grandchildren receive their inheritance at age 25, not at 18, or assets held for my spouse's lifetime use and then passed on to my children. This is how I want them designated. You can't do that in a simple will.
12: Great, Justin. And we talk about, if you have a house or anything like that, you should probably definitely have a trust. It's got to be affordable. Again, we do it for under $1,000. So, okay, so we've got our trust. That's not all the documents you need. And you talk about the four foundational documents that support the trust. What are those documents, Justin?
10: So there's essentially four documents that I consider the foundation of any solid estate plan. So first, you've got your will. Your will states who gets your assets when you pass, who's in charge of carrying out your wishes, called the executor, and if you have minor children or grandchildren you're providing for, it can designate a guardian. Without a will, a court decides. So second, you have the durable power of attorney. And this document designates someone who's going to make the financial decisions on your behalf if you become incapacitated. If you're in the hospital, if you have a cognitive decline, if you're simply not able to manage your own affairs, this is the person, the trusted individual, that's going to come in and make decisions on your behalf. This is not a document about death. It's about what happens while you're still alive, but you're not unable to act for yourself.
12: So what's the difference between a regular power of attorney and a durable one?
10: So there's a big distinction here, right? So the regular power of attorney becomes void if you become incapacitated, which is precisely when you need it most. A durable power of attorney remains in effect through incapacity. So if you're in a coma or you're suffering from, say, dementia, or you've had a stroke, the person you've designated can still step in and manage your finances. They can pay your bills, manage your accounts, maybe, you know, make some transactions on your behalf. But without it, your family may have to go to the court to get that authority through a process called guardianship or conservatorship. And it's expensive, it's time consuming, and the reality is it can be pretty emotionally draining on top of an already difficult situation for the people that are left trying to sort that out for you.
12: So, okay, you mentioned the financial power of attorney. What about a healthcare directive?
10: Yeah. So the healthcare directive, it's, often you probably heard it of the living will or maybe the advanced directive. This is the document that spells out your medical wishes if you're unable to express them for yourself. So do you want an aggressive life-sustaining treatment? Under what circumstances should that be administered? Or you want comfort care only? These are really deeply personal decisions, and having them in writing takes an impossible burden off of your family during what are, quite frankly, some of the hardest moments of their lives. And fourth, and this is the most overlooked, it's the healthcare proxy, or your medical power of attorney. This document designates a specific person to make medical decisions on your behalf when you can't. It's different from the financial power of attorney, right? They're separate documents with specific separate authorities. One, we're talking about your financial affairs. The other one, we're talking about your medical decisions.
12: So four documents: will, financial power of attorney, healthcare directive, and healthcare proxy. Those are the basics, right?
10: Yeah, that's your foundation. And here's what I want every listener to hear. If you don't have all four of these documents, please make it a priority this year. Whether you're doing them with us here at Sun Valley Wealth or you're doing them elsewhere, this is something that needs to be a part of every household.
12: And if this is resonating with you, if you'd like to get this entire estate plan done and very inexpensive, we do it for under $1,000, all the documents notarized, executed. We put the deed to the house as well into the trust. You'll give Justin a call, 480-CONSULT, 480-CONSULT, 480-266-7858, 480-266-7858, sunvalleywealth.com/contact, and you can schedule an appointment or leave your information right there. Yeah, you got to get these things done. So let's talk about something that trips people up a lot, and that is beneficiary designations, because this is totally separate from a will, right?
10: Yeah, so this is critically important, and it's where I see some of the biggest and most tragic mistakes being made. Your will does not control what happens to your retirement accounts, your life insurance policy, or any account with a named beneficiary. Those assets will pass directly to whoever is listed on the beneficiary form, completely bypassing your will. So if your will says your assets go to your current spouse and three children, but your 401k still has your ex-spouse listed as beneficiary from when you opened that account, say 20 years ago, your ex-spouse is going to get that 401k. Full stop. No matter what your will says, no matter what your current wishes are, the beneficiary that's designated in that asset

0: stays, beneficiary checks to ex-spouses. Mm-hmm. And that's, you said it. It is the law of the land, and that is an overriding document versus your will. You've got to fix your beneficiaries and all your accounts. We do it as a service for our clients to make sure that everything is updated. Every time we meet, we update it. Super important. So this really happens to people.
1: Oh, it happens all the time. Every year, families are devastated by outdated beneficiary designations. The death of a spouse or a child who was listed as a primary beneficiary and was never updated. Divorce that was never reflected. A blended family where new children were never added. These are sincerely gut-wrenching situations that are, I mean, they're 100% preventable. We recommend reviewing your beneficiary designations at a minimum of every 2 to 3 years and immediately after any major life event, whether that be marriage, divorce, a death, birth of a child or a grandchild, any change in your family structure. And that's one of the things that we're going to do here at Sun Valley Wealth with you. We want to sit down and make sure that those affairs are in order and that they are functioning in line with your wishes.
0: So if they, how do they actually do that? Or where do they even look if they had to do it on their own?
1: So every account's going to have a designated beneficiary. Each of those has its own form. And your HR department has your workplace retirement plan beneficiary forms in place. Your IRA custodian has theirs. Your life insurance company has theirs. So it does take a little bit of legwork, but it's absolutely worth doing. And while you're at it, make sure the people that are named, that they're still alive. Well, that's a great place to start, that they're still the right people and that you have contingent beneficiaries listed in case your primary beneficiary predeceases you.
0: What's your parting message to our listeners today? If someone's been driving around and listening to the whole show, what do you want them to walk away with?
1: I want our listeners to feel empowered, not overwhelmed, because everything we've talked about today, whether we're talking about Social Security, the hidden risks of inflation and healthcare, market volatility, the bucket strategy for organizing your income, maybe estate planning. Every single one of these concepts is solvable. These aren't problems without answers. They're challenges that a thoughtful process, a thoughtful plan is going to address one by one. The people I worry about are not the ones who have everything figured out. They're the ones who they need a plan and they keep putting it off. Because life doesn't wait for you to be ready. The single best thing our listeners can do this week is pick up the phone, sit down with us, and have that conversation. Let us learn about your situation and see where we might be able to add some insight and help optimize your retirement.
0: Well, best thing you can do for your family, your future, is to call and get on Justin's calendar. We're going to open up the phone lines right now for the last time. 10 callers, no cost, no obligation, comprehensive fiduciary review. First, he's going to look at your current statements. Whatever you have, he's going to show you what you actually have in there and what it's cost you to work with your current plan or advisor. Very eye-opening. And we're not just the fee line. We're talking about lost opportunities or risk profile that may be completely wrong, and maybe you don't even have a plan. Second, a full asset allocation. What are you actually invested in? Does it match your risk tolerance? Not what happened 20 years ago and not from some questionnaire you filled out. Third, we'll do a deep dive on Social Security, help you figure out when to start those benefits. If you're already taking them, how to maximize them, how to do the spousal decisions properly, Justin. Very critical. We talked about that early in the show. Makes a huge difference, tens or hundreds of thousands of dollars if you do it wrong. And fourth, we'll build a customized lifetime income plan projected out decades in the future. We don't kill you off at 85. We run through the tape. We show you a plan. Put it in your hand, how to not outlive your money, to show you how to keep up with inflation with your income and how to have money left over and to be comfortable and not worried. 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Don't you want to know that answer first? We're going to answer that question first. Are you going to be okay? We're going to put it into your hand. All of this, no cost, no obligation. 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You can leave some information and we will call you right back. You've been listening to No More Mondays with Justin Henderson.
1: 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Retire well, live better.

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1: 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By contacting Sun Valley Wealth, you may be provided information regarding the purchase of insurance products. Information presented in this program is believed to be factual up to date, but we do not guarantee its accuracy and should not be regarded as a complete analysis of the subject discussed. Discussions and answers to questions do not involve the written or personal investment advice, but are limited to the dissemination of general information. A professional advisor should be consulted before implementing any of these options presented.
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13: Here we are, your hosts, Anthony Correo and J.R. 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We're aware the last thing you need is another money show, but we appreciate you being here.
14: We do, we do.
13: Take it away.
14: Yeah, so now it's my turn. So,
13: yep.
14: So now I get the next 53 minutes or whatever. So,
13: thank you all. Good night.
14: Anthony, take a nap. I'll be back with you in a few minutes. I'll rustle you when it's time that I need your feedback. So, you know, we start with shout outs. And I gave a little shout out to Kelly and the people at Forward Strategies last week. I want to add AmeriLife this week. You know, this radio show, this is not us. We're not radio people. I mean, we got this opportunity over 4 years ago. And it was because of AmeriLife. It was because of Forward Strategies. We met Sam Davis. I mean, all this stuff has been like a whirlwind, but we had a broker trip. We had a meeting. We had a couple meetings this past week in Aspen, Colorado. By the way, Aspen, shout out to Aspen. What a beautiful city. We did the gondola ride. We actually, to answer Sam, your question, we actually saw Aspen trees. So that was kind of cool. I didn't know if they were. I'd ask Sandy which trees in Aspen. I'm like, oh yeah, I've seen those before in my life. So yeah, beautiful. What else did we do? We walked around the quaint little city. We stayed at a hotel called the St. Regis. You want to talk about nice, beautiful, classy hotel. We checked in and it was a 4-day trip that we were there 4 nights. We checked in on Wednesday, which is why we recorded last Tuesday, by the way. And then Sandy and I had a question on Saturday, went up to the front desk, and not even the dude that checked us in, a guy that just was there behind the counter, knew our last name and said, "Hi, Mr. Rochford." And I was just blown away. So the whole trip, we've got our own bartender. So if we get a chance to make our way back to Aspen, so a shout out to Benji. His real name is Benjamin, but man, what a cool dude. He found out it was our anniversary on Friday. If you want to send cards, send them to the Sun City office. Our Sandy and my anniversary was Friday, June 5th. So we get a big plate of chocolate covered strawberries and a nice card sent to the room. So we just figured it was Forward Strategies. I mean, they had a little welcome bag first in the room when we got there, but we thought, you know, it's our anniversary. Turns out it was the bartender, Benji. So either A, Benji is the most customer service centric person on this planet, or B, we drink too much because we're in the bar. Maybe we're in the bar too much. And Benji felt pressure and obligation to reward us for our patronage. Anyway, so that was wonderful. I had AmeriLife because this whole thing, this radio show takes more people and more backing and more support than you would ever imagine. It's not us just showing up. I mean, for example, you know, Anthony's in Glendale. I'm in Sun City. Sam's in Georgia. AmeriLife, the people that run the show are in Florida. You know, Forward Strategies, they're in Tucson. So this show is a nationwide effort to bring you this stuff every week. So with that said, big shout out to all of our work partners. Another quick shout out. We had our men's networking group this week, but it's no longer just for men. So if you want to meet us in a casual setting, this was month 3 in a row that JD showed up, who's a loyal listener. But, so yeah, come meet us. We meet at Throne on the second Tuesday of every month at 4 p.m. So that's around 67th and Bell. And it's casual. There's no dues. There's no speakers, no nothing. Just show up, meet people, hang out. Roan does a great job. We, because of the new co-ed nature of our meeting, we had a lot more people there than usual. So when we got there, they anticipated that. They had the tables set out differently. They had a big thing of water out and cups. And you know, Kyle, our normal server, did great. So the owner was there. Tiffany, shout out to you. One of their air conditioning units was having some trouble. So one of the guys, guy named Vic, who's been to the meeting before, is an air conditioning guy. So I picked up the phone yesterday and reached out to Vic, and hopefully he got a hold of Tiffany. And so it's just a small world, and you know how it works. It's not what you know, it's who you know that helps you get through it. So anyway, good on Throne. And if you want to join us, we'll give you more details. Our buddy Kevin was in the office. So I, you know, we gave him a shout out last week. We rely on him every week. The feedback, even while I was in Aspen, and he knew I was in Aspen, he gave me feedback. So I want to shout him out. Our buddy Art drove into the office yesterday, and today, by the way, we're recording on Thursday, the 11th of June. So Art, shout out to you. Art is still listening every week, and he took the trek. I think, what do you say, Anthony? It was an hour and 15, hour and 20 minutes to get in the office. So we appreciate that. Yeah. So good to see you, Art. I mean, it's always a wonderful conversation, and it's the usual appointment. So Art comes in, Anthony helps him with the financial business. And then we sit and, you know, BS and solve all the world's problems for half an hour. And then people are on their way. So great to see you. A couple things.
13: Apologize to Kevin because I'm still behind on all the analysis he sent me. So I told him at the happy hour, but now he gets to hear it online too.
14: And you just did. You just gave Kevin his apology, because I guarantee at 5 o'clock in the morning, he will say, oh, no worries, Anthony. He'll text me. I don't know if he texts you every week like he does me, but it's a lot. And at first I was like, wow, I mean, this guy must be bored. And then I realized, well, he's passionate in life. I mean, he makes the time, and I just greatly appreciate it. So that's kind of cool. A couple things from this week that are just heavy on my mind. And I am going to start today's show before I get into my usual, you know, tinfoil hat wearing, card carrying conspiracy theory stuff. I want to bring up dinner seminars, because we were with other advisors in the Aspen trip, and some of them do dinner seminars. We have a group of advisors that they're really genuine people. See, I've been with this particular agency since 2002. So I've got to know people, and anybody that's not really, you know, upstanding, forthright, you know, what's in the best interest of the client, they wash themselves out of this agency. So the guys that I met that do dinner centers, they're doing it in your best interest. And I got to talk to some of them, and I just, you know, we've got a client who went to a dinner seminar recently, and I will tell you something. I believe the pressure that she endured, you know, some of the stuff she asked me after going to the seminar, it's like, oh my gosh. I mean, the only thing I want to bring up about dinner seminars, be very careful. I mean, if somebody's laying out 10 grand or whatever it is to make sure you get a nice dinner at Arrowhead Grill or Fleming's or whatever, there's got to be a reason. So they need 20 couples in the room. They need 10 appointments. They need 5 closes. It's a machine. So as long as you are used to going to timeshare sales presentations and you don't succumb to pressure, or as long as you know what you're getting into, that they do want to sell you something, okay, have a nice meal, but just be careful, because it's the seminars have been heavy on my mind. I haven't done them since the late 90s, early 2000s, because I had a bad taste in my mouth. I mean, we were taught the product, and the seminar was based around the product. It wasn't doing a seminar to help people, and then they come in and we get to know them. So if you didn't fit into our little net, we didn't catch you. So anyway, I want to go financial for a minute. There is so much going on. You know, the inflation numbers came out yesterday on the 10th of June, and they weren't good. So, I haven't said it in a while, probably a year now. But if inflation even goes up 1%, 2%, you know, it is right now 3-4%. But we need deflation for a couple of years, because, you know, my old analogy, if I'm beating you with a stick and I hit you 20 times with a stick, and tomorrow I only hit you 5 times, I'm still hitting you with a stick, and the 5 times are on top of the 20 times I hit you yesterday. So your bruise is getting bigger. You know, the inflation is problematic. And I can tell you, you know, the whole thing with the Fed. Are they dovish? Are they hawkish? Is the new person, you know, none of it means anything to me personally. I want to see what things cost at the grocery store. I want to see what the cost of gas is. It's all intertwined with the conflict, the skirmish in Iran. The Fed is, they've lost control. And by the way, the Federal Reserve, they're not federal. They're not a federal agency. They have no reserves. So let's change the name too when we get a chance. But with inflation, the likelihood is that the Fed will have to raise interest rates. Obviously, we have the new Fed positioned carefully, who is somebody that wants to lower interest rates. So this is going to be a tug of war coming up. And I'm looking forward to see how it's going to go. Julie, I talked to Juliet last night, you know, messenger. We don't talk. She's in a different state. She's like, tell me about gold and silver. You know, in this environment with all the geopolitical pressures, you know, the interest rate environment, the inflation, the devaluation of the dollar, the unbelievable stock market manipulation. Why did gold do the right thing? And then so far this year, it's retreated so much. So, and Julie, you are right to have questions. My bigger concern is silver, because my understanding is they need an ounce of silver in every Tesla. They need silver in cell phones. They're going to need it for data centers and AI. I mean, it doesn't make sense. But I will remind you, gold is still over 4,000 an ounce. Silver is still over $60 an ounce. So compared to 1 year ago today, we're fine. And I think when the Iran war eases up or settles down or starts its conclusion, if that happens, you will see the resume. You will see the precious metals market resume. That's my thinking. So, but we, you know, we can always get Joe involved too. We can always get Joe back on the show and have him really focus on how to explain to our friends and clients why this retreat is taking place. Let's talk for a second. We don't have time anymore to remind you of the banks, but Anthony and I talked about it for a second yesterday. I need you to understand we have had a beautiful run in the banks since the run on the banks in the 1920s. So nobody cares about it, whether or not the banks have money. I do want to remind you, if you go on FDIC.gov and you do a little poking around, I can show you how to find it. And you get to the deposit insurance fund. It does only have 1.4% of coverage on your money. So if you have $100 in the bank and we have a modern day run on the bank, you can expect to get back $1.40. Let me put that out to you. Anthony thinks it doesn't matter because it just won't happen. I think
13: I said that's not how that works. If you have $100, you're going to get $1.40 back.
14: You're not going to get anything.
13: No, it works. You're not going to get anything on the banks where there is a run and they've got $100 billion first.
14: But so we haven't had a run since the 20. All you have to do is if you don't think we can ever have a big banking failure problem, whether it's due to, you know, subprime auto loans, you know, private credit, commercial real estate, any of the influences that are stressing it behind the scenes. If you don't think we could ever have a run in the banks again, there's no reason. Who cares how much reserves they have? But we do a compare and contrast in our office. We think you should ladder your money out. We think you should look to see what you have for income. We need to see what you have for physical cash at home until the great reset into the central bank digital currency. We think you should look at insurance companies. We think you need to have money in the bank. You've got to pay your insurance and your phone bill and your rent or mortgage or whatever you have. We know that. We just think you shouldn't keep too much in the bank. And I add to it, which is not a concern of Anthony's. I get that. I add to it. I think we're in the most uncharted territory we've been in the history of the world. So I think it's almost, I think it's at least a coin toss. I think it's 50% chance or greater that the banks are going to struggle. And if enough of them go at once, they're all going to go. So I think you should know if your money's covered. You know, we work in Sun City. There's a lot of people that they don't want the risk anymore of stocks and bonds. They've gone towards safety. So our office is a great fit. We can help them figure out if you should have cash at home. You know, what do you do about fire, flood, burglary? Should you tell your kids? We talk about all this. We talk about how much you should keep in the bank. Should you go to an online bank like Ally or Capital One, which is now the same company as Discover. So if you had a Discover card and you have a Capital One card, those two have merged. I'm sure you know that. Or they're in the process of or something. Who cares? I don't care. I don't even know what stage they're at. But I just want to bring up the banks because, you know, we've railed on the fact that other countries, you know, Lebanon, Greece, Yemen, have had a bail in. I've told you, you need to understand the word bail in because it could happen here. It's not off the table. I would say, Anthony would say more likely, don't worry about it. You know, conduct business as usual. I would say still worry about it. Worry about it enough just to make sure you've done the best you can, and then you don't have to worry. We just, you know, we run into people every week that have numbers in the bank that are higher than I would be comfortable with. And we have solutions. We have CD alternatives. 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They're going to give you a penalty. But it's 1 year. Our rates are usually, I won't quote a rate here because I can't do that. Our rates are usually higher than the banks, but you have 100% coverage. 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These companies keep reserves. They have to. They're mandated. So they're in each of the 50 states, whereas the banks are covered under FDIC, which is federal. And that means all 50 states under their insurance. So we do have solutions. Speaking of insurance companies, I'm sure you've noticed our show is not financial. It's on current events and how they are likely to affect your finances and your life and your kids and your grandkids and so forth. We don't spend a lot of time on financial matters. Because that's the case, we don't spend a lot of time talking about what we do, like exactly what we do. Anthony's passion in this industry, after his first 8 years, July will be 8 years that Anthony's been in the office, is on income. Nothing wrong with income. If you've heard our commercials, you ever made a dumb financial mistake, you know, when you're at work, you know, every 2 weeks you're getting another paycheck. So you can weather that storm. We help you set that up in a day and age where pensions are becoming a thing of the past. We can help you to do your own pension. Here's something I want to tell you. The word annuity. Once in a while, we run into people that read a book by Susie Orman, or they, you know, see an ad by Ken Fisher, or they watch Jim Cramer, and they think that annuities are the anti, you know who. I can tell you something. Yes, there are good and bad annuities. I'll just focus on one that Anthony did recently for a client. It's an annuity where the person's going to get an income for lifetime. Let's say, and I'm not going to give the client or the amount, but let's say somebody puts $100,000 into Bitcoin or gold and silver, or a bank account, or a stock and bond. Stock and bond, if the market crashes by half, you lose half your money. There's your surrender charge. But let's just go for the income play. You've got this money, 100 grand, you start using it next year or 5 years out, and then you live to 82. And that's basically when your money runs out. But at 82, you don't die. You fool the mortality tables, and you wind up living in 92. If you've run out of your money that was in stocks, bonds, banks, crypto, whatever it is, you run out of money. You better hope Social Security is still solvent. By the way, we're going to talk about that today for a second. So, but if you have an annuity, a fixed annuity with Anthony, with a good reputable company, and yes, we are fully independent, so we help you find that. If you run out of money at 82, but you pass away at 92, you keep getting your $1,000 or whatever it is a month for life. So go ahead and reach out to us at 623-523-0444. And let me know if your broker has told you about these options. Let me know if you know of any other financial vehicle that can offer you lifetime income. I think it's important. So, and I think it's getting more important. So I will put the banks subject to rest. I'll be glad to send you YouTube videos. You know, Anthony and I did a 15-minute long YouTube video that focused on DIF, and it focused on bail-ins. And we did that in 2020 when we had some downtime and we were stuck in our homes. I'll send it to you. It's very interesting. Nothing's changed. We've just gotten more insolvent as a country. The banks have no money. Sorry to tell you that. So a lot going on financially. The banks are not safe. The stock market, I would dare to say, is not as safe as it probably could be. Bank of America came out this week, and yes, I had heard from several people. Am I going to bring that up? Bank of America is a pretty big company, you know, $1 trillion company. They also own Merrill Lynch. So they also dip their toe in the financial advising space in some shape or form. And they are telling people like 17 out of their 20 metrics that go to say sell stocks are lit up right now. They're basically saying things are overvalued. We have been saying that to you for 4 years. The bottom of the 2008 Great Recession was on March 9th of 2009. We've had an over 17-year run up in the markets. If you subscribe to the old theory, buy low, sell high, you should probably, depending on your situation, I got to be careful. I can't give specific advice. You should at least talk to your agent. Talk to us. You know, look at your stuff. You should be aware of buying high and selling low. Maybe you should be dollar cost averaging out. I don't know. But I can tell you right now, you know, the last 2 or 3 years, Jamie Dimon, he called it a storm and a hurricane. Now B of A is stepping up to the plate. So the difference between the middle class and the 1%, the difference between people with more than $5 million and people with less, they usually find a way to get out in time and they leave us holding the bag. So I will tell you, we've been screaming about it, talked about the buffer indicator. We've talked about the PE ratios and we are being distracted. I tell people all the time, the Dow Jones Industrial Average only has 30 companies in it. Very easy to manipulate. The S&P 500 over the past decade has been floated by 10 stocks or less. The big gorilla in the room right now, for tomorrow or today or yesterday, as you hear this, SpaceX. You know, it's going to do the big IPO. Anthony talked about it last week. They decided the company's worth, what was it? $1.75 trillion. You know, the IPO is going to come out at, I think it's $135. We've had phone calls. I heard Anthony talking to somebody yesterday. I talked to somebody the day before. One of them called Schwab. We recommended they called Schwab and see what they can do there. Schwab said you have to have $100,000 in an account with us before we will let you in on the IPO. So that's interesting. I don't know people's experience yet on whether they're able to buy it or not. We are not stockbrokers. So what we do is a little bit different. You know, we can help you with how to find somebody or get things done, but we have to be careful with that. So the SpaceX, it's very interesting. There's a lot of people that are smart and they're buying stocks that are related to SpaceX. You know, I mean, we just told you a month ago, Elon Musk said you're not going to have income. You're going to have universal basic income soon. And now all of a sudden his company is going to be the biggest, you know, the biggest change in the financial landscape of the history of the world. Very interesting. I think the motivation of the people that I've talked about SpaceX the last month or so has been primarily FOMO, the fear of missing out. I don't see it as people doing this. Yeah. I mean, you have to have a long exit strategy potentially, because this could be a grand pump and dump. This could be like a new version of what happened with Facebook many years ago. I don't know. So you better have your plan in place. The one thing I will always tell people when it comes to buying and selling securities, this is from my experience of when I was a securities licensed advisor and I didn't have Anthony. My answer to everybody, when they would say, should I buy this stock, whether it was over the counter, pink sheet, whether it was dividend paying, blue chip, my advice to everybody had nothing to do with the stock, had nothing to do with the product. It was, I would say, diversification and moderation. And that has never changed. I am now in my 60s and fast forward in this industry 3 decades later, diversification, moderation. If you're worth $1.2 million and you're going to buy $120,000 of SpaceX, I don't know that that's smart. I wouldn't know unless I sat with you. I wouldn't be able to advise on that. Anyway, I'm just telling you, be awake, be nimble, be aware of your surroundings. I do feel, my gut feeling is, a market correction is inevitable. I feel like it's coming closer. I feel like the last 4 years we've been on this show, it's inched closer and closer. Obviously, last Friday was terrifying to people. All of a sudden, my phone in Aspen, Colorado, and people were asking me, is this it? I mean, first of all, how would I know? I don't have a crystal ball. Second of all, it's going to take a little while because, you know, the term dead cat bounce, market takes a big dump, and then everybody gets nervous. And then don't worry, because the next day it goes up. Well, yesterday was a bloody day, too. So on the 5th of June, on the 10th of June, these are scary days. We've got a guy that we're working on getting on the show that works in the data center space. And basically, I'm going to ask him questions about the fact that, you know, NVIDIA and all this stuff, open space, chat GPT, data centers, it's all one sector. It's all one industry. So that's very narrow. And if that industry falters, this market could make 2000 look like nothing. The technology boom we had, this is bigger in scope. So we're going to get him on the show soon in the next couple of weeks. We've got another guy that we're going to work on getting on the show. You know, we've talked a lot lately about water shortages and droughts. We had Jeff on the air a few weeks ago that kind of did alarm us. We've got a guy who says none of that's true. He's got the opposite take on it. I can't wait to hear it. I've gathered some articles to have handy when he comes on the show. So I reached out to him yesterday, gave him a couple dates. Got another guy I'm going to have on. We want to have a football player on. You know how we had a comedian on in the past? We want a football player. We've got a new friend that we met at our meeting in Aspen, and he's a retired football player. And in his retirement, he is a financial advisor. So his name is Dave. He was actually recruited by Tom Landry. He's with the Cowboys. He was with the Broncos, and then he ended his career with the Jaguars. So we're working on getting him on. So we got stuff coming up. So stay tuned, as they say. I think we're getting close to break time. I'm going to ease into something. I'm going to jump a little bit from SpaceX to something that I'm pretty sure everybody I know counts on, and that's Social Security. So there's all of a sudden there's news this week on Social Security. Let me just tease you with that. I want to get to break time because I don't want to start that and rush myself. So let's do this. We're going to take a break. We appreciate you being here. We do want, you know, in the office, we do financial advising. We can advise you on Roth conversions, on how to set up an IRA, all that stuff. But here on the radio, we want to make sure you're prepared, not scared, proactive, and not reactive. Reach out to us if we can help you do that. We're at 623-523-0444, or you can email us at team@anothermoneyshow.com. We'll answer your questions. We would love your feedback on the show. I mean, that's really important to us. We don't have sponsors. I mean, it's, you know, we really don't know who's hearing us and what they think. So we'd value your opinion. One last thing, YouTube channel. It's going well. Shelby sent us a little certificate thing. We went over 525,000 views of our videos and our shorts. So that channel, for a tiny little channel with, you know, just a little bit over 700 subscribers, it's going like gangbusters. 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So you can reach out to us through there. So thank you for supporting us. 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
14: Welcome back to Another Money Show. Thank you so much for being with us. As you know, we greatly appreciate it. I always say we're little fish in a big pond, and so we greatly appreciate you supporting us. One thing I forgot to mention about going to Aspen, and we've been traveling a lot. I was in Laughlin a few weeks ago. Sandy and I were in Snowflake. Anthony and I were in Aspen. Anthony was in Mexico. We've been traveling, but now we are back, and we are going to... Our routine will be back to normal. I did get my very first airport pat down, so I'm kind of excited. Anthony usually gets pulled, and he gets the beard, but I got my first one. And what I realized about at least the TSA agent that I got, and I know they're doing important work, and I'm sure they're underappreciated. They have no sense of humor. So the guy asked me if I want to do it right there or get a private room, and I kind of gave him the romantic eyes, and I said, "Well, how long is this going to take?" And I made a couple jokes, and I shouldn't have. So I wanted him to teach Sandy some of his techniques, and yeah, things are not fun. I just want to warn you, if you're getting ready to travel by air, don't make jokes if they pat you down because they don't think that's funny. I guess I'm lucky I didn't get tased or pepper sprayed or taken into the private room. So let's do the Social Security. You know, I guess I should bang out the Festivus report real quick. I found a really, really short one because I just don't have time today. So here's the report of the day. Amount wasted $2,494,321. The National Science Foundation, ooh, they sound important. The National Science Foundation has committed $2.499 million to programs like the Center for Environmental Sustainability through insect farming. Kevin, if you're listening, run that through the jargon generator. So, yeah, I said that the Center for Environmental Sustainability through insect farming. That's where our tax dollars are going. It says here, and the Center for Insect Biomanufacturing and Innovation, which promotes insects as the next frontier in food for humans, as well as pets and livestock. Aside from being gross, research shows the hype is crawling ahead of the science. Industrial insect farming faces serious economic and technical roadblocks that make large-scale production costly and unreliable. It's time to shut down taxpayer-funded bug buffets. So, quick one this week, but I thought it was interesting. So, you know, you're going to eat bugs and you're going to like them. Maybe that's true. And our government's going to help get you there. Let's jump into Social Security just for a second. I mean, we all know what's coming. It's a giant Ponzi scheme. So we all know that. This week, let me get to two things here. This was from the 9th of June on ABC 15. So this is actually making it to some of the mainstream news. So Social Security's retirement trust fund faces funding shortfall earlier than expected. Well, not expected to me. I've been shouting alarms about this for 20 something years. I remember keeping every year's Social Security statement. Remember the old, you know, before they went digital, you know, to save the trees and the environment and maybe even some cost. They also didn't want you to read it. I used to take those every year. I saved them. They were like four pages, green and white. And I pointed out to people over the years that when the insolvency gets here, you would think each of your statements would reflect 1 year sooner. But several years, they jumped by 3 or 4 years. And I was like, well, that doesn't make sense. But they've known this was defunct, you know, years and years ago. It's just a can they have to kick because whatever politician is going to make the changes, which are coming soon, apparently, is not going to be too popular. And they'll be out of office, and that's what this is about. Anyway, Social Security's retirement fund is projected to face a funding shortfall in 2032. This is 2026. So if you're in your 20s, 30s, 40s, 50s, or 60s, listen up here. So shortfall in 2032, a year earlier than last year's projections, according to an annual report released Tuesday, while Medicare's Hospital Insurance Trust Fund will be unable to pay their full benefits in 2033, which is unchanged from last year's estimate. Oh, wonderful. So your Social Security is 6 years from changing, and your Medicare is 7 years from changing. That's awesome. The looming challenge for the programs is a partial funding gap, not a collapse. Oh, good. Even after the trust fund depletion, the system will continue issuing benefits, albeit at reduced amounts. Last year, Medicare's Hospital Insurance Fund go broke date was pushed from 2033. I'm sorry, pushed to 2033 from 2036. So that's shocking. So this year they're not saying it's worse, but they did a 3 year jump down 2 years ago. Huh. I didn't even notice that when I was reading this. Social Security Commissioner Frank Bisignano said the Trump administration's committed to protecting and strengthening Social Security, eliminating waste, fraud, and abuse, and ensuring program integrity. Then bring back DOGE. See here, AARP CEO Mylecha Minter Jordan said in a statement, sorry about your name there, hon, if you're listening, said in a statement, the latest numbers should be a wake-up call. Congress needs to act. No kidding. Americans have worked have worked hard and paid into Social Security their entire lives, and they deserve to count on it when they retire, she said. No family should see any cuts to what they've earned in Social Security. Oh, and I'm going to buy a unicorn and feed it nothing but cotton candy this weekend. Social Security's benefits were last reformed roughly 40 years ago. Well, that's good because we're all in this together. We're living longer. I know the whole thing. I won't read anything from this other article. I found an article on MSN.com on 3/24/26, and it straight out says, I guess I will read something. It straight out says, Social Security program is running out of money by 2032. The main trust fund that helps finance Social Security retirement benefits is set to run out. After the state, benefit amounts will decrease by 24%, according to an estimate by the Committee for Responsible Federal Budget. That is my prong number three. If you've heard me for any length of time, you know that I believe what's coming is a three-prong approach. First of all, they're going to raise the age. I think that's first. They just don't want to tell you that. They want to tell you about the reduction because it's not too shocking. I can tell you right now, you can draw it at 62 or 66 in 11 months or whatever your full retirement age is, or you can wait to 70, get that extra 8% a year, you know, for the last few years and all that. So the prong number one, they're on a Monday morning. They'll announce it Friday afternoon after 5 o'clock Arizona time. They're going to say you can no longer draw at 62 or 66 in whatever months. They're going to say across the board, you can only start at 70 or older. That's what I think is coming. They can't announce it, but they'll just do it on a Friday. So I bet me future will tell if I'm right or wrong. Prong number two is they're going to raise taxes. So younger workers, right now you're putting in what, 6.25%. Your employer is also putting in 6.25%. They're going to have to change that. They're going to have to double that at least. That's prong two. And then prong number three, which they are actively talking about, is this one. They're going to lower benefits. And this other article from MSN, I can send it to you if you wish. It also talks about prong two. It says, in order to increase Social Security's revenue enough to lower the FRA, there would need to be a significant increase in payroll taxes or a significant decrease in the benefit given out through the program. So they allude to the fact that they want to give us benefit even younger. That's not going to happen. But they are saying they're going to have to raise taxes. That is going to happen. So mark my words. Let's go, as long as we're just totally doing financial stuff today, and yes, I have some really, really good end-of-the-world stuff, but let's talk about one more thing. You know, the whole IPO for SpaceX that's taking all the air out of the room. I think the PE that on the IPO date is expected to be 100 times earnings, so that's interesting. I don't know what they're going to do up there in space, but they're going to have to make a ton of money, and when we get our data center employee on the air, I'm going to ask a lot about, you know, how these data centers are making money and the sustainability of such. So something else happened this week that you would never have probably heard if you were watching SpaceX. Campbell's Soup. We told you, I don't know, last year, the year before, that they took Walgreens out of the stock market and put in Amazon. Well, here's a new one. Next week, pardon me, next week, they're going to take out Campbell's Soup and one other. Let me read this to you. This is from rallies.ai. Campbell's exits S&P 500 on June 22nd. Campbell's will be removed from the S&P 500 before trading opens on June 22nd as Marvell Technology and Flex join the benchmark. The S&P Dow Jones Industries Committee announced that Marvell Technology and Flex will join the S&P 500 effective June 22nd, displacing Campbell's and Poole. I had not heard of Poole, and I didn't have time to look it up, but I have heard of Campbell's, and something that I know about Campbell's, it is a barometer of recessionary pressure. Campbell's, their sales go up when people can't afford the same things they could. So to take that out and put in Marvell Technology, whatever they have, that's very telling to me. They took out Walgreens. They're taking out Campbell's. The world is changing rapidly, and so are the financial markets. And all of their eggs seem to be going in one basket. And that's, and you know, the end of that basket is human lists, robotics, digital, everything is going to replace us. So I don't care if it sounds like I'm too worried or I'm scared, because I'm not going to be here. But Anthony and Sam, you guys are. So I don't know if that piques your interest, but it's crazy. Should we get into the crazy stuff? There is one thing that we've had, two that I know of, people reach out and say, you didn't hit it up over the last couple of weeks with the passing of Kyle Busch. And yes, I was very sorry to hear that. I was in Laughlin when it happened, but a couple of people reached out to me and they put together, I didn't even think about it at the time I was traveling. They put together the fact that we had talked about Kyle Busch on two or three episodes, and the fact that there was a huge problem with his life insurance and, you know, there were lawsuits. Well, all of a sudden, not too much later, he passed away. You know, as soon as I heard that, my first thought, and this is just how I go, was the young man vaccinated? So I right away went into my why. Why does a healthy race car driver who is certainly in better shape than most of us, why is he dead at such a young age? But anyway, I just want to, you know, the people that are listening that pointed that out. Yes, that is interesting. You know, I mean, you know, I guess the insurance wasn't in place on the date of his death. So that's kind of creepy. So anyway, I just want to address it because a few people have asked me why we haven't talked about it. I guess I just wouldn't know what to say. Anthony, is there any thoughts you have on, is there any correlation between the insurance problems and his death or vaccines or anything, or just things happen?
13: Things happen.
14: Okay, moving on. So let's get to the end of the world. And then Anthony, you're probably right. It probably has nothing to do with anything else, just things happen. Excuse me. So let's get to something interesting from the end time headlines. On the 10th of June, Poplar Lake in Arizona forced closed after thousands of fish die. So now this might be biblical. This might take us into the realm of, like, you know, plagues and that sort of thing. But I don't know. According to a report from the New York Post, a popular fishing destination in Arizona has been closed to the public after a devastating event wiped out its entire fish population. Entire fish population of a big lake? Wow. San Carlos Lake, a man-made reservoir located roughly 125 miles east of Phoenix, experienced a catastrophic fish kill that officials say eliminated 100% of the fish. This sounds like a Netflix movie. You know, this is wild. The closure was enacted due to serious health and safety concerns stemming from the decomposing carcasses. The San Carlos Recreation and Wildlife Department attributed the die-off to prolonged drought conditions combined with the release of water from the nearby Coolidge Dam, which was necessary to support irrigation for surrounding communities. Years of dry weather and minimal winter snowpack had already caused water levels to plummet to critically low points around the 400 acre feet, leading to shallow, oxygen poor conditions. I'm going to put that article aside for when we have Mark on, the guy that says we have no water problems, and ask him if fish are dying because of no water. Switching gear from fish to mosquitoes. Today is a lot about insects. That's part of why I picked that particular Festivus Report item too. It was short and it was about insects. So this is from the End Time headlines on the 8th of June. government scientist leaks terrifying truth about Google's plan to unleash 64 million infected mosquitoes on America. So, dead fish, here come the mosquitoes. Alphabet's life sciences division, Verily, is advancing the debug project, which calls for the release of approximately 64 million male mosquitoes infected with the Wolbachia bacteria across parts of Florida and California. The initiative aims to curb populations of disease-carrying insects, particularly those spreading the West Nile virus. The strategy relies on a form of biological birth control. Sterilized male... I'd like to be... What do you do for a living? I sterilize mosquitoes. How fun is that? Do you have any videos? Sterilized male mosquitoes are intended to mate with wild females. Aren't all females wild? Resulting in fewer viable offspring and a gradual reduction in the overall pest population. You can't make any of this stuff up. And I watched a movie on my way back from Aspen called Cold Storage with Liam Neeson, Vanessa Redgraves. You gotta watch that. It's dumb as you know what, but it's so funny because if I have a report from the End Time Headlines about a cold storage case next week, it won't surprise me. Let's see here. Concerns have emerged about unintended ecological consequences. Dr. Harrington expressed specific worries regarding the manipulation of genetics in natural environments. I am concerned about manipulating the genetics in the environment, she stated. There have been a couple of lab studies where they've shown infection with this type of bacteria enhances virus transmission. Sounds like exactly what you're not trying to do, but what do I know? She acknowledged that Alphabet does not appear to have any sinister intentions. Really? Okay, good to hear. But cautioned that no matter what we do, it seems like Mother Nature always has the upper hand. Come on, doctor, don't be naive. Excuse me, it's Google. If DuckDuckGo was releasing wild boars and javelinas and stuff, I'd be way less concerned than Google releasing mosquitoes. So, and I'm glad it's Florida and California. So good luck to both coasts. I wonder if mosquitoes can fly. I wonder if they can get their way from California to Arizona. Let's see here. Let's move on. We got to get to something different. Well, it's not real different. Here's from Fox 10 Phoenix on the 4th of June. USDA confirms first U.S. case of flesh-eating screwworm in Texas triggering quarantines. I don't mean to laugh. But if there's dead fish and there's screw worms and there's mosquitoes, I don't know. I mean, maybe it's, I don't know. Is this the End Times? I'm glad I'm reading the End Time headlines. There's another book I need to start reading more thoroughly too, because this is crazy. And by the way, beef is expensive now. So we already have droughts and land shortages and all this stuff. And, you know, Bill Gates, I think it was, didn't want us to eat cows because they get methane or something. So boy, here comes the screw worm. Federal officials detected the destructive flesh eating New World screw worm in a Texas calf, triggering strict local quarantines and live animal movement controls. So here, Texas Agriculture Commissioner Sid Miller. I like that name. Finally, an easy name. Sid, if you're listening, good on you. Blasted the USDA's response as slow and incomplete, appealing directly to the White House to mandate more aggressive chemical bait tactics. So we'll see how the cows go. We have a wonderful friend and client named Kathy. Kathy was in the office this week, and she said something that I haven't seen in the news yet. She said they also found a dog, a domestic animal, a canine, was also found to be affected by the screw worm. So we'll see what happens. This article goes on to say the New World screw worm is considered one of the most devastating livestock and wildlife pests in history. Ooh, we should release mosquitoes on them. While rare, they can also affect humans. That part slowed me down a hair because I'm like, wait a minute. I don't know. Like a month ago, I had to worry about rats and hantavirus and going on a cruise. And then it switched gears to Ebola. Am I going to have to worry about the screw worm now? Jumping from dogs and calves to people? I don't know. One more thing here. To eradicate the population, federal officials are expediting the release of billions of laboratory-raised sterile flies. This is in the same article. deploying ground release chambers to supplement the 4 million sterile flies already being dispersed aerially in the region each week. When wild flies mate with sterile flies, no offspring are produced, eventually collapsing the population. Holy cow. I mean, you know, my whole worry lately has been on data centers, but, you know, nature is butting heads with humans pretty hard here, too. So Miller argued that the sterile fly strategy is a partial solution that takes years to work on its own. He urged the White House to declare a national agricultural emergency and mandate the immediate deployment of the screwworm adult suppression system, the old SWASS, the SWS, a USDA-developed method that uses targeted chemical bait pellets to rapidly kill adult flies. Huh, we'll see. We'll see what happens. Why don't we, you know what, I really miss talking about technology and data centers and all that stuff. So let me give you a couple of quick stories on data centers. I've been very rude with the time today. Anthony, do you have anything you want to talk about? Last week you talked more than usual, and I should offer that to you.
13: Nope. Couldn't figure out how to get my mic unmiked.
14: I understand that. So let's get to, oh boy, the end time headlights.

0: the 7th of June. And it occurred to me, because I read these, you know, near each other. Remember the name Neo from this. So here's from the End Time headlines on the 7th of June. China beats Elon Musk to launch the world's first commercial brain chip. Remember Neuralink was a thing we talked about a while back? So Chinese authorities have greenlit the world's first commercially viable brain-computer interface implant, making a significant milestone in neurotechnology. That'd also be nano, by the way. The coin-sized device known as Neo. Is this just a coincidence? I need to look in the Bible and see if there were Neos in there. Today is very much end of the worldy. The coin-sized device known as Neo has successfully completed clinical trials and is poised for mass production within China's state-run health system, positioning the country ahead of Elon Musk's Neuralink in bringing such technology to patients. I don't know. This is crazy. I think we're running low on time. Man, I have about 7 or 8 more articles to get to. I think next week I should stop reading and finish up these articles because they're all really good. Sam's saying we only have 2 more minutes. All right, so today, bottom line for today, make sure you're watching your financial stuff because I think the cracks are getting wider. Make sure you read your Bible because between pests and pestilence and everything going on, I mean, I didn't even get to stories like, you know, Carmelo Anthony. I want to talk a little bit about division in the country and the media and all that. I had so much to get to, and I can't. So make sure you send us stuff that you need me to get to, and we'll start again next week.
1: 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That number again is 623-523-0444. Hope you all have a great weekend. We'll see you again next Saturday at 5 a.m. and noon right here on 960 The Patriot.
2: 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Past performance cannot be used as an indicator to determine future results.
3: Fixed annuities, including multi-year guaranteed rate annuities, are not designed for short-term investments and may be subject to restrictions, fees, and surrender charges as described in the annuity contract. Guarantees are backed by the financial strength and claims-paying ability of the issuer.
4: For generations, retirement was seen as the finish line. But for a growing number of Americans, retirement isn't ending careers anymore. It's simply becoming an intermission. I'm Jim Tarabokia for the Retirement.Radio Network, powered by AmeriLife. According to the Center for Retirement Research at Boston College, approximately 39% of working-age U.S. households are at risk of facing a lower standard of living in retirement, causing a cascade of unretirees, people returning to the workforce after months or even years away. For many older Americans, the motivation is financial. Inflation continues pressuring household budgets, with recent studies showing nearly 70% of retirees who return to work, concluding money is the primary reason. CBS News' Mark Strussman breaks down some current-day key financial retirement figures.
5: The national average for one person to live comfortably in retirement, roughly $967,000 in savings. Every retirement scenario is different, but that's $74,000 a year for the average American worker to live out his retirement.
4: But finances only tell part of the story. Many retirees discover they miss the structure, purpose, and social connection that work provided. After decades of solving problems, mentoring coworkers, and staying mentally engaged, full-time leisure can feel surprisingly isolating. And unlike previous generations, today's retirees are healthier and more active well into their 70s and beyond. In other words, the career arc is evolving, with some embracing phased retirement, shifting into part-time schedules or consulting roles with former employers. Others are launching entirely new businesses, turning decades of

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14: There's always a moment of truth where I say, look, it's either put up or shut up. And it was time to put up. I had crossed that thin line. It was 100 plus degrees. We were hot. We were on fire. We were yelling our hearts out. You could feel the intensity rising. Even in our tiredness, even in our weakness, even in our pain, we continued to push. I told myself, you can suck up the pain for another mile and a half, and you will be a Marine. Not many people believe that I could do it. I don't know where I got the energy from. I don't know where the pain went to. But all I know is that I had what it took. I am a United States Marine.
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0: Proverbs 1:33 tells us, whoever listens to me will be secure and without fear of evil. Welcome to Jesus Asks, Are You Listening? Let's join Christy A. Keist and Stephen Keist as they help us deal with life struggles.
1: Welcome to Jesus Asks, Are You Listening? Good afternoon. My name is Dave Goitia, filling in today for Steve and Christy, who are on the road. And I think I can tell you where they're at because I'm pretty sure Christy has been on social media. They're in Washington State. I'm sure it's a little bit cooler there than it is in Phoenix today, but that's okay. It's okay. We're happy to be in Phoenix. It's a beautiful afternoon here. It's a little warm, but it's all good. Steve and Christy, praying for you guys, praying for safe travels. Now, ladies and gentlemen, let me read something for you. It's from the Bible, and I think that it's going to be probative in our conversation today as we discuss some current events, specifically the murder of Austin Metcalf. I'm sure you guys have been following with that in the aftermath and how political and racial that unfortunate story has gotten. But I'm going to Proverbs 29, verse 17. Listen to this. Listen to this. We want to know. We want some information on how we're supposed to raise our kids, our grandkids. Discipline your children. Discipline. Discipline your children, and they will give you peace of mind and will make your heart glad. Now, I don't know the Carmelo Anthony family, but there's been some, I think, some signals that indicate to me that perhaps some things went awry in terms of how that young man was brought up. Again, I don't know them. I don't want to judge them, but the aftermath, I think, is concerning. But before we get too far into that, I want to introduce two amazing gentlemen. I've got two guests in the studio this afternoon. We've got an all-star lineup, ladies and gentlemen, joining me today in the studio. First off, we have John Crow. Now, John sent me a bio. John, it's a long bio.
2: Oh, man, you don't have to read it all. I would just read that last sentence.
1: What's the last sentence? Let's go straight to it.
2: Probably says, thank you and good night.
1: Well, I will say this, the first sentence of the last paragraph. John is a servant leader who places the needs of his family, his organization, his employees, and community above his own. But John essentially is an entrepreneur. He's a businessman, and he's done a lot in business. I mean, he can talk to us a little bit. He's been the highest of highs in terms of his success. He's also a community leader in Glendale. In 2010, John acquired a real estate brokerage and hired specialists in a variety of asset classes. Today, his team is composed of proven experts in their independent areas of specialization. And John, it looks like there's an award from J.D. Power and Associates. So I'm going to be quiet, John, and I'm going to have you introduce yourself. And right off the bat, and I want to know about J.D. Power.
2: Cool, man. I appreciate that. All glory, all honor goes to God. And I learned that the hard way. I didn't start my career that way. You're right. I've been an entrepreneur for most of my life. I grew up on a little dairy farm out in Tolleson, Arizona, and learned what hard work is there, applied that to the corporate world, and that was rewarded simply through hard work with, you know, being able to grow and climb the ladder. And not too long after, in about 29 years old, I realized that the corporate world wasn't for me. I needed to be an entrepreneur. And so I started then and have never looked back.
1: Yeah. And what's really exciting, John, and I'm going to put it out there because I think it's very, very important. John, ladies and gentlemen, is running a campaign right now. He is running to be a board member for the Maricopa County Community College. He's running to be member at large. And John, we're going to talk about this some today because basically there's a lot of kookiness in our educational system. And I know that you're running because first off, I know that you're a Christian. You're a man guided by faith. And we need in our educational institutions, we need good, solid leadership. So we're going to talk about that today. And also in the studio, ladies and gentlemen, we're very, very lucky because we also have Butch Newland And so I've got two great guests. And Butch also has a very long bio. Butch, and I want you to introduce yourself, but Butch, I'm going to just do the abridged version, okay? This is Dave's bio of Butch.
3: Okay.
1: Butch is just a great guy. Butch is a nice guy. He's a Christian. He's a pastor, and he ministers to first responders. How cool is that? And Butch also is heavily involved in equine therapy, helping children who have special needs and also first responders. Butch, if you would you introduce yourself to the audience?
3: Well, thanks, Dave. I don't know how that was a little bit too generous. What really cool how we got to know each other. I go to church with another police officer from Glendale who heard me share my testimony in church one day, and then Kent asked me to go on a ride-along, which I thought, how cool is this? An undercover narcotics detective, and get to see what he does. And at the end of it, he said this was all just a ruse. I wanted to see if he wanted to teach a Bible study at the Glendale Fraternal Order of Police. And I was kind of stunned, but I just immediately said, absolutely. I mean, to get the opportunity to tell people about Jesus and grow together, I'm like, of course, I'm in. And that was about, a year and a half ago?
1: Yeah, it's about that.
3: Yeah, it's crazy. And then I got to know Dave because you were the president of the Glendale FOP Lodge at the time, and I think you're transitioning now. But
1: right.
3: Yeah, and about 6 years ago, I started working with horses at this therapeutic riding place called Silver Lining Riding. And I've been able to serve there and just to learn some new things about how God uses horses to help healing. And it's just been an incredible ride to just be open. And, you know, I retired about 3 years ago from insurance. And it's been really fun to just say yes to things. When I feel like God's asking me to do something, I just go, okay. Like even this radio thing, my wife laughed at me when Dave asked me couple nights ago, and I just said yes without even knowing what this was or what we were going to be talking about. But
1: well, that's good.
3: A huge blessing.
1: So now, Butch, I can just say, "Hey, Butch, I need you for something," and you just say yes. We can go on adventures.
3: You didn't ask me to go to Maui.
1: Yeah, well, yeah, that's true. Yeah, that's true.
2: That's the problem with guys.
3: Did you get an invite to Maui?
2: I didn't. But the problem with guys like Dave is they do so much good for so many people that when they ask you finally for something, the answer is always yes.
1: Oh, you're making me blush.
2: It'll always be yes, Dave.
1: You're making me blush. So, Butch, as we talk today, I want to hear about what it's like to – I mean, you do a Bible study for first responders, and I know that's – first responders are tough, cops especially, with the trust. So we want to hear about that. But John, right out of the gates, man, I think this is hugely important. We've talked about this on this show. Our educational systems really, in many ways, have been hijacked by very radical Marxist, just radical ideology. And I think that there's clear evidence that forces have infiltrated our systems and they're indoctrinating our children. So, John, given that, we've had a conversation offline. There's a reason why you're running to get involved with the Maricopa County College's board. And would you share that with the audience?
2: Yeah, first of all, I'll say that under no circumstances, if you asked me a year ago if I would run for any political office, and I got asked it weekly, would I consider it? The answer was always no. I don't want to run for politics. I didn't want to run for politics. I feel like, especially after the murder of Charlie Kirk, that we are either in the fight or we are in the way. And so when I started thinking about how I was going to get in the fight, I first remembered how I felt when Maricopa Community College District canceled football as a program about 5 or 6 years ago. And that made me say, well, maybe that's something I should look at. The second thing was already understanding how the forces out there try to indoctrinate our kids. Why wouldn't you? If that was your intent, why wouldn't you start with these young minds?
1: It's intentional.
2: Of course it's intentional. And they've done a masterful job, and none of us have done anything but stand and complain and watch. And so I started digging into it. And the more I did, the more I felt compelled, I would even say called, to get into this battle with the community college system. It's a $1.7 billion budget entirely run by leftists. What could go wrong, Dave?
1: What could go wrong? Oh my goodness.
2: And everything is going wrong in my opinion. they're moving money to cover operational losses. They don't have the revenue to support that system. Enrollment plummeted during COVID. It never came back, but the expenses stayed the same. So now they're, last year they showed about $150 million deficit, and they just covered it up by using a shell game. And that's just the financial end. That has nothing to do with what we're going to do with the curriculum or how we're going to keep pace and get these kids jobs in a world where AI is threatening to change the workforce as we know it.
4: Yeah, and you talk about you know growing up on a farm and understanding that work ethic. And boy, I tell you, these kids are going to have to work. They're going to have to really have that to succeed with everything that's happening. Hey, so John, speaking of COVID, I found, and correct me if I'm wrong, but one of the blessings that came out of COVID was, you know, with the distance learning, parents got to see what was happening in the classrooms because they were having like Zoom classes, and these parents were seeing these teachers. And again, you know, I'm not bad mouthing all teachers. There's some great teachers out there in public education, but parents were shocked at some of the indoctrination, and they weren't teaching these kids how to read, write, and do math. It was about choosing your gender and these crazy, ideas. Did you see that coming out of COVID as well, John? That's a blessing that it was an eye opener.
2: So much so that we had about 15 families that worked in our organization that were beside themselves at what was happening in the institutions, what was being taught that they had no idea, and then the fact that they were keeping them all home, and they were all falling behind. Bottom line is, we started a small consortium. We let everybody use our facilities to school their kids, homeschool their kids, and most of them stayed in the program, and we have one graduating this year that was entirely raised in our business.
4: Well, you know, we had a guest on, Anthony Sandoval, talk about homeschooling. And, what do you want these parents to do when you're finding out that your kids are learning everything except
2: right.
4: Work ethic? So, okay, we're going to take a short break. When we get back, we're going to hear more from John and Butch. And also, we're going to have our producer, Dana Dane. He's going to give us the phone number because we'd like you all to call in, and we want to hear from you as well. We'll be back shortly.
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13: His voice is deep inside my soul.
1: Welcome back to Jesus Asks. Are you listening? Ladies and gentlemen, you know I'm the proud owner of a book. It's called My Daddy's Devotional. It was gifted to me by Christy Keist. Excerpts from the late, great Pastor Bob Fulcher. I found something on page 16, this devotional, which I think will help us as we start to move into the Austin Metcalf murder. The title of this devotional, Our World is Struggling, and this is from 2 Corinthians chapter 5, verse 17. Therefore, if any man be in Christ, he is a new creature. Old things are passed away. Behold, all things are become new. With any problem that is faced, it can never be truly solved outside of Jesus Christ and faith in him and in God the Father. No matter how many changes take place, there must be a change in the human heart initially. Only through the new birth can this ever happen. Our nation needs changed people made anew. It's been said that, quote, America's greatest need is not better legislation, but better legislators, end quote. And isn't that the truth? And we're going to hear from one of our quote-unquote lawmakers shortly. You'll be disappointed because I know you all, and I certainly was. Continuing, I say we do not need better businessmen or better banking, but better bankers. Not better teaching, but better teachers. Not better law, but better lawyers. Not better preaching, but better preachers. Changed lives will make a better society. Isn't that the truth? Jesus Christ wants to change your life for the better. Dana Dane.
14: Yes.
1: Well, first off, how's your weekend going?
14: Oh, it's just fantastic. 110 degrees. He couldn't be happier.
1: But you're young, Dane. Don't the heat doesn't faze you. You're just
14: skin's bronze at this point, so we're good.
1: So first off, Dana, if folks want to call in if they've got questions for John or Butch, we're going to get into, if you're tracking with the Austin Metcalf murder and the aftermath, if you'd like to comment on that. Dana, what's the number? How do they call in?
14: Oh, of course we're going to have people calling in off the hook. So the number to call in will be 602-508-0960, and that is our local line. So again, 602-508-0960.
1: All right. Thanks, Dane. And Dane's got a clip queued up. We're going to hear about that in just a second. But I want to talk about the Austin Metcalf
4: murder. Now, look, just based on my research, this is kind of my synopsis of what happened. Austin was murdered. There's been a conviction, so we can say murdered, on April 2nd, 2025. And as I understand it, there was this track meet in Frisco, Texas, and it started to rain. Now, Carmelo Anthony was on the on an opposing team, and he went into the tent that, you know, this is where Austin was with his team members. And as I understand it, at some point he was told to leave. And I think, and you know, John, you've been in high school sports. I mean, you know, teams have their own space, and this was somebody from the opposing team. As I read, he was asked to leave 17 times. He refused. And at one point he reached into a backpack, as I understand it, and he basically said, essentially, and I'm paraphrasing, you know, touch me and see what's going to happen. And Austin Metcalf attempted to escort him out of the tent and or push him. And the trial basically told us that Carmelo Anthony pulled out a knife and he stabbed Austin Metcalf in the chest, punctured his heart. You know, I saw
2: broke his sternum.
4: I heard reporting there was a journalist at this trial, which I believe wrapped up on Tuesday, and they showed the autopsy photo to the jurors. And let me just read the quote. Jurors were visibly shocked as graphic autopsy photos of Texas teen Austin Metcalf, including his eviscerated heart, were shown during the murder trial of Carmelo Anthony. And it said that Carmelo Anthony had to avert his eyes. Some of the jury members gasped. Now, Carmelo Anthony was found guilty of murder. Hey, Dana Dane, hop onto the Google. Here's what I don't. So they could have convicted him of manslaughter, but they convicted him of murder. I don't know if it was first degree or second degree. Maybe you can track that down and then hold that, Dane. But, you know, what's troubling is some people in the aftermath attempted to inject race into this story. Carmelo Anthony was a young black man, 17 years old. Austin Metcalf was white, again, 17 years old. And in the aftermath, people have tried to make this about race. However, it turns out, based on what I read, several of the witnesses were young black men who testified and said that Carmelo Anthony was the aggressor. This was not self-defense. Mainstream media has really reported this line that it was an all-white jury. That's not true. There were no African-Americans on the jury. However, there were a group of quote-unquote people of color on this jury. And what's really disgusting is there have been social media posts showing young black people using AI in essentially imagery of them urinating on Austin's grave. This whole thing, the aftermath has been very, very troubling. There's been death threats to the Metcalf family. And now listen to this. We've got Congresswoman Jasmine Crockett. We're going to have to get to the, we're going to have to get to this after break because we've got a couple of minutes here. But listen to what she has to say. It's going to blow your mind as she tries to inject race into this story. Butch, have you been tracking with this story? Butch, we know you're a pastor, but it just seems to me there's no accountability in the aftermath. They're trying to say that this murder suspect, Carmelo Anthony, they're treating him like he's the victim.
3: Yeah, I haven't been tracking a ton of it. However, you and I talked about it a little bit on the way here, but our listeners haven't had the chance to hear some of it. It just stuns me how we have missed some of the most simple things. That this is a track meet of high school teams. Why do you need to bring a knife in your backpack and go to your opposing team's tent? I mean, when you're uninvited out of the tent, when you were initially invited, all of these things don't sound like racism to me. They sound like extremely dangerous decisions that lead to very dangerous things.
4: John, I did hear his mom after, of course, the family's unhappy with the verdict. She was with a man. I don't know if it's father, but he said clearly that there was racism involved in the verdict. But I heard mom say, my son didn't intend to harm anybody. John, stab this kid in the heart.
2: Yeah, I mean, we've all been in fights as young kids. You have your hand in your backpack and you're giving warnings as someone's approaching you, and you tell them, "See what happens if you touch me."
4: Yeah,
2: and then you stab them so hard that you break their sternum.
4: Yeah, it's incredible. We're going to talk about it more after this short break.

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11: Welcome back to Jesus Asks, Are You Listening? Dana Dane, before we hear from the Congresswoman Jasmine Crockett, what did you find out about the final verdict? What did you find out?
12: So it was a little hard to find whether it was first or second degree, but I finally did find it. So he was sentenced to 35 years. And it was first-degree murder.
11: 35 years, first-degree murder, and I think that they said he'll be eligible for parole at 18 years. All right, ladies and gentlemen, I told you that the aftermath, this is an unfortunate incident. It's a violent murder, but the aftermath is also very disturbing. People are coming out trying to turn this, make this a racial thing. And, Dan, we've got Congresswoman Jasmine Crockett try to introduce race, into the narrative. Dan, it's a 3 minutes, folks, but you just got to listen to it because she goes on and on and on, and it's all probative. Play the clip, Dana Dane.
9: And so it takes me back to what actually made me decide to get into this legislative work in the first place, because I know that our systems are broken. And what we saw with that verdict is the evidence of a broken system. Now listen, from everything that I understand, which I wasn't at the trial because obviously I got a day job, but it's my understanding that Carmelo ended up stabbing, puncturing, I don't know what this tool was that they talk about, knife, or some refer to it as a tool. He ended up hitting Austin one time, and it was about where he hit him. One time, 2 inches. This wasn't someone who said, hey, let me stab you 5, 6, 7 times. And so when you're looking at the punishment range, there's a reason in Texas that it goes from 5 to 99 or life, because you are looking at how intentional, like how bad was this? 35 years for a kid who had decided to go under a tent that was not his team's tent as it was raining, and simply didn't want to be put out in the rain by some random kid that he didn't know who was larger than him. Listen, a lot of people don't know what it is to live as a black person in this country, but just like you can give the benefit of the doubt to so many police officers when they go out and they shoot some black unarmed person, even though they are trained, the fact that there was little to no mercy seen or humanity seen when this black boy said that I was scared, or the fact that honestly anybody else who did something with such a small object, all I know is that it wasn't considered unlawful carrying of a weapon because the blade was not long enough, that they wouldn't even say, well, maybe this was more so something that looked like manslaughter.
13: Well, some people might say, why are you even bringing a knife like that to attract me?
9: Yeah, people may say that, but walk a day in my shoes and then respond. Because we as black folks say, why is it that people need long-armed guns when we are going out and having a First Amendment protest? But people say that's their right. They are allowed to do that. And again, it wasn't against the law for him to have it. It may have been prohibited by school rules, which he wasn't at his school at the time. Mm-hmm. But it definitely was not against the law.
13: So you think race played a role in the verdict?
9: Oh, my God. I know Collin County. So absolutely. Collin County is right north of Dallas County. And I can tell you that I have had cases that I felt like played out differently because of the counties that they were in. And unfortunately, that was not the county for a black boy.
13: So if this were a white boy in his exact same position, you don't think he'd get a 35-year sentence?
9: I would guarantee you it wouldn't have happened. I don't even know if he would have been convicted. Because if a white boy would have said that they were afraid of a black boy, something tells me that that jury that didn't have any black people on it, they would have believed him in his fear.
11: Now, Butch, give us some biblical guidance on this. Because, again, look, I'm not the one. I don't think that this is a racial issue. I just think that this is a murder, but we have people now trying to inject race into it. Butch, can you help us? What does the Bible say in terms of, you know, the law and how we're supposed to, you know, apply it? Because I'm pretty sure the Bible tells us that rich, poor, I don't think the color of your skin doesn't matter. I mean, the law is the law. Clearly, to me, this is a very violent murder. Butch, what are your thoughts?
14: Yeah, there's so much in what she just said that I don't even know where to start. I was so confused over some of the things
11: gibberish.
14: That she's
11: saying. It's a bunch of gibberish.
14: If you're asking me biblically where we would go, I would probably start with the Apostle Peter's words, right? That we're to obey every ordinance of man for the Lord's sake. We're supposed to be the model citizens. As much as it lies within us, we're supposed to live peaceably amongst all men. And I don't
15: That's
14: know
15: awesome,
14: how you,
15: Butch.
14: Yeah, I don't know how you interpret that I show up to a high school track meet with a lethal weapon, and she's trying to use the word tool instead of knife. This knife went through his sternum into his heart. This is not a I just poked at you.
11: Yeah. Brutal.
14: This is a brutal, violent force to go through.
11: And we're going to talk more about it after this short break.
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0: Welcome back to Jesus Asks, Are You Listening? Ladies and gentlemen, all you good folks out there, I have a question for you. Are you someone who likes shopping for interesting things at great prices? Do you enjoy the thrill of the shopping hunt? You know, the challenge of tracking down rare and unique gems. Please, you got to stop in and see my friend Mike at Second Chance Indoor Flea Market, located at 6660 West Cactus Road in Glendale, right there on the northeast corner of 67th Avenue in Cactus. And, you know, Mike also has a location in downtown Peoria off of Grand. Thank you, Mike, and Second Chance Indoor Flea Market for supporting the show. 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Our producer, Dana Dane, question.
1: Oh, yeah. What's up?
0: Now, Dana Dane, you know, I was on social media a little bit. I'm into Twitter X. I'll just let you know that, okay? And I saw this story, and I want you to fact check it, Dana Dane. But apparently, in Salt Lake City, Utah, they had an LGBTQ plus fair for kids, as I understand it. Okay, they had this fair, all right?
1: Yep.
0: But in the fair, they had a booth. I want you to look it up, Dana Dane, but it was a booth with children's imagery, and it was a booth that basically said, come and get hugs from Satan. Dana Dane, are you seeing that? And describe that booth so that people understand the spiritual battle that we're up against in this country.
1: Well, it's very hard to describe in PG-related terms. I'll just put it this way. I did find what you're referring to. It says Salt Lake City, Utah, free satanic hugs. And the scene that I'm seeing right now, I mean, the people, the humans around the sign, they just look bizarre. But the sign itself, it has like a Care Bear-like figure.
0: A Care Bear.
1: Holding a pride-symboled heart. And it has demon horns coming out of the top of it. And it has like an insignia on its forehead. I can only imagine this is the scariest PG-rated horror film you'd ever watch.
0: Satanic hugs at a fair apparently marketed towards children. And again, this is a story that that's out there. Now, John, coming off of the Austin Metcalf murder, you know, that story, we were kind of talking offline, and you brought up a verse because, John, you take this booth that we're describing and the aftermath of this murder, and it just seems like the world is upside down, which the Bible talks to us about. But, John, what's your take on all of this? And I think you've got a great Bible verse that I think is so important.
2: Yeah, I mean, it doesn't surprise me when I hear someone like Jasmine Crockett, you use the word gibberish, speaking in basically words that just cannot be assembled
0: word
2: in a
0: salad.
2: Way that makes sense.
0: Word salad.
2: And it's because she lacks wisdom.
0: Right.
2: Right? She has no wisdom.
0: No wisdom.
2: And the Bible's so clear on that, and it's so clarifying to me for how I run my life and how I think about leadership and our leaders. And it's Proverbs 9:10. It just says, the fear of the Lord is the beginning of wisdom. It doesn't say it's how you add wisdom. It says it's the beginning, Dave. So if you have somebody like Jasmine Crockett that you have put in office over leadership over thousands and thousands of people who doesn't have the beginning of wisdom, woe to you. Shame on you. And at the same time, when we're thinking about who we're supporting in a race or who we want to lead our country or who we want to work for, is that person led by godly wisdom? And if the answer is no, like, what are we doing here?
0: What are we doing?
2: The beginning of wisdom is fear of God.
0: And John, you also had shared that you're a very successful businessman, but early on, you ran business a certain way, right? And you decided to basically turn it all over to God and do things differently. You want to talk about that a little bit?
2: Yeah, I mean, it ties right in with what you were just talking about, this crazy booth where they're offering kids a satanic hug. It's the world is completely upside down. And I was working in Beverly Hills in the highest of luxury environments, working with celebrities and movie stars and athletes with really high-end cars and planes and boats, whatever you can think of, right? And it just occurred to me, I had reached the pinnacle of what I thought was success. I had everything you could think of in terms of where I wanted to go, who I wanted to see, what I wanted to do, what I wanted to drive. And it was literally just chasing of the wind. It was just what the Bible describes. It was emptiness. And I left that. I was able to sell that company and package it up and take a few chips off the table and really take a step back and say, what do I want for the next phase of my life? I was too young to retire. And what I realized then was that everything I did, I wanted to do it as though I was doing it for the Lord, which is what we're called to do, by
0: Amen.
2: The way. The
0: Amen,
2: Bible's
0: brother.
2: Really clear on that.
0: Amen.
2: And so I didn't care what we did profit-wise. I didn't care, you know, how successful or how big or how we scaled it or all those terms. All I cared was that I was serving others. I was putting their needs before my own. And that included our employees and that included our customers and that I was making a difference in people's life in a biblical way every day.
0: You know,
2: that's what we do.
0: You know, you just reminded me of, you look at Chick-fil-A, you look at In-N-Out Burger and how successful they are, but Chick-fil-A, they don't work on Sundays,
2: right?
0: That's intentional.
2: That's right.
0: They're not going to work on Sundays. That's a value. And In-N-Out Burger with the Bible verses on the cups.
2: Hobby Lobby, David Green.
0: Hobby Lobby.
2: He was one of the innovators. Imagine in retail. In retail, you're going to give up 20% of your sales, which are all done on Sundays now in this world.
0: Which is when people shop.
2: They looked at him like he was insane. You're crazy. Retail, you're going to take Sunday off. You've lost your mind. His sales doubled, Dave.
0: Unbelievable.
2: Because he was blessed. And I did the same thing in my organization. I was inspired by David Green. I was inspired by the Cathy family with Chick-fil-A. And I saw what they were doing, and I was like, that's exactly what we're going to do. We're going to be a Christian company, unapologetically Christian company. My friends told me, you're nuts. You'll get sued. No one's ever been offended.
0: Yeah.
2: Because
0: right.
2: all we treat the people that come through our doors, whether they share our faith, have no faith, or have a completely different faith, what we give them is love.
0: So incredible.
2: They respond.
0: Well, I say unbelievable. It's entirely believable because you're turning it over to God. So, Butch, talk to us a little bit about you do equine therapy for first responders. And as a first responder myself, I can tell you there's a lot of trauma

0: take some of these kids that have all kinds of different neurodivergent things. Sometimes they're physical handicaps, and we try to connect them to the horses, and the horses connect with them. And it's incredible to see. We don't do actual physical therapy, but it's incredible to see some of these kids that they can't sit up on the horse for very long. But once they spend some time in connecting with them, the physical strength that they get from their core, from riding, and just seeing the joy that it brings to them, and even how much the horses love what they do, it's just been incredible. And so last fall, I was asked to take over this thing called Horsepower that my boss started at another barn. And it was to try to pull in veterans and first responders into this world. As you know, Dave, it's really hard for some people to admit that they need something.
1: Right.
0: So we've tried really hard to say this really isn't, we're not actually doing psychotherapy with them, but what we are doing is connecting each other and with the horses. And our four-legged partners are way better at connecting with each other than we are. Horses are incredible. The way that they
1: God
0: can
1: gave
0: manage
1: us everything we need, didn't he?
0: Yes.
1: Incredible.
0: And allowing us to be stewards of this, of what he's given us, it's amazing to me.
2: It sounds amazing. Now, John, now you and Butch got to talking,
3: yeah.
2: And so ladies and if you guys haven't seen John Crow, like, he's a big guy, big dude, football player, right?
3: Yeah. One time.
2: One time, yeah. Well,
3: I look more like a golfer now.
0: So I don't know. He still looks like he could play.
2: So John was telling us. Now, John, you grew up on a cow farm,
3: yes,
2: right?
3: Sir.
2: You had a cow farm. So that's what it is. It's the fresh milk that is what grows them big, right? That's what it is.
3: It's good for your bones.
2: That's it, yeah. But you had talked a little bit about that and how the business had transitioned to get some at-risk kids involved around farm animals. And tell us a story about the Native American at the girl who had special needs. And when you got her around the farm animals, that you saw something similar that Butch is describing.
3: Yeah. My wife is this incredibly spiritual person. And I think she told me that a sentence that shocked me and really kind of changed my perspective on life. And that is that we are a spirit, a soul with a body, not a body with a soul, right? So it's connecting in this incredible way at all times. And I saw it in the most eye-opening way. When I was just a young man, we'd started this business, as you said, to support the farm. And it really was just to bring aware, agricultural education to people. And we had teamed up with this, group called the Hoshone Foundation in Flagstaff, special needs kids that were from the res in Flagstaff. And they brought this one, child down, and she was nonverbal. She was non-expressive. She had never had any connection really to say that there was a spirit inside that body, right? Just, it was just a body. And they took her out of her wheelchair and they put her up on this horse, and she became electric. She was making sounds. She was smiling. She was engaging. She was holding on. She was grasping. And they had never seen it. And it was just this audible gasp from the people, the caretakers that had worked with her. And it really, really changed how I thought. Like, sometimes the body just can't react. But the spirit, the soul that God put in every one of us is always alive.
2: Yeah, and Butch, I think you had talked about it. I mean, the animals are a gift from God, and this opportunity. Hey, John, we've got a couple of minutes left, but tell us about this election that's coming up. When is it going to be? You're going to be on the ballot, right? You're going to be on the ballot.
3: I am.
2: Tell us, what district are you in? Or you're at large?
3: So I'm at large. There's three candidates that are all running together with all the same purpose. They're all Christians. They all just want the same thing everybody should want.
2: Who are they? Who are they?
3: So it's Ryan Caracciolo, my business partner, and Susan Windner. She's running for three. Ryan's running for four. It's the county district.
2: So you're running at large.
3: And I'm running at large. And yeah, it's a non-political political. It's a bipartisan race, and it should just be just common sense. Like, let's teach kids things that'll get them jobs, make them employable. Let's do no harm. Let's not teach them things that are going to make them hate their country and hate themselves. Right.
1: Right.
3: And let's just do what we can to serve this community, and do it in a fiscally responsible way, but do it in a way that's just glorifying.

0: focus on what matters. Let's get them trained.
1: Yeah.
0: Let's make them successful.
1: Train them up in the way they should go.
0: That's right. Right. Amen. Now, how many people are on the board? Educate us.
1: Seven. There's seven board members, so three of us will join the board.
0: All right. Well, folks, thank you for joining us. Steve and Christy, we'll be back next weekend. God bless you all. Have a great weekend. We love you all so much.

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1: You said you'd never buy your kid candy from the checkout aisle. 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Never, ever become a minivan mom. And you'd never give them your phone for a quiet dinner.
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3: Welcome back to the Simply Wellness Show. I'm Sammy Peterson, a registered dietitian, founder of Simply Wellness, and the person who has been intentionally and somewhat relentlessly dropping the word cortisol into the show since episode 35. And today we are getting into it. Here's some context for you. The hashtag cortisol levels have over 140 million views on TikTok as we speak. The hashtag how to reduce cortisol is not far behind. Videos are racking up millions of views with creators telling you that cortisol is making your face puffy, thickening your waist, disrupting your sleep, tanking your energy, and driving every craving you've ever had. And the solution, they will happily tell you, is right there for you. A supplement they have a code for, a specific morning routine, a detox protocol available at the link in their bio. The cortisol content machine is enormous, and it is highly profitable right now. So here is what I want to do with you instead today. Not tear that content apart, but actually explain the real science in a way that actually matters to you. Because cortisol is a fascinating hormone, and some of what TikTok is describing is rooted in real science. The problem is what happens when real science gets compressed into a 10-second video optimized for outrage and sold back to you as anxiety. The science gets distorted. The solution gets monetized, and you end up afraid of your hormone your body literally cannot function without, which is cortisol. So today we're going to talk about what cortisol actually is, what it actually does, and when it actually becomes a problem worth paying attention to, what the TikTok narrative got wrong, and what the research actually says about how food, sleep, movement actually interact with your stress response. This is not fear-based, just real science. So let's dive into it together. I want to tell you about a woman I will call Sarah. She was a client who came to me about a year ago, and I want to be honest with you about her why her story stayed with me. She was a high-functioning professional in her early 40s, full schedule, leadership role, two kids, the kind of woman who manages everything and makes it look seamless from the outside. She came to me because she had seen a TikTok about cortisol face and was convinced that this is what was happening to her. She had bought 3 different supplements from the links in those videos. She had been taking them for 2 months. None of them had done a single thing. And she was embarrassed about it. Embarrassed that she had fallen for it. Embarrassed that she had spent money on it. And embarrassed that she was just not feeling any better at all. And when I actually sat down with her and asked her to describe what she had been experiencing, not the TikTok version, but the true, real, lived version, something different came out entirely. She told me she had been waking up between 2 and 3 a.m. almost every night for months, completely alert, mentally sharp, running through everything she needed to do the next day, and completely unable to fall back asleep. Talk about frustrating. She told me she'd been hitting a wall every afternoon around 2 p.m., and that felt like somebody had to physically, or that somebody really had physically, cut out her power. And not a regular tiredness, more like her whole system just dropped offline. She was skipping lunch most days because she was just too busy to stop and did not feel particularly hungry in the mornings anyways. She was getting home at the end of the day just running completely on empty and then lying awake at night with too much adrenaline to wind down. She'd been living with all this for almost 2 years. She had mentioned it to her doctor. Her labs came back normal. And she was told she was probably just stressed and anxious. And she should try to meditate more. And here's the thing I want you to actually sit with. She thought this was normal. Not normal as in healthy. She knew something was off, but normal as in common. She knew several other women in her world who described this exact same experience. The afternoon crash, the 2 a.m. wakening, the inability to slow down even when the body was clearly asking for it. It had become so routine in her circle that she had stopped thinking of it as something worth seriously addressing and advocating for herself. She was just white-knuckling, forcing her way through it like everyone around her seemed to also be doing. Like it was just the cost of the life she built. Let me be the first to say I hear this more than almost anything else in my practice. And every time I do, I want to say the same thing. Common is not the same as normal. Not physiology. Not physiologically either. What Sarah was experiencing was a nervous system that had been running at high output without adequate recovery for long enough that the rhythm had broken down. The 2 a.m. waking, the afternoon crash, the skipped meals, the sleep that never felt restorative. Her HRV was crashing. She had high strain on her body. Her resting heart rate was elevated. None of these are random or unrelated symptoms. These are a part of the pattern and a recognizable one with a real explanation and real levers that we could do something about. If any of that of what I just described sounds like you're weak, please stay with me because what comes next is the real biology behind what is happening and what you can actually do about it. You're listening to the Simply Wellness Show with Sammy Peterson, registered dietitian and your go-to guide where real science meets real life with no panic and all the clarity you actually need. Start exploring your options to work with us and for support you can start today at simplywellnessllc.com and come find me on Instagram at SammyPetersonRD. Let's start at the beginning because the TikTok cortisol conversation skips almost all of this. Cortisol is a hormone produced by your adrenals, which sit on top of your kidneys. It gets released in response to a signal from your brain through a communication loop called the HPA axis, which stands for the hypothalamic pituitary adrenal gland. Think of it as your brain's stress alert system. When it senses a stressor, whether it's physical, emotional, or just a full inbox, it triggers a cortisol release. So what does cortisol actually do? It raises blood sugar for quick energy. It'll sharpen your focus. It suppresses non-emergency functions while it handles the priority. This is why blood flow goes out to our extremities in these cases. It reduces inflammation in a short term. This is not a bug. We want to work with cortisol. This is designed and doing exactly what it was meant to in our body. And one of the most important things to understand is that cortisol follows a daily rhythm. It peaks in the first 30 to 45 minutes after you wake up. That surge is called the cortisol awakening response. And it is literally what helps you get out of bed and into focus. From there, it'll gradually decline throughout the day until it reaches its lowest point in the evening. This rhythm is not a problem. It's a feature and what it's actually meant to do. The goal is not to lower cortisol. The goal is to find a rhythm that works, that supports cortisol natural rhythms. Peaks in the mornings, declines in the day, bottoms out at night. When it gets disrupted, that is when you feel it. So we want more balance in the rhythm. Support the rhythm, not just overall lowering or raising our cortisol. So what is the TikTok narrative actually getting wrong? Let's talk about it. Well, first I'll start and say almost everything, but let me be more specific than that. Cortisol face, the claim, chronic stress spikes cortisol, which causes your face to bloat and puff up. Here's what's real. When cortisol is chronically elevated well above normal for a sustained period and you're producing higher levels of cortisol out of that rhythm it's supposed to be in, it does cause the body to retain fluid, and you can see it sometimes in the face. That has been documented medically in people with a condition called Cushing syndrome, where cortisol levels are far beyond where what everyday stress produces. TikTok took that real phenomenon, stripped out the context, and then applied it to anyone having a hard week. Those are not the same thing. And cortisol belly, the research is real, but the timeline is completely wrong. Visceral fat, the deeper fat stored around your organs, so around that belly layer, right under the skin and then deeper, has been studied in people significantly, and it's studied in people with significant prolonged cortisol problems over months and years, not just having a single hard month. That kind of change requires the stress system or that stress response system running at a genuinely elevated level for a sustained period. TikTok timeline is off by a wide margin. They make it sound like, oh, I've had a hard week, I've had a hard month, it's very applicable. No, this is something we want to be aware of, but not necessarily impacting us to the same degree. So the framing that cortisol is the villain is wrong at the most basic level. Your body releases it every morning so you can wake up and function. You need it. It protects you. It's a survival hormone as well. And that's why it's prompt in these chronic response time periods or chronic stress time periods, because it's helping us survive. Therefore, it changes our blood flow, makes us awake and alert. You get my drift here. So when should you actually pay attention to your cortisol? Because I'm a big component and advocate of paying attention to your cortisol. Well, when the rhythm breaks down, not from stress itself, but from sustained activation of the HPA axis without adequate recovery. The HPA axis is that brain to adrenal communication loop we spoke about. When it gets stuck in high output mode without enough downtime, the daily cortisol rhythm starts to break down. That is very different from having a hard week. So here's what chronic HPA dysregulation actually looks like, and one you might relate to. Waking up between 2 and 4 a.m. and struggling to fall back asleep. A daily afternoon energy crash. Not occasionally, but usually daily between 2 and 4 p.m. Intense cravings for salt or sugar that feel completely compulsive. Reactive moods that feel disproportionate to the situation. And having persistent fatigue, that tiredness, even after a good night's sleep that doesn't seem to fix it. If several of those sound familiar and have been going on for weeks, that's worth paying attention to. And not in a panicky way, but by looking honestly at what you've been asking your nervous system to sustain without giving it adequate recovery. And it's also worth knowing that a single cortisol blood draw is not very informative because cortisol varies so much throughout the day. If you suspect something real, you could do first, get the blood draw just so you have a point of reference and data, and then get a 4-point salivary cortisol test to get a more complete picture. That is a conversation worth having with your provider. And what can you actually do about this? Well, one of the most powerful food levers is blood sugar stability when it comes to cortisol, and a great place to start. When blood sugar drops, your body uses cortisol to help raise it back up, along with other hormones. So, skipping meals and going long stretches without eating are cortisol triggers independent of any external stress, if you will. So, the simplest intervention is eating consistently every 3 to 4 hours with some protein and fat a part of each meal to slow that glucose curve. This is just basic fueling. And then sleep timing matters more than the sleep duration for cortisol as well. And again, a good place to start. Irregular sleep schedules and staying up late on the weekend, shifting your wake time, disrupt that morning cortisol peak. A consistent wake time, even on off days, is one of the most powerful, impactful changes you can make to start with. And then, of course, there's movement. Movement matters as well, but the type of movement matters more than people realize. High-intensity exercise like HIIT training raises cortisol by design as part of the adaptation response. In a well-recovered body with a healthy stress response system and rhythm, that's fine. But if the stress response system, the HPA axis, is already dysregulated, intense training consistently adds to an elevated baseline rather than helping you recover. So instead, adding more lower intensity movement like walking, yoga, an easy swim supports the nervous system without adding load. This is why I switched to walking long time ago when I was under a lot of stress. I wasn't giving up. It was just a smarter intervention. The people I hear from most often about cortisol are experiencing something real. They're not imagining a 2 a.m. wake time or the afternoon crash or the cravings that feel different from normal hunger. What they need is someone to help them figure out what is actually going on and what to do about it in their specific body and for their specific life, not some generic TikTok protocol. That is what our one-on-one private coaching work looks like. It's if that's where you are and you're needing somebody to meet you where you're at, help you connect the dots, come find me at simplywellnessllc.com and use our contact form to connect with me directly. Now, let's do some myth-busting time. All things people believe about cortisol that sound reasonable but turn out not quite right. You just need to stress less. We've all heard that. The number one piece of advice given to people dealing with cortisol symptoms. And while that is not exactly wrong, it misses the actual mechanism. Stress is the trigger. Cortisol is the response. And your body's ability to handle that response, to spike when needed and to come back down afterward, is what determines how you feel. Two women can go through the same stressful week. One recovers, one doesn't. The difference is not how much they stress, it's whether their nervous system had the resources to mount the response and help them recover from it. The recovery side is what almost nobody talks about. Sleep consistency, eating regularly, choosing movement that matches your current stress load, choosing to take an intentional break. I call it the art of doing nothing. So supportive. And these are not stress reduction techniques. They are cortisol rhythm supporters. They are what gives your system the ability to spike when it needs to and come back down afterwards. You cannot always control the stress, but you can absolutely support the recovery. And that is where the lever really lies. The next one, adaptogens will fix your cortisol. Adaptogens are everywhere right now. Ashwagandha in your latte, rhodiola in your pre-workout, holy basil in your stress stack. The marketing is compelling. These are plant compounds with real research and real mechanisms. And one's eye back. Let me be clear, one's eye back. Some do genuinely have evidence for supporting perceived stress and cortisol in people under or in those people who have chronic stress. The problem is not the ingredients. It's what people expect them to do. An adaptogen can help take the edge off and help with the adaptation to stress. That's where they get their name from. It cannot rebuild a sleep schedule. It cannot replace the meals you are skipping. It cannot undo the pattern of running at maximum output with no recovery window. Supplements work at margins. The foundational inputs, when you sleep, when you eat, how you eat, how you move, how you choose peace, breaks, those work at the center. And the one thing worth saying clearly here, before adding any adaptogen, please make sure to also check in with your healthcare provider. Some of these compounds are absolutely beautiful and very supportive, but some of them also interact with medications and are not appropriate for everyone. They are not automatically harmless just because they are marketed as natural. So please keep that in mind. Let's do some hot seat coaching time. Some of my favorites. These are questions I had received in my comments over these past weeks. And I see a lot in the search results each and every week to follow. And they happen to all be cortisol related. So the first question, I am exhausted all day, but the moment I get into bed, my brain turns on and I cannot fall asleep. What is going on? This has a name. Wired and tired. Cortisol is supposed to be high in the morning and low by the evening. When the rhythm is disrupted, it can flip. Staying elevated in the evening or longer or even at higher periods when it should be actually declining. You feel depleted all day because your body never got that true recovery. Then at night, instead of cortisol dropping, it stays elevated, keeping your nervous system activated right when you need to calm down. And by nervous system, I'm meaning your fight, flight, freeze, or fawn response, not the rest and digest response. The factors almost always include irregular sleep timing, eating too little during the day, and a high stimulus evening. Screens, stress conversations, late night scrolling. The fix is not a sleep supplement, although it could be helpful, but it isn't the fix. It's working backwards through your day to find where the rhythm is breaking down. Consistent wake time is almost the most impactful change you can start with. First, number one, your body anchors its cortisol morning peak to when you wake up. So irregular wake times means an irregular rhythm all day long that we could be promoting. Okay. Next question. I pushed to get my cortisol tested and it came back normal, but I feel everything you described today. How is that possible? The test and the answer to your question are not the same thing. A single cortisol blood draw gives you one number at one time point, or if you're getting the AM and PM, now we're getting two different cortisol draws. Cortisol varies by hour, by day, by where you are in your cycle, by how well you slept. That number tells you almost nothing about the rhythm. Whether it's peaking at the right time, declining appropriately, or just bottoming out. The test that actually maps the rhythm is the 4-point salivary cortisol taken at 4 specific times across one day. It shows the shape of the curve, not just a snapshot. So if you have access to a functional or an integrative provider like myself or one that you currently work with, that is a conversation worth requesting. What you are experiencing is real. Let me say that. The test was just not designed to find it. And for any lab draws, I mentioned this, but I want to say it again. It's worth getting both an AM and PM cortisol ran when possible. Use that as your baseline for determining if further testing is needed or if you need to start connecting the dots or if there is something to look at there. And last question someone asked, no matter what I do, I keep gaining weight around my midsection. Is cortisol doing this? Well, cortisol can absolutely be one of the possible contributors, but certainly not the only one. The research connecting cortisol to the midsection fat, or again, what we call that visceral fat, is real, and it requires chronically elevated cortisol over months to years. Visceral fat, the deeper fat stored around your organs that is linked to the most health risk, is what accumulates. The effect is amplified by other things that converge, especially like declining estrogen, progesterone changes, insulin sensitivity shifting, meaning your body's processing blood sugar differently than it did at, say, 32. And that metabolic slowdown from years of, you know, not eating enough. So the TikTok version says cortisol is why you have belly fat and a supplement will fix it. The real version says this is almost multifactorial. So addressing cortisol rhythms matter and is worth starting. But doing the foundational work as well is definitely a great place to start. You're listening to the Simply Wellness Show with Sammy Peterson, registered dietitian with a functional medicine heart. Real cortisol education, real making sense of the body to connect the dots. Find everything at simplywellnessllc.com. All right, now time for your wellness tip of the week. And this is the most research-backed cortisol intervention available, and it costs nothing. Most people are not doing it either consistently. After a stressful event, a hard meeting, a difficult conversation, a moment where you felt the nervous system spike, take a 10-minute walk outside. Not on a treadmill, not around the house, but outside in the natural light at a conversational pace. That's your whole instruction today. Multiple studies have found meaningful reductions in both perceived stress and measured cortisol within 10 to 15 minutes of being outdoors in a natural setting. Researchers think it works through two different pathways. First, the visual complexity of nature activating what is called the parasympathetic nervous system, that rest and digest mode, the opposite of the flight or fight, freeze or fawn mode that I had mentioned earlier. And natural light will directly influence your cortisol rhythm by helping anchor when that natural daily peak fires. So that effect is real, and it's not small, and it's for free. So that is your assignment this week, is identify one reoccurring stress trigger in your day. The 3 p.m. meeting that always runs long, the school pickup chaos, the inbox you dread opening. Build the 10-minute outdoor walk into what happens right after that trigger, not when you feel like it, right after it, every time. All right, let's recap the goodness of today. Cortisol is not the villain. It is a rhythm, a morning peak, a gradual daily decline, and a low point in the night that allows for sleep, actual recovery. And when that rhythm is supported, your energy shows up when you need it the most. Your sleep does what it's supposed to, and your body can actually recover from the hard things instead of just surviving them. When it is not, you feel it everywhere in your energy, your mood, your cravings, the 2 a.m. wakening, the way Tuesday already feels like a Friday. The levers are not complicated to support it. Eat consistently so your blood sugar does not drag cortisol somewhere it does not belong. Wake at the same time each morning so your cortisol awakening response knows when to fire. Move in a way that actually matches where your system is right now. And when something hard happens, go outside for 10 minutes. Next week, we are moving from the most overhyped topic in wellness to the most argued about one. Intuitive eating? Is it actually healthy, or is that what people say when they stop trying? I read the research, both sides, and I'm giving you the honest answer that neither camp wants to say out loud. You might be surprised by which side I do not fully come down on and which one I do. I will see you next week. This is Sammy Peterson. Find me at simplywellnessllc.com and at SammyPetersonRD on Instagram. Take good care of yourself. I'll see you next week. And until then, remember, your wellness gets to feel oh so good.
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12: Hello and welcome to the show. I'm your host, Pat Campbell. We've got a fascinating program for you today. Our guest today says that there is a youth molecule in the human body, and he says this molecule of youth happens to be concentrated in our skin, hair, eyes, and joints. He says this substance not only dramatically influences our appearance, in other words, how young or how healthy we look, but more importantly, our physical strength, our flexibility, and mobility. This is our ability to do things, lift things, get around, be physical. Today, we're going to learn more about this once mysterious substance and how new breakthroughs are allowing us to get it back and keep it as we get older. All right, Bill Sardi is here. Bill is an author. He's traveled around the world in search of information about hyaluronic acid, or HA, as it's sometimes referred to. He's back from his recent trip to a small village in Japan, where people maintain high levels of HA and are famous for their ability to defy the aging process. Bill, welcome to the program.
13: Great to be with you, Pat, and all your statements to introduce the show today are certainly not overstatements. After years of people using oral hyaluronic acid supplements, well, of course, we're going to give your audience a report today, an update, and an improvement, how things are going, as thousands of people have discovered how this supports, in particular, their joints, but also their skin and their eyes and, of course, their hair and so on. These are the areas where the body actually is highly concentrated in HA. But I want to tell all your listeners to please stay tuned, because there's going to be an offer today from Purity Products, no strings attached. This is an offer from a reputable company that's been in business for years. Just for $5, there's no strings attached, you get to try a bottle of this wonderful new product and make your life simple, make your supplement regimen simple, and save a little money along the way.
12: Now, you say there's a youth molecule in the human body and that it holds the key to the visible signs of aging. Now, you've written about this. You've traveled to Japan to do the research. So tell me about it. What exactly is this molecule you're talking about?
13: Pat, it's amazing that most people don't know this word, hyaluronic acid. And, of course, it's made. It's all over our body. It's in our skin. It's an all-natural molecule. We can get it orally, replace it in our body. But more so, we've learned that the little bit that we can get as a dietary supplement can trigger your body to make more. And, of course, why do we need more? Well, when we're young, we're loaded with this stuff. When we're babies, we have what we call baby fat. It's really baby HA. It it makes, well, as babies fall down and get cuts and scrapes, you notice they never really get any lifelong scars from that because they have lots of HA on board, hyaluronic acid. And to make this easy to understand for the audience, I think we can all appreciate that women have smoother skin and thicker hair and so on. All of that is because estrogen sends a signal to make more HA, and that's why the girls have more limber, flexible joints. They can get in a kind of a lotus posture kind of that men can't get into. They certainly have all of those advantages, and it's because the estrogen sends a signal to make more HA. Now, women have more HA to lose than men do, and you see the skin shriveling up, the joints and so on, as women age. But there's a way to get it back, and of course, Purity Products for years now has been talking about HA, and they have a new formula just for the joints, HA joint formula, and it's so important today because I think everyone's confused. An article in the New York Times says consumers are confused what to do to support their joints, so people are looking for alternatives. We need cushioning in between the joints, the bones in our joints. When a doctor looks at an x-ray, all he's doing is measuring the space between the two bones there in the knee. So it's about a quarter of an inch space. Without that cushioning, you've got bone rubbing on bone. That's what HA is. It's the jello or the cushioning agent in between our bones. We lose it either due to wear and tear or age, and so we start getting problems. The more that we find pain relief, the more pain relievers we use, the more we're going to use these joints, and then we're going to wear out more bone. And they've noticed this. People who chronically use pain relievers are going to have more bone wear. So what you need is the actual cushioning back there to lubricate the joint, and that's what HA does. That's what HA is. The doctors call it synovial fluid. They actually inject this into joints. Orthopedists do. Dermatologists inject it into the skin. Eye doctors use it as a lubricant during eye surgery. So it's nothing foreign to modern medicine, but it may be new to you as a listener there, and you have never heard about HA before. Well, you need to learn about it. It's a wonderful molecule. It's all natural, and you can get it as a dietary supplement. Purity Products was the first to introduce it. Now, it's a great big long molecule, Pat, that's 6 million Daltons in molecular weight. Think of 6 million paper clips put together. It's big. You can't absorb it, and Purity found a way to knock it down so that it's only about 1,500 to 3,000. That means that you can absorb this orally. We actually proved that in studies conducted at a laboratory right there in Florida, and we're going to tell you more about that, but we proved that it's orally absorbed. Most doctors are told that oral HA cannot be absorbed. That's true if it's the regular HA. It's got to be knocked down in molecular weight. And more important, it needs some other antioxidants to be added with it. We're going to talk about one here in just a moment. But Purity Products is introducing this all-new joint formula for people that are searching for alternatives for their joint health. And, of course, this isn't a drug. It's a dietary supplement meant to, of course, support healthy joint health as we think of it.
12: If you're just tuning in, we're talking with Bill Sardi about hyaluronic acid, or HA. Now, Bill, you said recently that the HA revolution is underway. More and more people are using it. Tell us why HA is such a breakthrough, and what exactly can it do for people?
13: I think the brick and the mortar analogy is probably the best for everybody to understand it. There are bricks in our body, the cells. There's mortar in between, and the mortar is the collagen. Now, within the collagen, not the collagen itself, vitamin C makes collagen, but within that collagen, there's a moisturizing agent that looks like Jell-O. Now, everyone knows you put some Jell-O in the refrigerator and the water separates out after a time. And that's what's happening in our body. We're losing the water-holding molecule, HA. The body is 72% water. And as we lose this, the connective tissue that connects all of our cells, that connects all of everything that we have, begins to lose its water. It separates out, and then we begin to lose the substance, the scaffolding, the support structure that holds our body together. And, of course, we begin to wrinkle. We shrivel up. We lose an inch in our height. We see the brain shrivels up in the eye and so on. All of these things occur with age, and, you know, Ponce de Leon was looking for a youth molecule, and he wanted to find it in, of course, the fountain of youth, the water. He was looking for a water fountain. The body needs water, but it has to hold it. And, of course, I want everyone to think of having something like a Jell-O type of a water balloon filled with Jell-O or one filled with water. Which one do you want? You want the one filled with Jell-O because it's still firm but soft and cushiony. And that's the way our bodies are when we're young babies. Or even a pregnant woman is loaded with this, which is an example of the how the HA is made more so at certain times of our life. But as age goes on, we're going to lose it. We're going to see the wrinkles, the thinning hair. We're going to see our joints lose their flexibility. We're just telling people that after thousands of people have tried this, if you're taking glucosamine supplements, it took 13 years for doctors to adopt glucosamine sulfate. It's a regular dietary supplement now in drugstores, health food stores. People ask me, well, why hasn't my doctor told me about hyaluronic acid? Well, it took 13 years for glucosamine. It'll be on the front page of Time magazine. It's just going to take time. And it'll get there because patients are going to take this to their doctors and point it out as they did glucosamine. The revolution starts with patients and people that have issues and want to have healthy joints and skin and hair and eyes and want to see some of these youthful levels of HA restored in their body.
12: Now, Bill, you've written a great deal about the role of hyaluronic acid in the body's connective tissues. How does HA work in the joints and the connective tissues?
13: It's a natural cushioning agent. And, Pat, we're talking to about between the bones. It also surrounds the nerves. There's a sciatic nerve. There's an ulnar nerve. There's a carpal tunnel nerve. All of these are going to need the special cushioning that HA can give them. There are people that tell us this stuff works. Here's Ernie writing to me, who's actually teaches and plays golf in Dover, Delaware. He found this Purity joint formula, and we're telling you it worked miracles for him. Why? Because Purity has not only taken the HA, but they've taken a brand new substance called Hydrox that's taken from olives. Now, Pat, you notice you can put a bowl of olives on your table and a year later come back, and except for a little bit of shrinkage due to just a loss of moisture, they're very stable. They're still there. They didn't shrivel up and waste away due to fungal contamination. So there's something very strong in olives. We've known it for a long time. Dr. Roberto Crea, an Italian researcher who's now here in this country, doing some research on hydroxytyrosol extracted from olives and found out that it does some of the same things that the molecules do that trigger, like estrogen does, the production of HA. So we began to think, why don't we combine this wonderful, strong antioxidant from olives into Purity's new HA joint formula? You know, we're getting results like we've never seen before. This is why Bill writes to us this year saying, I'm taking HA for my knees. It's done wonders for my joints. So we get these letters from people. They're unsolicited. You see, this is the kind of thing we hear. And, of course, they're astounded with this. They just can't believe it. Here's someone writing to me. This is Dr. Cal Lee saying, he looks like a man that's 30 years younger, and he says people can't even believe his level of fitness and youthful appearance. And he says, I tell you to tell him, it's just the HA formula. And, of course, he sent us pictures on the Internet how fit he looks for his age. And you're going to look a little younger because when you were young, you had a lot of this. 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It's Purity's HA joint formula. 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
12: Now, Bill, you visited this village in Japan, Yuzuri Hari, or as they call it, the Village of Long Life. Now, I understand that the people had unusually high HA levels in this village. What did you find when you met the people? Is it genetic? Is it dietary? What did you see?
13: Well, I went there again for the second time with translators, photographers, and it was easy to understand without studies, even though the town doctor there, Dr. Komori, has identified hyaluronic acid is the very reason why these people in Yuzuri Hara exhibit such youthfulness. And by the way, they have a lady there in her 90s without any aging spots in her skin, perfect skin, no wrinkles whatsoever. People living into their 80s and 90s look a lot younger, and it all became clear when we were there. Now, they grow a lot of their own vegetables and foods right there near their homes, and they have a lot of fresh foods, and sometimes they have a little extra, so they come down to the vegetable market and bring their goods there to be sold. So we were there taking pictures and interviewing people when 83-year-old Mr. Ishii came driving in on his motorcycle to deliver his vegetables to the fruit market. Pat, where do we have in the United States 83-year-olds driving their motorcycle down to the vegetable market? We don't have it. We followed him to his home where he was up on a 30-foot ladder trimming a tree. He works in the fields about 4 to 6 hours a day. And he introduced us to his neighbor who was 90 years old without a wrinkle on his face. Neither of them use reading glasses. And, of course, he works about 6 to 8 hours out in the fields every day. This was remarkable. I almost felt, Pat, I was in some sort of a place where the dinosaurs are still living or something. It was so remarkable. These people just exhibit a youthfulness, a flexibility in their joints, certainly a healthfulness that we just don't see everywhere else. In fact, it was so remarkable that the Emperor of Japan actually has visited this village. Pictures were taken there. You could see them all over the village there as they had posted them. So this had stood out, and of course, Connie Chung, ABC News 2020, had gone to visit there in the year 2000. This was originally on television. You could see the actual pictures for yourself. But the HA revolution has come here, Pat. And of course, we've had 3 years of use of HA. But we could lose people in the science. So they want to know, what's real? Is this for real? Well, it's real for Tom, who writes to us, a pharmacist now from Santa Cruz, California, 70 years of age, participating in the Hawaii Ironman contest in Kona, Hawaii, this past year, 70 years old. He said this new HA formula for the joints did a great job. Now, certainly a pharmacist would know. Here's John writing to me and saying, you know, at age 55, boy, when I tried HA, I'm now back to playing full court basketball with the 20-year-olds. And I've even begun to jog again. These are the kinds of reports that we hear.
12: Let me ask you a question here. You mentioned glucosamine, and there's another one out there that's pretty popular, MSM. How does this HA stack up against those other ones? The other ones, you have to take them for a while before you even see any results.
13: You do. And most of these are very positive dietary supplements. They certainly have lots of benefits. Glucosamine takes quite a while to kick in. MSM is a wonderful sulfur compound. And again, it's an anti-inflammatory, as are many things like fish oil. So these are all wonderful, but they're not dealing with the origin of the problem. The origin of the problem is the loss of cushioning in the joint. And if we can just replace this, if we can find a way to get that cushioning back, that's what we call youthfulness. That's what we had when we were young. Here's David writing to me from New York, 25 years, looking for something that would help support his lower back And, of course, he said, I can't believe it now. He says, I can't thank you enough for this product. People have tried all the alternatives. They've searched everywhere else, Pat, and they haven't heard of hyaluronic acid.
12: Now, the reorder rates on HA sort of tell me that things are phenomenal. The product works. The study shows how. But what are the customers saying? What are they telling you, candidly? What are they saying to Bill Sardi?
13: If the horses come back to the trough, there must be good water there. It's amazing to me how people say, just keep sending this. It's wonderful. It changed my life. Here's Lorraine saying, I can't believe it, but I'm able to run. I love it. Run 5 miles a day. My skin, nails are great. Telling everybody about it. These are online. You can go see some of these comments. 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Here's Brent writing, says, no one at Purity Products made an outlandish claim about HA joint formula, but 3 days after I started taking it, I noticed the difference. 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Like the people who've written in and said all these wonderful things. 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
13: It's a capsule. 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I don't know how I can convince your audience of this, Pat, but to read these wonderful letters, tell them that this works. It worked for my dog. It's worked for my mother-in-law. It worked for my brother. These are real stories from real people who tell us that it worked for them. And I know people want to know there's good science behind it. 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I called researchers in laboratories all over the world to write a whole book, get hundreds of references before we began to realize even that HA was safe to use, effective. 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
1: Bill, let's talk about some of the visible signs of aging and how this HA formula from Purity Products addresses these signs.
2: Well, certainly when we look in the mirror, when we see, well, let's say we're twin brothers, if we're looking, one of us ages faster than the other, how do we know that? And we're looking at our hair, we're looking at our skin, how smooth it is. You're losing HA. That's what your body's telling you. How do you get it back? Just think, there is a way. And Purity Products, taking all the risk out, all of the issues about you coming up with the dollars and everything, they just want you to try it because we're talking about replacing an all-natural molecule in your body. You can take this. Thousands have. And so they've pioneered the way. You need to be added to the list. If you're taking glucosamine, well, try HA. And you're going to find the kind of results that we're talking about here on the air. And you can do it without any risk. All you're going to do is help Purity Products with a little bit of the cost, and you are going to get a bottle of this new HA joint formula with this new hydrox molecule as well into it to help trigger your body to make more HA. Losing HA and aging are equivalent to the same thing. How do you get it back? How do you get this wonderful youth molecule? There certainly is one. Ponce de Leon was right, the fountain of youth. The body is 72% water, but it needs to be held into a cushioning gel. No, this isn't going to cause water retention. No, it doesn't increase any kind of problems like that. It's all natural. You had a lot more of it when you were young. You just need to get a little bit of it back. I know the more, Pat, that I say good about this, people find it unbelievable.
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5: News this hour from Town Hall, I'm Mary Rose. There are reports that an agreement to end the war in Iran appears to be close. Correspondent Luke Garrett reports from London.
6: Pakistan's Prime Minister said on Saturday that a deal is closer than ever before and is expected to be signed in the next 24 hours. Pakistan is preparing for an electronic signing of the agreement, followed by technical level talks next week. Part of the deal includes provisions for Iran's nuclear program. Iran's foreign minister has said that terms of the dealing with the program would be finalized in the 60 days after the initial agreement is signed.
5: Homeland Security Secretary Mark Wayne Mullen says the Trump administration has located unaccompanied migrant children who were previously unaccounted for during the Biden administration.
7: We found 146,000 kids so far. 146,000 kids.
8: That's the head of Homeland Security, Mark Wayne Mullen, who estimates about 450,000 children went missing during the 4 years our southern border was wide open during the Biden-Harris administration under the direction of then Homeland Chief Alejandro Mayorkas. Mullen telling reporters it's believed some of these kids were sexually assaulted.
7: Some of these kids claim that they were raped 600 to 700 times.
8: Laura Winters reporting.
5: President Trump announced Friday the U.S. military has killed the alleged leader of Venezuela-based gang Tren de Aragua.
9: The president said on Truth Social that U.S. Southern Command carried out a swift and lethal kinetic strike to successfully execute Hector Rutherford Guerrero Flores, also known as Nino Guerrero. The president said the mission was closely coordinated with the Venezuelan government, highlighting the U.S.'s shifting relationship with Venezuela since its former leader was removed in an American military operation earlier this year. Defense Secretary Pete Hegseth said on X, the strike took place earlier this week on a Tren de Aragua compound in Venezuela. Ron Taylor reporting.
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25: Portions of this program may have been recorded.
26: Iran are on the cusp of a peace agreement. While the president has not publicly outlined the details of the proposed deal, Iranian media have released what they describe as a framework of the near-final 14-point agreement, and some of those reported provisions are raising concerns. South Carolina Senator Lindsey Graham joins us with his assessment. Also this week, Congress declined to extend a key foreign intelligence tool under the Foreign Intelligence Surveillance Act, commonly known as FISA. The surveillance tool has played an important role in identifying threats from hostile foreign actors, but repeated abuses have eroded public trust and complicated efforts to renew it. Florida Senator Rick Scott joins me to discuss what comes next. And in state news, 14 Republican attorneys general have sent a letter to the Environmental Protection Agencies, the EPA, urging it to fulfill its responsibility to protect America's drinking water from harmful contaminants, including chemical byproducts from the abortion drug mifepristone, which may be entering the nation's drinking water. Alabama Attorney General Steve Marshall joins us with more. And New York is making headlines with legislation awaiting Governor Kathy Hochul's signature that further advances gender ideology by replacing longstanding family terms such as mother and father in state law.
0: Basically, we're changing the laws of New York to get rid of the term mother, to get rid of the term father. These terms matter. We've gone down the rabbit hole and we've gone way too far to the point where it just seems like we're afraid to use terms that are so obvious. A mother is a mother. A father is a father.
26: That was New York Senator Dean Murray. We'll take a closer look at what the bill would do and why it is generating controversy. All of that and more coming up on This Week on Capitol Hill.
1: Today's edition of This Week on Capitol Hill is being presented by AARP.
26: The ink had barely dried on Reconciliation 2.0, signed into law by President Trump earlier this week, before the president began urging Congress to move on a third reconciliation package. The president wants the legislation to include additional defense funding and the Save America Act. House Republicans have already begun laying the groundwork for 3.0. Can Congress deliver, though, another major legislative victory before the midterm election cycle begins to dominate Washington? Joining us now is the Speaker of the House, Mike Johnson of Louisiana. Mr. Speaker, welcome back to This Week on Capitol Hill.
3: Hey, Tony, sorry for the informality. Working in the district in Louisiana today, so it's balmy and hot, but great folks down here. Glad to be home.
26: Well, I'm glad somebody made it home this weekend. All right, let's talk about 3.0. What's going to be the priorities for that?
3: Well, I tell you, you mentioned Reconciliation 2.0. You noted that we got it done this week, and it was a big thing, an important thing. And as we've noted, Democrats wanted to give $0 to border enforcement, border security, and the enforcement of federal immigration law. So we had to do it on our own. We had a signing ceremony in the Oval Office. I was standing right behind the president, and he noted, too, how crazy it is that we've come to this point where Democrats don't want to defend the homeland anymore. That's another reason why we have to do Reconciliation 3.0. We've got to get more of the priorities of the American people done. We have to do it on a party line basis, I'm sad to say, Tony, because Democrats don't want to give the president a win and thus the American people a win. So we have to go around them. And the only, as we've discussed many times, the only way around the 60 vote necessity of votes in the Senate is a bare 51 majority to use a reconciliation bill. So that's what we're working on right now in earnest. We've got some big priorities to squeeze in there, and I think we'll keep all the Republicans together to get that to the president's desk.
26: I mean, this is, I don't want this to be lost on our viewers and listeners, but, you know, since the 1980s, since the Budget Reconciliation Act was put in place, we've seen budget reconciliation used a couple of dozen times. I mean, this is now becoming the way that we're having to get things done because of the polarization in Washington, D.C.
3: Yeah, it really is a sad statement about the state of our national politics. And I want to point out, and I explain this to people all the time, the Republicans have not gotten radical or too rigid or anything. We've always stood for the same core principles. The problem that we have in America is that the Democratic Party is unrecognizable to the one that it was just a couple of decades ago. They're going so far left that there's no common ground anymore. I mean, they're actually running, as we've discussed, there's many candidates out right now running for Congress as Marxists, openly avowed socialists, you know, really radical people. So what it means is to do just the basic functions of government. I mean, like funding the government. We have to do it on our own as just Republicans, as the grown-ups, as the common sense advocates in Washington to get the job done. And that's where we are.
26: Well, when you look at the appropriations process in the House, you have brought back something that's been missing for almost two decades. That is the regular appropriations. This week you passed the 11th, I think, of 12 appropriations bills. But the Senate hasn't passed a single one. Where are we going to be at the end of the fiscal year?
3: That's right. We've got almost all of the 12 through the committee process in the House. Two of them off the floor already, more on the way. And in the meantime, you saw the stories that popped up over the week where the Senate has gotten it to loggerheads on this, and they're saying that they may not be able to pass a single appropriations bill in the Senate. Why? Again, because the Democrats are refusing to do their job. And so I think what they're trying to do, Tony, is force us back into a CR situation, or worse, a government shutdown, which would happen at the end of the fiscal year, September 30. I think they want to do that for political purposes, to shut the government down going into the election, and it is shameful.
26: Wow, that would be quite amazing. And added on top of that, we have this week the reauthorization of Pfizer, something you and I have talked about almost weekly on this program, a major tool used to track foreign threats to the United States. You put up on the House floor this week a measure to extend it temporarily, a clean extension. That failed.
3: It did. We passed a full reauthorization for 3 years back in April out of the House, sent it to the Senate. It's been sitting there again because Democrats are playing games. And you saw this week the ultimate, the most dangerous game I think they've ever played. You know, making FISA go dark, the Foreign Intelligence Surveillance Act, is how we monitor terrorists who are plotting horrible, dangerous things on our homeland. The Democrats are willing to take that hostage and to shut it down to make a cheap political point against the president. So I out of desperation, I tried to pass an emergency measure, just to a clean extension just for 3 weeks so we can sort out their crazy politics. And 199 Democrats, Tony, voted against that extension. And then when it failed on the floor, Tony, they applauded. I mean, heaven forbid, I pray, we all need to pray that the homeland is kept safe over the next several days as this thing goes dark went dark on Friday night. We're in a serious situation, and it's unprecedented for the last 20 years.
26: Now, Mr. Speaker, there's some saying that there is the ability for this to continue based on some court decisions, that this could go on for a year. And there are some Republicans that oppose this because they still want additional reforms, although it's primarily Democrats that brought it down. Are you satisfied that those concerns have been addressed among the conservatives?
3: Yes, the last time we reauthorized FISA in 2024, we put 56 major reforms. Jim Jordan is chairman of the House Judiciary Committee. He championed quarterback that, and it's fixed the problems. It was abused in the past by activists within the government. We've closed all that down now to make sure that the statute works as intended and protects the people and does not allow for the violation of Americans' privacy. And we could talk about that for a long time. We don't have time to get into details today. But the point is, we've got to extend this thing to make sure that we use this tool. I will say this again. Two-thirds of the president's daily national security briefing comes from intelligence that is gathered under Section 702 of FISA. We cannot allow it to lapse. We have to have it.
26: So is there some differing opinions on whether or not this will continue until Congress can act?
3: Yes, and I hope the advocates like Rick Scott and others are correct. There is differing legal opinions out there, and what it boils down to is the telecom companies that have all this data, the only reason they participate with the government is because they have liability coverage for doing so under the statute. If the statute lapses, the question is, will they continue to do that in good faith? We certainly pray and hope that they will, because we've got to keep Americans safe. We have a lot of big events going on around the country right now, the FIFA right. World Cup games and 250 events and everything else. It's a dangerous situation.
26: So the best result, or the best course of action, would be for Congress to reauthorize this.
3: Absolutely. And the president has finally, he announced his new appointment for the Director of National Intelligence, highly qualified individual, Jay Clayton, that the Senate should approve him in short order, and that should make their political argument moot, and they should reauthorize FISA. They should have done it this past week. They need to do it immediately.
26: So, Mr. Speaker, we just have about 45 seconds left. The House is out next week. When do you see the first possible date for action?
3: Well, the Senate, again, we have our legislation sitting in the Senate. They need to finish it up. As soon as they do, it should be done. If they send us a version that's modified, the House will come back and get it done as quickly as possible. But all our members are out in their district work period right now, doing campaigns, meeting with their constituents. If I need to bring them back, I can do it on 72 hours notice, and we'll be ready.
26: All right, Mr. Speaker, thanks so much for taking time to join us as you're back in Louisiana, the Bayou State. We look forward to seeing you back here in D.C.
3: Thank you, brother. Good to talk to you.
26: All right, House Speaker Mike Johnson. So we're going to talk more about that a little bit later. Senator Rick Scott of Florida, a very important but also controversial provision. Don't go away. We're back after this.
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3: Hannah and I, since we've been together, we have done so much. There's nothing I won't do now as long as Hannah's by my side. Without Hannah, I'd probably still be stuck in the living room with the curtains drawn, with my back to the wall, with probably a gun on my lap.
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4: That political independence could only be sustained through spiritual dependence upon God. Today, at another pivotal moment in our nation's history, we must reaffirm that same truth. The challenges we face cannot be overcome merely through elections, legislation, or political movements. Our hope ultimately rests in Almighty God. That's why I invite you to join me in signing the Declaration of Dependence, a public pledge to place our trust in God, honor His truth, and seek His blessing upon our nation. To sign the pledge, simply text America to 67742. That's America to 67742. Well, going into the weekend, President Trump once again said the U.S. and Iran were on the cusp of a peace deal. This update came just hours after the president posted a strong warning Thursday morning on social media, stating the, quote, U.S. will be hitting Iran very hard tonight, end quote. Well, joining us now to discuss these developments is South Carolina Senator Lindsey Graham. He serves on four Senate committees, including the chairman of the Senate Budget Committee. Senator Graham, welcome back to This Week on Capitol Hill.
5: Thank you.
4: Let me first start by congratulating you on your primary victory there in South Carolina. Pretty strong victory.
5: Yeah, we did well. Thanks to people in your audience. Evangelicals came to my aid. I'm a traditional Republican, and I want to thank God for making my life what it is, and couldn't do it without him and all my family and friends and supporters. And so, yeah, we got a Democrat in November, but I think I'm in good shape, and I'm just very grateful that I'm the nominee for the Republican Party, and I'm going to try to do something with it for the good of the country and for the kingdom. So Iran, I don't know what's going to happen. I know they're the weakest they've been since 1979. Hats off to President Trump and our military for destroying their Navy, weakening their military, shooting down the Air Force. They are weak. The economy is sort of in free fall, but they're still lethal. Now, do we have a deal? I don't know, but I do know this. I'm going to take the JCPOA, the Obama deal, which was horrible, terrible, and I'm going to overlay this current deal, if there is one, against the JCPOA, and I'll tell you what I think. There's some things I hear about this potential deal that bother me. A $300 billion reconstruction fund for Iran? Really? I mean, that's like trying to rebuild Germany while the Nazis are still in charge. I don't know if that's true or not. But who would give money to the Ayatollah and his regime to rebuild the country after they killed 42,000 of their own people? I don't know if that's in there or not. The nuclear program. What's the difference between the JCPOA and a good deal? The JCPOA allowed enrichment to continue at low levels. Iran took their small enrichment program. They cheated. They made 900 pounds of highly enriched uranium. If there's any enrichment capability in this new deal, it will be no better than the JCPOA. So what am I looking for? A deal on the nuclear program that does not allow Iran to enrich at all. If they want peaceful nuclear power, they can get spent fuel rods from outside the country. No enrichment, not one centrifuge, to me is a red line. I hope we can honor that. So I'm looking for a deal that would punish Iran if they continue to support Hezbollah and Hamas in the future. It'd be clear. It needs to be clear in this deal, Tony. They will get punished. And I worry about Israel in this deal. I've been told that Lebanon may be part of the deal, a ceasefire in Lebanon. The last thing I want to do in a deal with Iran is tie Israel's hands so they can't defend themselves against Hezbollah. You know, Hezbollah is Iran's biggest proxy. They're trying to protect their proxy. You and I are trying to protect Israel. We'll see what's in this deal. I hope it's a good deal. President Trump deserves a lot of credit for taking Iran on. But at the end of the day, how different is it than the JCPOA? How much money does Iran get? What kind of nuclear deal do we have? Do we know now, or is it to be negotiated later? Do we tie Israel's hands in Lebanon? All these things matter to me, and I love President Trump. But when it comes to national security and defending Israel, it's not about party. It's about reality, and I'll tell you what the reality is of this deal when I look at it.
4: Senator, I think that's a great benchmark to start from, because when you look at Iran's Mir News Agency, which released a report on the 14-point peace proposal, suggesting that the negotiations had reached a final point, now, of course, this has not been verified by Tehran, but the Iranian news service is not going to speak without the regime giving approval. Of course, the U.S. has not verified it, but significant aspects of the report in this suggesting that we've reached this point of a final draft, it does allow civilian uranium enrichment under international inspection. And under the JPOA, we know that those inspections didn't work.
5: Well, I hope that's wrong. I mean, if there's any enrichment program allowed in the Trump deal, if they can enrich anywhere for any reason, that's a bad deal in my view. They will cheat after Trump leaves. So what did Obama do? He gave them a small enrichment program so Iran could save face. Over time, they built the program out. People watched, but they were able to cheat. They got 900 pounds of 60% highly enriched uranium, something they weren't supposed to do. They were a couple of weeks away from 90% highly enriched uranium that can make 8 or 10 bombs. And that's why Midnight Hammer happened. That's why Trump had to bomb the enrichment facilities. So to the Trump administration, no enrichment. Iran can have all the peaceful nuclear power they want. They can have a nuclear reactor. They can get the fuel like the UAE does from outside the country. We can provide, Russia can provide fuel rods to run the reactor. They don't need to enrich to have a peaceful power program. They do need to enrich to make a bomb. And if there's any enrichment, I don't trust them not to cheat. I think we'll be right back where we were with the JCPOA. And to me, it's been a red line of President Trump. No enrichment. So we'll see. Right. We'll see. I hope the reports on Iran are wrong. You know, it's a bunch of propaganda coming out of there. But I'm being honest with you. I want a good deal. I'd rather end this diplomatically. But I know the difference between a good deal and a bad deal. Any enrichment by Iran is a bad deal.
4: Less than a minute left, Senator Graham. Israeli Prime Minister Benjamin Netanyahu released a statement on Thursday saying Israel will not be a part of any agreement. Are you concerned that this could lead to a rupture in the U.S.-Israel relationship?
5: Very much so. When we criticize Bibi publicly, the Iranians, lick their chops. The last thing
0: Bill Gunderson explains how he trades tech.
6: 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Almost every software stock right now has been in a number 4 downtrend for the last several months, but most of those software stocks are back into a number 1 sideways trend.
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9: With SRN News, I'm Mary Rose. Momentum for a deal to end the Iran war is growing. Pakistan says an agreement is closer than ever. Iran is making some of its most optimistic statements yet. Its foreign ministry spokesperson said Saturday that the likelihood of finalizing a memorandum of understanding in the coming days is high. Meanwhile, President Trump plans to discuss with allies demining the Strait of Hormuz at the upcoming Group of Seven summit that begins Monday. The deal, the president said, is scheduled to get signed tomorrow, he wrote on Truth Social, adding that the Strait of Hormuz would be open to all immediately following the signing of the deal. The president offered few new details about the contents of the agreement, but he did say it would prevent Iran from obtaining a nuclear weapon. This is SRN News.
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12: When he's not in the Oval Office or owning the libs on CNN, he's here with us. It's the Scott Jennings Show.
13: Well, first of all, I don't think the president or any Republican should apologize for beautifying Washington ahead of our 250th anniversary. This is a big deal. It is a huge thing. It's the 250th birthday of our country. Lots of people are coming to Washington this summer. It ought to be as beautiful as it can be. We ought to have some national pride, and it ought to start in the U.S. Capitol. So I think this is a total non-issue. I'd be offended if he weren't beautifying the city, because I think that's probably what a Democrat would have done. They would have ignored these things and apologized for America.
14: That was yours truly on CNN a few days ago. As you know, I've been a big cheerleader for getting our nation's capital ready for America 250. And by the way, if you've been there, and I've been there a lot lately, Washington, D.C. looks awesome. And it looks awesome because of the president's directive to make it so. And the person carrying out that directive by getting the fountains going, by fixing up the reflecting pool and other things, is our next guest. The Secretary of the Interior, Doug Burgum, is here. Mr. Secretary, welcome to the show. And let me congratulate you on what you've done in Washington, D.C. I get text messages from my Democrat friends who say, I've lived here my whole life. I've never seen these fountains on in my entire life. I've never seen the monuments look so gleaming. They're proud that their capital now looks livable and is less miserable, and it's due to your efforts. Tell us about how you pulled it off.
15: Well, Scott, you're spot on your comments right there. But again, of course, this all begins with President Trump with his executive order making D.C. safe and beautiful. And on the beautiful side of things, again, it is amazing to me that some want to try to create a scandal out of fixing up the public spaces in our capital city. I mean, the scandal is how deteriorated they were, how dilapidated they were. And, you know, President Trump making a simple choice. He's choosing beauty over blight. I mean, you take a look at the Columbus Circle Fountain as you step out of the Union Station, the train station, where many people, including foreign visitors, their first look at D.C. is stepping out of that. Up till 16 months ago, Union Station was essentially a homeless encampment. The Columbus Circle outside of it, a homeless encampment. There, the statue and the fountain of Christopher Columbus covered with graffiti, including a bunch of Hamas, pro-Hamas stuff. And we got that fountain going. When underneath, we take all that graffiti off, it's Carrara marble. It's the same thing that was in the Trevi Fountain. It's the same thing that Michelangelo's David. And like you said, people that, including in Congress, have said, we had no idea there was this beautiful fountain at Columbus Circle. That's one of 22 fountains we've restored. Meridian Hill, people that were avoiding this place because it was a crime-filled, complete disaster. It's the longest cascading fountain like itself in North America. You'd only see something like this somewhere in Italy. And that park, you go there now on a Saturday morning, and it's thousands of people safely enjoying a beautiful space, transforming the city. 48 monuments, 152 homeless encampments, 23 fountains, the reflecting pool. I mean, there's been a citywide effort that's going on, and we're racing to the finish line with some more ribbon cuttings on each of these fountains between now and 4th of July. But how exciting to bring a city back to life. The biggest point, though, is this is a leadership point. This is a policy point. And this is a roadmap. President Trump has given a roadmap to every blue metro in America that is currently filled with crime, homelessness, dilapidation, and broken down parks and monuments. Every city could just follow the blueprint that President Trump has followed, reduce crime, bring back pride, bring back beautification, and then watch those things go hand in hand, because the crime rates now in D.C. are at the lowest levels ever.
14: Crime is down. Violent crime is down. Quality of life is up. You don't have to live in misery. I think that's the Trump message. You know, you don't. Living in misery is a choice, whether that's letting things get dilapidated and run down, or whether that's being so broken by politics that you just are miserable. You're unable to enjoy anything. America's a beautiful place. The Capitol is beautiful. But it's less so when you let these things fall into disrepair, as Democrats did at the national and at the local level for many years. Well, congratulations on this. Let me specifically ask about the reflecting pool. This seems to be the thing that has the most Democrats triggered, the idea that we needed to fix the reflecting pool so that it wasn't full of garbage and that it actually was a beautiful part of that space between the Washington Monument and the Lincoln Memorial. You got it done in a very short period of time. How'd you pull it off?
15: Well, again, credit goes back to President Trump, because he had a brilliant idea. And the brilliant idea was because one of the biggest issues, this was built in 1922. When you've got a size of that pool, it's 8 acres. Guess what? You need expansion joints in there to handle the contraction and expansion of the bottom of the pool between a hot day and a cold day. And people say, well, how much could it be expanding? It's over 2,000 feet long. It's the Empire State Building with the Washington Monument on top of it. That's how tall or how long that pool is. And within those expansion joints, they're moving back and forth like 6 inches every day between a hot day and a cold day. They never worked really in 100 and some years, because there was never, essentially, President Trump said, why don't we put a swimming pool liner in it? Why don't we put an industrial level swimming pool liner in the thing? Right. That was the idea to do this. This thing was leaking, Scott, 45,000 gallons of water a day for who knows how long. And the last 2 years, the Biden administration, from 2010 to 2012, it was closed. That project was a $35 million attempt that completely failed. They wanted to make it a green project. They did make it green. They said, we're going to stop using chlorinated city water and we're going to pump stuff in from the Potomac. They closed for 2 years, $35 million. 2 weeks later, there's photos you can see and articles from the Washington Post you can pull up that showed this thing was a full-on algae explosion turned green. You know, after that thing came, President Trump is like, no. So we've got the latest technology, the latest capability. We got a American flag blue liner inside that. This is meant to reflect. You want to have a dark bottom, not a light bottom when you're trying to optimize. It's called the reflecting pool for a reason. And right. Man, does it look spectacular. But we also, when we got into it, we had to restore the granite around the edges, redo circulation lines, add nano bubblers. I mean, whenever you're doing a historic renovation, when you dig into it, there's more there than what you started. But we got it all done, and this it's officially reopening today. The pool is full. It's going to be spectacular here as we begin the summer celebration of the 250th.
14: And at the top of that pool, of course, is the Lincoln Memorial. And as a Kentuckian, I always like to talk about it. But I believe it's true now that the bottom side of the Lincoln Memorial, the underneath side, is now open. It was under some renovation. But is that underneath part open to the public now? I know there's been a lot of work going on there for a couple of years.
15: Well, the undercroft underneath the Lincoln Memorial is filled with mystery and filled with history. A lot of people see the Lincoln Memorial up on the top and they assume that it was built on a hill, but it was built on a swamp. So if you get underneath in an area that has been for decades and decades closed to the public, you get underneath there, it's like walking into a cathedral. There's arches that are 80 to 100 feet high holding up Wow. the Lincoln Memorial and all the weight of Lincoln's beautiful in the iconic statue that's up there. But there was an effort, a combination of the National Park Foundation, some generous donors, the National Park Service. There's an Undercroft Museum that's opening in a few weeks. It's going to have some of the most important documents in our history, including an actual copy of the Emancipation Proclamation is going to be appropriately included in that memorial. So for the first time, the public in modern history, the public's going to be able to go into a beautiful museum. And in that museum, there's glass walls that allow you to look into the part that remains just this undercroft that supports the whole building up, because it's massive. I think the museum is 15,000 square feet, but there's probably 80,000 or 100,000 square feet of open space underneath us. And of course, over the years, with the rain dripping down, it looks a little bit like in Kentucky, home to Mammoth Cave, where you've got the stalactites and the stalagmites coming down. There's actual stalactites and stalagmites that have formed over the last 100 years underneath Wow. the Lincoln Memorial from the water draining down below it. So it's going to be a magnificent new must-see thing for visitors coming to D.C., and it's certainly going to help explain why we've got a memorial to Lincoln because of the impact that he had on our country in saving the Union back during the Civil War.
14: Secretary of the Interior Doug Burgum is our guest. Let's get out of Washington, D.C. You've been very busy. You've been doing a lot of work at various national parks. You've expanded national trail designations. There's six new recreation trails. There's one, a new water trail across five states that were added in 2026. You've got a program called the Great American Expedition. You've expanded visitor access to Mount Denali National Park. And, of course, you have this big project in your home state, opening the Theodore Roosevelt National Library at the foot of Theodore Roosevelt National Park there in Medora, North Dakota. Overall, you've gotten a tremendous amount done in a very short period of time with the crown jewels of America. Tell us about some of these projects outside of D.C. and these initiatives that you have to get people back out into our national parks.
15: Well, first of all, Scott, thanks for the question, and thanks for bringing up the word access. Under the prior administration, all the equities that we have underneath Interior, which, of course, span 14 time zones from all of our territories, U.S. Virgin Islands to American Samoa in the Pacific, American Samoa, U.S. Virgin, they also have national parks. We've got public land everywhere. In Interior, we're managing over 500 million acres of public land, 700 million acres of subsurface, and about 3.2 billion of offshore acreage. So again, the land management, public land management, a key part of that. when Theodore Roosevelt put away these public lands, it was for the benefit and the use of the American people. He didn't say it's all wilderness area, it's locked up and you can't go there, don't set a foot in there. There's been a philosophy in our country that to protect lands, we got to keep humans out of it. We believe the opposite. We believe that we know that the largest donors to conservation in our country's history are the hunters, the anglers, and the people that do outdoor recreation, whether it's rafting guides, fishing guides, whoever it is. The people that use our outdoors benefit from the mental, the spiritual, the physical benefits of being getting off your screen and getting outdoors. Part of getting making America healthy again. I had the first ever joint event in Colorado this week between the Secretary of Human Services, Bobby Kennedy, and myself. I don't think there's ever been a joint announcement between Human Services and Interior talking about the benefits of outdoors, but on access, millions of acres of additional access, like you say, from Denali to our wildlife refuges. They had the dial set under the prior administration. The dial was set to there's no access. But if you go through a long, complicated thing, we'll maybe give you some access. We've reset the dial. The dial is public lands are open, and if there's a really, really good reason for either scientific or wildlife protection, we'll turn the dial, to closed for the smallest acreage possible. Right. The rest of it, we want to have acreage. And you mentioned, again, new trail designations and investing in campsites, parks, all over the country.
14: Keep it beautiful. And keep it open for the American people. That's been your theory at the Interior Department, and it's working. 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You won't regret it. Hopefully, more with Doug Burgum when we come back. It's Scott Jennings on Salem. Stay with us.

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2: 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The forecast was 85,000 new jobs. 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Three straight months, as noted. 3 months average, widely considered a more reliable gauge.
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10: Chatting with the Secretary of the Interior, Doug Burgum. Secretary Burgum, you are a key member of the President's Energy Council, his senior-level team, to make sure that we have all the energy we need here in the United States of America. There was a recent announcement that the administration plans to spend $700 million to revitalize some coal-fired power plants. And I saw you on television the other day talking about the concept of coal-powered data centers, which we have to build for this AI boom that we're involved in. Talk to us about what the administration is doing to get coal back into our national energy matrix in the way that it needs to be after years of being attacked by Obama and then Biden.
11: Well, it's a part of President Trump's broader plan, which is we just need energy abundance. I mean, the National Energy Dominance Council, which he created by executive order, I'm honored to chair that group, and part of that leadership, of course, our fantastic Secretary of Energy, Chris Wright, but about half the cabinet is, you know, has a role on that council. And the whole idea is have enough energy abundance that we can have it for everything we need in the U.S., all the new demands, and whether that's liquid fuels, whether it's critical minerals, or whether it's electricity to power the next generation of our economy that's coming, but then have enough for us, but also have enough to sell to our allies. Because if we can sell energy to our friends and allies, guess what? They can stop buying it from Russia, stop buying it from Iran. I mean, people that were our allies were energy dependent on people that were waging war against them. They were energy dependent on people that are funding 26 terror groups. Why would we be buying a product from somebody who then uses those profits to attack us and our allies? So President Trump's broader strategy is basically shifting the geopolitical center of energy, and energy is fundamental to national security. It's fundamental to national prosperity. It's fundamental to world peace. He's shifting that back to the United States and the Western Hemisphere. It's a combination of what he got done in Venezuela, 45 minutes, turning a sanctioned adversary into a strategic ally. What's going on in Alaska? I was up there a couple weeks ago, first oil at PICA on the National Strategic Petroleum Reserve, Alaska, bringing 80,000 barrels a day of fresh oil, into the thing. All of our Pacific allies are

0: oil from America is 60% of it. Two-thirds is coming from overseas because of self-inflicted policies. The lowest price for gasoline in California, whether it was during the Biden era or during last year when prices were coming, the lowest price in California is higher than the highest price in any other state. That's self-inflicted economic stress.
1: And the result of all of this, the result of all of this policy from the Trump administration resulted in this headline in the Wall Street Journal recently, how the United States became the world's greatest energy exporter. We are the world's largest net exporter of energy. That puts us in an incredibly good economic position, but also an incredibly good position for national security. I'll give you the last word on it, Mr. Secretary.
0: Well, and it's also fantastic for, you know, the trade deficit issue we've had for years. When we sell energy to people that have been selling stuff to us, it helps balance the trade. And when we've got the most secure and the lowest priced energy in the world, which we do right now, and it's going to get cheaper and cheaper as there's resolution in the Middle East. I mean, we are the number one export of oil, number one exporter of LNG. During this whole time, LNG prices in the U.S. have barely moved, and we're using LNG to fuel the next generation of economy for manufacturing. You can turn LNG into natural gas into fertilizer. I mean, it's like the wonder fuel, and we're so abundant in that. We're producing more than the number two and three producers worldwide, just ourselves. So all of that energy security is going to bring jobs. It brings capital investment. It brings everything back to America. But I would say, Scott, this prosperity could be divided unevenly across our country because the states that have been fighting hydrocarbons, we're going to stop pipelines. We're going to stop new power plants. We're going to stop, building AI data centers, all the things that they're doing to be opposed to having energy abundance, then those states are actually against lower prices for their own citizens, and they're against the prosperity that follows when you've got energy abundance. So we could end up with the trillions of dollars of capital that is coming back to the U.S. Mm-hmm. Some states are going to get a big goose egg, zero of that investment, because no one's going to put jobs in manufacturing in a place where your electricity prices are three times higher than they were in my home state.
1: Leadership matters, and the consequences of decisions are real. And in blue states across this country, voters are learning that every single day. Doug Burgum is the Secretary of the Interior. Mr. Secretary, thanks for your time today.
0: Scott, always great to be with you. Thanks for everything you do, and grateful to your listeners as well. Let's happy 250.
1: Thank you, sir. We'll take a break.
0: America.
1: Happy 250. More after this.
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4: Well, welcome in. I'm Mark Durkin, general manager of your favorite radio station, and it's good to have you along, and I always very much appreciate having you with us. And I want to say a thank you and a shout out to our good producer, our great producer, Jeremy Siegel. Boy, I am excited about today's guests. We have two longtime friends who grew up together, and together they have JW Financial Consulting, which is one of the Valley's great consulting firms for finances. And let me introduce to you Jerry Whitmire, who's the owner, and Colin Bryce, who is an advisor with him. But guys, say hello to everybody and then tell everybody about how you got to know each other, because I think it's a fabulous story.
5: Jerry Whitmire, owner of JW Financial Consulting, alongside here with my host, my co-host here, is Colin Bryce.
6: Hey, it's Colin Bryce. We're happy to be here together. And yeah, it's a fun story of how we've met and got to know each other over the years.
5: Yeah, it's funny. You know, when you grow up in a small farming town, you really get to know everybody. So I went to one opposing school. He went to another opposing school, and we just happened to be some of the top hardworking athletes on these two things. So we rivaled against each other for a lot of years.
6: Yeah, we did. We saw each other a lot. And, you know, if you're familiar with the state of Arizona, we're in the southeastern portion, Safford, Thatcher. And when I say that, if you grew up there, people's temperature just went up. Like, oh, that's the rivalry that they grew up with. It was a lot of fun. And back then, you didn't realize that the people that you compete with could end up being some of your best friends, and you could work with them. And that's what happened with us. We competed against each other in sports, football, track. And then we both went our separate ways. And a few years ago, we made contact again and found out we were both in the same industry. We'd both had some success in that. And we decided, hey, we should start talking and get together. And we got together, and we've been doing amazing things together for the last couple of years, and really just bringing that, what we like to call, like, that small town family service to the people that we meet with. We think of everyone as family, because that's how you're raised a lot of times in those small towns, is you know everyone, so everyone's family.
4: Yeah, absolutely. Well, you know, I love that story, because somebody asked me just this week, hey, is there any sport that the University of Arizona plays that you actually do want them to win at? And I said, no. I'm a Sun Devil, and that's it.
5: Yeah, I am, but, too. I'm an alumni Sun Devil also.
4: Yeah, so, but that's a great story. And you know what? It's really great when you do have people that you can trust and admire and work close with, because it really doesn't become work. It becomes just your passion each and every day. And you guys are in the financial realm, helping people figure out their retirement and all kinds of things. And I think you've been doing it since about 2005, is that right?
5: Yeah, two decades. So 2 decades. I've worked in the industry for about 23 years and owned JW Financial and mortgage companies and things all along the way for over 2 decades.
4: Tell us a little bit of how you've built it. And I know that one of your philosophies is that you want to treat everyone like family.
5: Correct. That's kind of what Colin was talking about. You know, coming from a small town and, you know, just knowing hard work and being able to take care of people. I've had the motto for over 23 years now: if I wouldn't do it for my family, I won't do it for you. Mm-hmm. And that holds tight. You know, I sleep good every night. Our firm has, you know, done great things for thousands of families over the years. But what I really wanted to do, and when we started building this out, I really wanted to make it, you know,